0: best offensive team in baseball, and your pitching stepped up, and you got just enough offense. And the guy, we'll talk all about what we saw, who stood up in that bullpen. It was just, it was a great way to bounce back from a dreadful series against the Royals. I mean, overall, you're looking at the homestand going, all right, you went 2-4. That's not awesome. But it could have been much worse looking at losing to the Royals. You get swept, and then you're going, oh, great. Now you got one of the hottest teams in baseball, the best team in baseball coming in here. What are we expecting? Well, they won the series, and that shows a little resilience. And in this division that we've been talking about over and over, it's you're not far from sitting in first place, you know, because the rest of the teams in this division, nobody's running away with it. And you are right there in the driver's seat, so to speak. So, you know, to come back and take the series, don't sleep on that. That's a big deal, especially considering how down everybody was in that clubhouse. It was not a great clubhouse after that Royals series.
1: And, you were in there?
0: Yeah.
1: Yeah, I can't imagine. That was
0: silent.
1: The worst.
0: Yes.
1: And then, you know, I'll tell you what. Huge sigh of relief with Brian Wu and the outing he had today.
0: Yes.
1: Because, my God, that was just so unlike him. And got a chance to sit in and listen to him afterwards, after the game. And, you know, he said a lot of things that sounded very familiar. That, like, you know, you're thinking too much.
0: Yeah.
1: You're trying to do too much. You're not sticking to your plan. I mean, those are all things that I remember, you know, totally different sport in football. But, you know, when for me, it was missed tackles, you know, and it was like, how, I'm making contact. I'm trying to wrap up or, you know, if I got beat or juked or whatever. But, you know, like I've been doing this my whole life. What the hell is going on?
0: Yeah.
1: And so for Brian Wu, you could see the frustration, and man, you know, for him to come out and have the kind of outing that he did, I just thought that was the best thing that happened in this entire series. And that's saying a lot, because like you said, the Braves have not lost a series. They were number one in almost every category offensively, and a fair amount of numbers pitching wise, they were number one or two.
0: Yeah.
1: So
0: that's a very balanced team. There's no qualifiers to this. I mean, you were going up against a very good team that's been, they have some injuries to some key players, and so do you. So, right, that's the story of the league right now. And that's the story for the Mariners, same for them. So it was an even playing field. This is not one I'd look at and go, well, they didn't have this guy, they didn't have that guy, because the Mariners can play that game too. So just to bounce back, that was, you're right. Win that series, beautiful. B, see Brian Wu look like Brian Wu again, was huge. And I think there was probably a sense of relief for him. You know, I can't imagine the frustration he was feeling after that second bad outing, but for him to go six innings today, give up one hit, just one hit all day, nine strikeouts, no walks, no runs.
1: Yeah. No, I mean, and, you know, you got extra base hits happening in this series that was, you know, kind of dried up a little bit. And that's just a really good team, man. You got Austin Riley and Matt Olson. I mean, those guys
0: step
1: up to the, Albies. I mean, they have some really good players. So, I just thought it was a great turnaround. And, you know, I thought after that first series, that was kind of just sort of the first game of the series, just kind of a, like I said yesterday, like a highlight tape, like, okay, this is the high end of where the Seattle Mariners can be. And to do it against that opponent is really impressive. So, yeah, but I think more than anything, my level of nervousness going in, or anxiety going into today, was pretty high. And having Wu have that kind of a game, that was just huge, because you think, okay, if this happens three times, we got a problem.
0: Yeah. Yeah, definitely. So Brian Wu was Brian Wu again, just a gem. The night before, Kirby was outstanding.
1: Yeah.
0: And they lost. They had three hits and 16 strikeouts.
1: Yeah.
0: The offense let the pitching down the night before. I mean, I know what happened with Munoz, certainly, but your offense gave you nothing. Three hits. Come on, man. I mean, and Kirby went seven innings, five hits, two runs, five strikeouts, one walk. He was phenomenal. He's been remarkably consistent this year. So you got back-to-back gems, and you made this one count. that was it was frustrating last night watching that game last night. I was just son of a just same thing, yelling at the TV. What are you swinging at? I'm yelling at Randy. I'm yelling at Julio. What are you chasing? You know, it was just it was a frustrating game. So, and I can imagine they felt the same way. And for them to bounce back was phenomenal. And Dan Wilson, this is last night. Just talking about how impressive Kirby's outing was.
2: Can't say enough about what George did tonight. You know, as we talked about yesterday, that lineup can be explosive, and George did such a great job tonight of, you know, getting us deep and, you know, not a lot of punch outs, but a lot of weak contact and had them fooled, a lot of early swinging, you know, double play here and there. And I thought, you know, just did an outstanding job keeping them off balance tonight.
0: Yeah, it was great. I mean, if you're looking for a silver lining to a 3-2 loss, that was it. Is that your pitcher came out and shoved, and he looked like prime Kirby. Ferrer was good. Munoz gave up the home run.
1: Yeah,
0: Olson is a beast. He's just not a guy you can really mess with, and he got caught too much of the plate, and he launched it, and there was the difference. But you know. You wish your offense had given you more to work with. Again, they had 3 hits in that game and struck out 16 times. It was 16. That was a rough one. That was a rough one. But to see what Kirby did in that one, then you take it into this game and have Wu go out there and just hold that team, that offense, to one hit, and no runs was phenomenal. And that's got to be a sigh of relief for fans and most certainly everybody in that clubhouse. But He gets through 6, and he does it by striking out the guy that crushed him the night before.
1: Yeah. Yep. He went.
0: I thought we were going to get the play-by-play
3: there. Oh, Wu ready. 1-2 strikes. Into the motion. He deals to Olson. Strike 3 called. Freeze him right at the kneecaps. Brian Wu, a wicked slider. He got it in to punch out Olson. 9th strikeout on the day. Brian Wu has been sensational, holding the best offensive team in baseball so far this year to no runs through 6 innings. A standing ovation for Brian Wu behind the Mariners' first base dugout.
1: Well, and I'm sure Dan was having a conversation with Wu about, I mean, you go out and face Baldwin, Albies, and then Olson.
0: Yeah.
1: You know, and I thought that was the sort of moment where you go, okay, he's back.
0: Yeah.
1: You know, going back out there in the 6, gets the quality start, and then, you know, struck out looking with Olson. Doesn't happen a lot. So, yeah, it was a great sort of repair by Brian Wu.
0: Yeah, and then this is Dan today just talking about the series win and then Wu's obviously tremendous start.
2: You know, excellent series. Great way to end it today. I thought it was just a great ball game up and down. Brian Wu really bounced back today. You know, we talked about it before the game, but this was a great job by him. And I thought, you know, going out there in the 6th inning, you know, 85 pitches I think he was at, hoping he'd get through it, and boy, did he nailed it. And that was really big. It set us up, you know, for the bullpen later in that ball game. And Chris and Zardo and then Ferrer, you know, just continued to do what they do, which was phenomenal. And you know, Ferrer today, 3 in a row, but really wanted to get in there and get that save. And that's impressive. He wanted the ball, and just a great job by him today.
1: No nickname for Ferrer?
0: I didn't.
1: What's going on, Dan?
0: I'm sure there is one, but yeah, Chris. Yeah, I don't know. I haven't, now that you say that, I haven't heard one, but you know, it wasn't a ton of offense today, but it was enough. You held that team to 1 run. You put up 3. Julio hits his 5th home run of the season. He's still hitting the ball hard, coming off the best April of his career. Mm-hmm. By the way, we caught up with Julio after the game. You're going to hear that conversation coming up at the bottom of the hour. So stay tuned for that. But yeah, it was good to see a couple of things because Cole Young looked like he was starting to cool off a bit. And then today, he goes 3-for-4 and coming through in a big situation, driving in a run and getting that average back up. And it just, he's been so clutch this season. And it's early still, but it's been so fun to watch what he's been able to do. Seeing Pareda go out there and go 2-for-2.
1: Yeah, about that? Guy's got a cannon for an arm, too.
0: But yeah, he's a good defensive catcher.
1: Yeah, that wasn't his trade, right? His calling card.
0: Yeah, the scouting report on him is he's very good defensively, not a great hitter.
1: Mm-hmm.
0: That was the scouting report. But, you know, a couple hits today, hey, I'll take it. You play good defense, more importantly, you call a good game, you're comfortable with your starter out there. Wu made it a point to bring him up just in terms of working with him in the game. So, yeah, great to see that. Great to see Julio show some pop out there, get his fifth home run of the season, and good enough to get the win, good enough to get the series. And, you know, more importantly, the offense, it's going to be game to game. Somebody's going to go 3-for-4. The next night, they're going to go 0-for-4. I mean, that's baseball. But the rotation, for me, was the bigger concern. And, all right, Wu, I was just watching him in a way I hadn't watched him before. Usually I'm watching like, I can't wait to see what he does now. I just expect it's going to be great. How great? Now it was, all right, is he going to resemble the guy that was there before these last two starts? Is it going to be something that's, maybe it's a step forward, and we're going to be talking about it like, okay, hey, that was better. He's still not what we're used to seeing, but it was a step in the right direction. Is it going to be baby steps back? Yeah, I mean, he was dominant.
1: Right. It's like he flipped a switch.
0: Yeah, he was absolutely. One hit to that lineup. Unbelievable.
1: Yeah, it really is. And I'm sure Atlanta post-game radio is like, how in the hell does this offense only get one hit?
0: Yeah.
1: Because, it's just, but Brian Wu, listening to him afterwards, and, you know, he was talking about somebody, I think it was Shannon, said, you know, what do you mean when you say you need to simplify? And he's like, number one, you're trying to do too much. You think too much. You're diving too much into stats. You're not staying with the plan, all that. He had the whole thing, just the way he talked about it afterwards, I thought was really impressive. And it made me think, I don't think he's going to go back there anymore. I don't think he's going to go back to
0: those
1: starts, the two in a row where he gave up 13 combined earned runs. It's just so unlike him.
0: Yeah.
1: Yeah, and he hadn't given up a home run all year.
0: Yeah, that's a weird stretch. Hopefully it'll be one we'll reflect on. Remember that time he had those two bad games and he was just getting shelled and we were worried? Remember that?
1: Yeah.
0: You know, hopefully it'll be one of those things. But, you know, somebody that deserves a ton of credit is Jose Ferrer. Three games in a row. He goes three in a row. And that's, you know, I did a baseball breakdown. Thank you for reminding me what
1: I did. I'm not even a part of it, and but I know what it's called.
0: That was one of the questions that they asked, like, hey, coming out of the series, what do you feel good about? What are you worried about? And my worry was just health, the bullpen. You know, what are we going to get out of there? Because you're going to ask a lot of these guys, as you did Ferrer, again, three games in a row.
1: Yeah.
0: He's gone, and he closes it out today. Velocity was there. He looked outstanding. But you're down two leverage arms. So that's a big deal.
1: Yeah.
0: I'm not worried about, you know, this guy's not performing, this guy is. Everybody's kind of chipping in, and you're seeing guys come through. Hopefully Cal can get the bat going. He's getting healthier. We're going to see him behind the plate. The bat hasn't popped back. He's a lot of swing and miss there for him, but I don't worry about him. I'm not worried about that. I'm more worried about the bullpen. And how are we going to manage that? Especially, hopefully the starters are going to go give you six.
1: Right.
0: I know I'm getting greedy, but this is a road trip where they should be showing we're the better team. We're better than the White Sox. We're better than the Astros. That's who you've got in front of you in these next two series. So hopefully your starters can make it count and get deep enough into the game where we're not taxing the bullpen, because that's my area of concern.
1: Right, yeah. I remember we were talking about what Mike Salk said yesterday morning about, you know, how the depth in this pitching staff is going to get tested. And so, you know, you go out and last night you get seven in a losing effort, but seven innings from Kirby and then six today from Wu. That was huge, because if anybody blows up at this point, you know, like Mike was saying, it's you know, it's going to be trouble for the bullpen. You're going to get tested there. So, yeah, it was good. Cole Young coming back, going 3-for-4. That, you know, we talked to Daniel Kramer yesterday, and he wrote an article. And if you haven't checked it out, it's pretty cool. It's on MLB.com, and it just talks about Cole Young. We saw him down in the locker room, and he walking around, and I'm like, that just looks like a normal Joe dude walking around. He's crushing it.
0: Yeah.
1: Man. I mean, killing it, but
0: he seems unaffected by the moment when he's at the plate. And if it's a situation where they're down by a run and he's got a runner in scoring position, there's just some guys you can almost see them taking a breath. You can almost see them like the wheels spinning. I think his wheels are motionless.
1: No.
0: I mean that in a good way. I don't think he's overthinking.
1: Okay. Yeah. You didn't mean that that you think there's not a lot going on up there. That's not what you meant.
0: I think the mechanism is clear.
1: There you go.
0: I think he's just focused, train of thought. I don't think he's thinking, okay, man, I got to come through.
1: No.
0: I don't think he's got, you know, as a young player, I think that's probably hard to do because he's still in the proving it phase. He played, what, 77 games last year, didn't even play a half season.
1: Right.
0: So now they're putting trust. You're our second baseman. We're leaving you in there against lefties. He's 22 years old. This is going to be hopefully his first full season. He makes it all the way through. So there could be some, I need to prove I belong feeling up there, right? Mm-hmm. And when there are guys sitting there in scoring position feeling like, okay, now I got to really focus. You've seen that with young guys before. And they swing at things that you're going, what are you looking at? You're chasing. You can tell they're pressing. With him,
1: no,
0: he doesn't seem like the moment really impacts him one way or the other.
1: I haven't checked his lefty-righty logs yet. But, yeah, I mean, it doesn't matter. Everything is just blocked out by him, and it's pretty impressive. And the article that Kramer wrote was pretty funny because, you know, he was talking about there was a story that I guess they were on the road and he's eating, and then Cal comes in up to him and says, "Hey, you need to go do this interview." And
0: because the reporters were waiting.
1: Yeah, because they were waiting, and he's like, "Okay," gets up, throws his food away, goes in there, does the interview. And then, he was doing an interview, and I think it was Julio went behind him. I think it was for Apple TV, and just dumps an entire bucket of sunflower seeds over his head. Doesn't react, just, you know, keeps doing the interview. Same expression. See? Yeah. And you see him up at, you're right. If appearances mean anything, you see him, his at bats, like, he has the same expression every single time. So, yeah, I mean, it's pretty amazing considering, you know, how much of a question mark he was in our minds anyway.
0: Because
1: he
0: really cooled out. He had a couple of hot moments last year, and then he really kind of hit a wall, and they sat him down. I mean, you're wondering, all right, is he your second baseman? We wanted Polanco. We wanted Polanco to come back, and we talked about this last week or a week ago. That might be the best thing that ever happened is the organization seemed genuinely surprised that he went with the Mets. Like, I think they felt like they had him coming back. They were expecting Polanco back. Seemed like that was going to happen, and he's gone, and Young is here, and he's one of your studs, and he's as consistent as anybody in that lineup. He's actually hitting lefties better than he hits righties. He's hitting .273 versus .244. Now, he's had many more ABs. He's got 86 at-bats versus righties, 44 versus lefties. He's got two home runs versus lefties, one versus righties. His on base is better as a righty. His slug is better as a lefty. His OPS is better as a lefty facing lefties. So, yeah, he's kind of across the board. Again, almost half the ABs versus lefties, but he's producing. He's doing well. Yeah.
1: How about Naylor? You know, just
0: he's on fire,
1: man.
0: He is on fire right now.
1: Yeah, I mean, he had one hit today. Was 2-for-5 the first game, 2-for-3 last night. The other thing is such a good. I was really worried. Like, I screamed out when he slid into second, and
0: yesterday, because both times he kind of stuck.
1: Yeah.
0: There wasn't a ton of slide. He almost. Like, his legs came up, and like, he was almost going to flip over.
1: Yeah. But, yeah, I mean, the one last... And then all of a sudden, you know, the trainers go out there. This is last night, and he's, like, smiling and laughing, and I'm like, oh, okay.
0: Yeah.
1: We know what happened.
0: Yeah, he got the seeds.
1: He got hit in the junk.
0: Yeah.
1: Yeah, and I didn't even know how he did it. It looked like it was the ground that caused it. But, like, I was, like, freaked out because I'm like, oh, man, this dude is in a lot of pain. This is going to be... And it couldn't have been in a better spot.
0: Yeah.
1: Injury-wise.
0: No. Yeah,
1: you kind of
0: in
1: saw
0: the moment,
1: it, you know,
0: when they all came out, you see him smiling,
1: yeah,
0: and you could kind of see him. You're going, oh, I see what happened.
1: In fact,
0: I was texting Goldsmith because he and Valley were on the broadcast, going, oh, looking at the slide, I don't see his arm get caught under the. I'm going, you're looking at the wrong spot.
1: Yeah,
0: I said he got smashed.
1: Nuts.
0: Yeah,
1: nuts.
0: They got smashed.
1: Yep. Oh, God. Yeah, but you know the other thing, the pickoff move that they contested.
0: Yeah.
1: Dan said something about how Josh is so good at letting the ball travel.
0: Yeah, catching it right by the runner.
1: Yeah, so he's not. He's basically putting his glove on the runner.
0: Yeah.
1: So it's just a boom, you know. And
0: the pitcher's credit, the throw has to be there.
1: Yeah.
0: He can't just, it's not like a catcher's mitt and he's just setting up a target.
1: Right.
0: You know, and by the way, Naylor's made some terrific catches on throws from infielders.
1: Yeah.
0: Because the Rivas has short hopped him a few times, some tough short hops, and he's picked them. JP's been a little wild, like high. You see him just stretching, and he almost got, he threw one into the runner. That was Rivas. I mean,
1: what was the one? Was it last night where the runner's hand looked like it hit him in the face?
0: Was
1: that last night?
0: Last night, I think. He's made a number of plays where the throw's not been on the mark.
1: He's been phenomenal.
0: Yeah, he's just. By the way, I know we're 6 days into May, but he's hitting over 350 in the month of May so far. Oof. I mean, he's just on fire. He's got 1, 2, 3, 4, 5. He's now got a 6-game hitting streak.
1: You know what I love about his attitude at first base seems to be, anyway, that he almost likes the challenge of picking one tagging a guy out when he has to, if he's off the bag. And I just remember a number of times where you could see guys that are like, hey, my bad. And he's like, don't worry about it.
0: Yeah. I got you.
1: Yeah. It's my responsibility to bring that in. And he seems to, he seems to like to challenge himself in that regard, which is, I think, really cool. So yeah, man, he's really been fantastic. And you know, that I can't remember which game it was, he got robbed on he smoked one down the line.
0: Oh yeah,
1: first baseman.
0: It was Olson.
1: He made a great play there.
0: Olson's a hell of a first baseman too. He's so quiet. He's not a demonstrative guy. He's like this quiet assassin. Mm-hmm. I mean, dude's got 13 home runs right now. He's mashing. He's hitting over 300. He's a tremendous defensive player. But he's almost like Trout was before. You don't really hear much. He's not a flamboyant guy. He's not dancing around the base paths when he hits a home run. He's just very quiet. So I'm glad to see him leave town. Meanwhile, his massive home run helped give the Mariners some much-needed breathing room today, and we're going to play that conversation for you next. We caught up with Julio Rodriguez and talked about that and much more. That is coming your way next with Wyman and Bob, live from T-Mobile Park. It's Seattle Sports on 710.
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0: Hey, it's Bob Stelton here, and if you're somebody dealing with joint pain, this is going to be of interest to you, because Wednesday, May 13th, Dr. Mark Wagner, MD, is having a free live webinar to talk about stem cell therapy.
1: Hey, it's Dave Wyman, and this live webinar is a great education on how using your own stem cells can be an extremely successful method to help regenerate native tissue in rotator cuffs, meniscus tears, and reduce pain in osteoarthritic joints.
0: Now, I'm somebody that went through the process. I was dealing with a hip injury for years. I had a torn labrum, a frayed tendon. I was getting steroid injections in there, going to physical therapy. I thought I was looking at surgery because nothing was working. That's when I remembered, oh, that's right. Dave is talking to this guy, talking to patients. I heard all these testimonials, so I went to go see Dr. Wagner. He took a look at my imaging and said, I can help you. It doesn't fix all of your problems. It's going to help in a big way. And I still, to this day, feel like he undersold it, because I feel as good as new.
1: Yeah, and lots of great testimonials, and it's great hearing that about your hip. When you talk about, you complain about laying on the couch was painful.
0: It hurts.
1: I mean, that's ridiculous. 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
0: We continue live from T-Mobile Park. It's Wyman and Bob, Seattle Sports on 710. The Seattle Mariners take the series from the Atlanta Braves, get the big win today. Not a lot of offense, but just enough, taking them out 3-1. And a huge moment was the fifth home run of the season for Julio Rodriguez. He's been swinging a hot bat, coming off the best April of his career to this point. We had a chance to catch up with him after the game.
22: Huge series win, obviously. Coming off a series like that against the Royals, how big is this just for the confidence of the team to beat a team like the Braves who hadn't lost a series?
23: It feels great. Obviously, we try to brush it off real quick, the Royals series, and I feel like, you know, we came with a different mentality this series and play like we play, and we're able to take a series from basically one of the best teams in baseball.
24: Tell us about, what do you guys do to kind of loosen up and, you know, try to just get back to baseball? We were just listening to Brian Wu, and he was saying, you know, sometimes you think too much. You get too much in your head. What kind of things do you do to get away from that?
23: Just, I feel like trusting the process, you know. I feel like through the ups and downs, at least what I've learned, in the baseball season, you're going to go through tough times. But you cannot, let that really, affect you. And definitely trust your routine, trust the process, you know, focus on in the things that you want to do. And I feel like over time, that's when things turn in baseball, because, you're going to hit these tough times. It's not going to be, sunshine and rainbows all the time. But, you know, just kind of staying focus on the routine. And I was trying to improve and, you know, see the little positive that you got in those tough moments. I feel like that's when you can get out of it and just kind of staying within yourself, too.
22: For you individually, what's been the difference? You're always talking about trying to get off to a fast start. You just had the best April you've ever had, hitting .288, .351 on base. Was there something different that you did this year?
23: I feel like, you know, getting more experience, you know, and getting to know myself more as a baseball player, the things I do well, the things I'm not so good at. And I just feel like that's what has been clicking for me, you know, and staying within myself and trusting my preparation, like I was talking earlier, and, you know, letting everything out there kind of speak for itself.
24: Julio, can you take us through the play? I call it the frog play, where you, flung your body the other way. It was a few games ago, mm-hmm. But just, does that just happen? Did you have to go back and look and see what did you do there? Because it was just, the most athletic move I've ever seen.
23: I just saw the ball, and, when I was able to pick it up, too, it changed the direction right there, and I realized it was not getting then. I just tried to, you know, catch the ball, and my body definitely adjusted to it, and I was able to make the play, but, you know, it was definitely coming in hot.
22: Hey, just as far as the expectations for this team coming into the season, 8 outs away from a World Series last year, so you come in really confident. Are the expectations that much higher for you as an individual and as a team? Are you expecting, hey, we should be back in that same spot again?
23: I'll say, of course. You know, I feel like, I feel like even years before that happened, that was the expectation. We just hadn't gotten that close. But I feel like this year is the same. You know, it hasn't changed at all. I feel like we have the team, we have the guys in here, and, you know, we kind of have the experience now. So I feel like we're ready to get back in the playoff and just competing for that World Series.
24: Hey, Julio, we were talking about on our show the other day about things that you do, as a team to kind of reset. You know, a lot of times it's the players-only meeting or anything like that, but things like that. What do you guys do as a team, whether it's go out on the road, go play golf, try to have fun? What are some of those reset moments like?
23: I feel like we do different things. You know, we can definitely have the meetings and stuff like that, but, you know, a nice dinner together, or, you know, hanging out at somebody's house. I feel like that's kind of the way to go. And, you know, we keep it light. You know, we know this game is tough, but at the same time, you know, we also know that we got each other's back when it's going tough.
22: Then go out and see our boy Adam Ray. Get a few laughs there. Yeah?
23: we could do that too.
22: Hey, how much are you paying attention to the other teams in the division? Because it's not just the Mariners that are having tough stretches. It's basically the whole division, a lot of teams in the American League. Are you following much of what's happening?
23: Not right now. I feel like as the year goes on, I started seeing it more and more. But I feel like right now, a lot of things are going to change. Great fast changes. I feel like later on in the year I will, but at this moment I'm just kind of focused on, you know, what we got to do as a team to continue to win ball games and compete.
24: Well, yeah, we were just talking about Cole Young the other day and how young he is. Is he now? You're getting to be one of the older guys now him, especially. But tell us about him. And it just seems like everybody loves him, and he seems like he's a people pleaser. He just wants to make everybody happy.
23: Yeah, I mean, he's a great kid, though. He's a great kid. I feel like, you know, since last year to this year, he has grown up a lot. You know, I know he's still young and he has a lot to learn. Like anybody, you know, but I think he's a great kid. He's been really focused this year. He's been really working his butt off, and you know, he's definitely liked in the clubhouse by everybody, you know, especially including myself. You know, since he got in, you know, he's always, you know, trying to turn and learn, doing his best, and you know, I'm really happy for him how things are going.
1: Hey, last one before we let you go. Just as far as the WBC goes, we've seen a lot of the players that were in it that got off to slower starts. Is that a coincidence, you think, or do you think it had an impact?
23: No, I think it is what it is. You know, I don't want to blame it on the event. You know, I thought it was a great event. I loved it myself. I'm not really like blaming it on that.
1: Appreciate it, man.
23: All right, thank you.
0: There you go. There's Julio Rodriguez. After the Mariners complete the series win, they get the 3-1 win today, taking 2 of 3 from the best team in baseball at this point, the Atlanta Braves, who had yet to lose a series this year. That's their first series loss here in Seattle. So that is a fine way to end what was a very disappointing homestand. And you come away with that series win, and hopefully that carries over into what they see on the road in the White Sox, and more importantly, the Astros, who are beat up right now. We'll talk about that coming up. But, yeah, those are two teams you look at and go, yeah, you should win both series. I know it's on the road, and typically you're looking to go .500 on the road. You know, you want to split the series. Well, it's 7 games, so you can't really split it. But you want to come out of this 4-3 at the worst.
2: Yeah. Yeah, I mean, Chicago, not a great team, and really neither is Houston. They're banged up, and like you said, we're – got some news. You know, I feel bad. I don't.
0: No, you don't.
2: Yeah.
0: Don't.
2: I do.
0: Stop. Stop. I'm going to stop you right there. Don't feel bad.
2: Okay.
0: Don't feel bad.
2: Celebrating their injuries.
0: There's nothing. Hey, look, sometimes karma works. Sometimes it doesn't. I'm not saying this is or isn't karma, but that organization, they have yet to pay their price for.
2: What do you think they will? I don't think ever. You and I are going to be long retired until you give. I would say that's when Bob, that's when he will know that it's time to retire.
0: When I stop hating the Astros.
2: When his hatred for the Astros goes away. You lost your fastball. I'm going to come out and take the ball from you.
0: Maybe there'll be another team in the AL West that pops up and takes their place, and then they'll be the team we all hate. That's maybe true. It'll be the Rangers or the Angels, or I don't know.
2: Angels are close.
0: Yeah, they're close in hateable way.
2: Yeah.
0: Oh, because I was going to say they're a horrible team.
2: No, I know. They're not playing.
0: They've been bad for so long.
2: Yeah.
0: Despite money. I mean, that's a team that spent a lot of money. They had Shohei. They had Shohei and Trout at the same time and couldn't get to the playoffs. Then they spent all that money on Rendon, who was an absolute disaster for them.
2: Yeah.
0: And
2: not a good teammate.
0: No,
2: yeah.
0: No, that's just, yeah, tough guy to root for.
2: Well, and then Mike Trout is kind of having this resurgent year, and then he says stupid things. So
0: yeah. It bothers me. Meanwhile, the news did get a bit worse for one division rival. We're going to dive into that and some of the major storylines going on around the world of baseball. That is coming up next as we continue live from T-Mobile Park. It's Wyman and Bob. This is Seattle Sports on 710.
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0: We continue live from T-Mobile Park. It's Wyman and Bob, Seattle Sports on 710. Text line is there for you at 866-979-3776. Taking a look at some things going on around the rest of Major League Baseball. The news continues to get worse for the Houston Astros. You hate to see it, Dave. I know you almost were feeling bad, but I had to put a stop to your bad feelings.
2: Well, rooting for somebody, an individual, to get injured.
0: I wasn't rooting for it to happen. It's already happened.
2: You're just not sad that it happened, though.
0: I'm not sad for what it means to their team. I hope his career continues and he's going to be fine. But Carlos Correa is going to be out for the remainder of the regular season. He's going to undergo surgery to repair a tendon in his right ankle. So he's done. He's done for the season.
2: Yeah.
0: That's too bad.
2: Somebody asked.
0: Too bad for the team. I hope he heals and he comes back and plays. I don't root for people to get hurt, but I don't feel bad that their team will struggle because of it.
2: Yeah, Gary Hill was saying that it wasn't an Achilles. So
0: yeah, it just says a tendon in his ankle.
2: Tendon in his ankle. But yeah. Surprisingly, the Houston Astros are top five in average on-base percentage, slug.
0: That's because Yordan Alvarez is just on an absolute tear.
2: My God. OPS.
0: And they also got off to a huge start. If you look at some of the games, they were putting up just a ton of runs early in the season, mm-hmm. which kind of the run differential kind of was impacted certainly by that. But yeah, but
2: their pitching is dreadful.
0: Yeah.
2: It's
0: a shame.
2: They're dead last.
0: Oh, no.
2: Dead last. Oh, their ERA 5.65.
0: Oh, no.
2: I know that it's discouraging to hear that.
0: So that means you go in there and you take 3 of 4.
2: Yeah,
0: that should be the expectation. I mean, they are tied at the bottom of the AL West with the Angels at 15-23.
2: Wow!
0: And the Angels have won 2 in a row, by the way, mm-hmm. and they're still 15-23. Yeah. So.

0: the record, people saying that I'm a psychopath because I root for the Astros. All I said was that you want the team that beat you to go far, regardless of who it is. You want them to go as far or, you know, possibly win the World Series because it makes it look like, okay, we're not in there, we lost, but look at the team that beat us.
1: No, I can't get on that bus with you.
0: It'll probably never happen again. It'll probably never come up. I just wanted to, you know, relive it.
1: I'm Team Goldsmith in this one. You're a psycho.
0: Yeah, that's
1: fine. there's certain teams you just can't. You can't do that. You can't root for a team that you despise that intensely. Because nobody's going to go, well, who did they beat to get there? They're just looking at them as the champs. To me, there's no consolation prize in saying, well, we lost to the team that ultimately won it. You still lost.
0: Okay, well, how do you feel if the team that beat you just goes out there and is just a clown show and just gets trounced? You're like, we got beat by that team?
1: Yeah, it'd probably make it feel a little bit worse. But either way, I'm still at home watching if it's my team. I'm still going, well, my team's still not involved. And the last thing I want to do is see the Houston Astros celebrating with champagne in a clubhouse.
0: Well, I never said that.
1: Well, that's ultimately what it's.
0: I didn't say I want to see him celebrate with champagne.
1: Like, could you root for the 49ers or the Rams? Had they made it to the Super Bowl? I couldn't. I'd be whoever they fit, the Patriots, whoever came out of the AFC, I'd be like, I'm Team Patriots. I'm Team whoever the AFC. There's no way I could root for the Rams or the 49ers.
0: I want to say that both Charlie and Hyphen were with me on this one.
1: I think Charlie was. I don't know if Hyphen was. I don't know. I just think, there's certain, like if it were the A's, hypothetically, maybe I could get behind that then.
0: Oh, you love the A's?
1: No, I don't love them at all, but I don't hate them the way I hate the Astros. The Astros have cheated. They're just a stained organization, and they whined about the Mariners plunking them, and then you look at the numbers and realize they had plunked the Mariners twice as many times, yet they're broadcast. Everything about them is they don't have any redeeming qualities. There's nothing there. So,
0: well, and then them not really having to pay for it, you know.
1: Yeah, but not at all.
0: But our other story, Valdez, was he the one that screwed over his catcher?
1: Yes.
0: Yeah.
1: Yeah, by all estimations, he's kind of a jerk.
0: Yeah.
1: And he's been suspended 5 games for hitting Trevor Story last night. And I guess there was I didn't see the highlights. I guess was there a bench clearing? Did they clear the benches and a lot of chest bumping and barking and no punches thrown?
0: People pouring in from the bullpen.
1: Yeah.
0: Oh, right?
1: Yeah.
0: Yeah.
1: Yeah.
0: So, yeah. And there was just a lot of talking and a lot of like fake tough guy stuff.
1: Yeah. It says he began serving a 5-game suspension today. Major League Baseball originally suspended him for 6 games, but reduced it upon his agreement to drop any appeal. He was also fined an undisclosed amount. AJ Hinch, their manager, received a 1-game suspension. Common occurrence for managers when their pitchers are suspended for intentionally hitting batters.
0: Both coming from the Houston organization.
1: That's right.
0: What was, I'm trying to remember.
1: Coincidence? I think not.
0: No. How low that was by Framber Valdez. Didn't he throw a pitch that he agreed to, or he threw a different pitch and nailed his catcher?
1: His catcher was expecting, I don't know if it was, he was expecting a breaking ball and he threw a fastball. And
0: I think that was it.
1: Something like that. But yeah, it was lame.
0: Yeah,
1: it was really lame.
0: Yeah, and he turned around like, yeah, there you go. Like,
1: yeah,
0: he's like, trying to make him pay for something, and yeah, it's just cowardly.
1: Yeah, he's just one of those guys.
0: I'm starting to think that it's like an organizational problem.
1: Yeah,
0: because you got Hinch and Valdez going to Detroit, and yeah, it's all of a sudden, you know, that kind of tomfoolery is happening.
1: Then. Yeah, he's a clown. He's a good pitcher, obviously. He's talented, but he kind of fit with that Astros mentality. He's just a guy you looked at and go, I don't think I like him.
0: Just remember the expression like after he hit his catcher.
1: Yeah.
0: He just turned around, zero remorse.
1: No, not at all. Not at all.
0: That catcher that's trying to take care of you.
1: Yep. And then meanwhile, Bryce Miller is going to make another rehab start in Everett tonight. 7:05 first pitch. If you're around Everett, you can go check out Bryce Miller and his latest rehab start, and we'll see if he'll have another one after that, or depending how he comes out of this one, how he looks, how many pitches they're going to, I don't know what the limit is that they set on him, but I kind of feel like there might be one more rehab start, but maybe this will be it. I don't

0: no.
1: I get varying degrees of texts here about my my theory of rooting for the person that beat you,
0: yeah.
1: the team that beat you. 206, Dave, I'm with you. 206, I totally stand with Dave. And then 425, Wyman, your thought process is all screwed up about the Astros.
0: Well, you got two people on your side, so they can stand on that island with you.
1: Yeah.
0: You'll have some company on that island. Meanwhile, how does the Seahawks signing of Dante Fowler Jr. impact their roster? We're going to get into that conversation next as we continue live from T-Mobile Park. It's Wyman and Bob. 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
1: Hey, it's Dave Wyman for Swedish Cyberknife. 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For example, Dr. Robert Meyer. He's a multiple-time recipient of the Seattle Top Doctor Award, and we spoke about prostate cancer and effective ways to treat a diagnosis. 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
11: The Seahawks have apparently signed an edge rusher. Dante Fowler Jr. signs with the Seahawks on a one-year deal worth up to $5 million. So, doesn't represent a huge commitment on their part. If it works out, that's awesome. That's gravy. If it doesn't, all right. It's not like it killed your salary cap, and what a disaster. This is a guy who's been in the league for a long time. He's entering his 12th season in the league, and that's the one spot that they did not address in the draft. So does this make you feel like, A, they got the right guy, B, they're done?
12: 10 years, actually. 10 years in the league, Dante Fowler. But yeah, I mean, you know who he's really similar to, Bob, is D-Law, DeMarcus Lawrence. You know, they're similarly built, you know, 6'3", 6'4", 260, 265, you know, and yeah, for $5 million. I mean, I think that's a huge signing right there. That's a big time move right there. 'Cause now you've basically addressed, except for guard, and maybe they have with Bo Stevens, but you know, the four losses, now you're covered as far as the draft and what you did. You know, now the rookies have to work out, right? I mean, you got to get a guy, Julian Neal, who is a corner that you need to get up to speed. And I never count too much on rookies, but Dante Fowler has gotten it done, man. He is. And really, if you look at his film from last year, he's phenomenal. I mean, he really had a good year. Now, it wasn't like he was getting, you know, a ton of sacks or anything like that. I mean, I think he ended up with 3 sacks last year. This guy in 10 years has missed 10 games. Mm-hmm. 10 games. So he's incredibly durable. And, you know, he really reminds me a lot of D-Law, just the way that he plays. Now, D-Law's got a little bit better numbers, but, you know, he's also played longer. You know, this is 12 years for him. So, you know, he's got 67 and a half sacks, D-Law does, and Fowler has 58 and a half. But, you know, just the longevity. And then if you watch, you know, what he's doing in his 10th year playing for Dallas, he's been with a lot of teams. I mean, he started off with Jacksonville. I think he was a top five pick. And then he went to the Rams, Atlanta, Dallas, Washington. Yeah,
13: number three pick overall.
12: Yeah. Back to Dallas again this last year. And just a durable guy. Not a ton of starts. But, you know, I just think because now you've got four guys, you know, at the edge position. And, you know, it's really going to, you know, help sort of replace Boye Mafe. And I think he's also more of a dog, and he's better against the run than Boye Mafe. I think Boye Mafe might be a more talented pass rusher, but, you know, he's making $20 million. This guy's going to get five.
13: Yeah. Well, you're also paying for youth. Obviously, this is a guy who's on the back end of his career versus where Mafe is in his career. Yeah. So they're betting on who Mafe is going to be. And this is a guy. So Pelissero, yeah, he was wrong. He said he's entering his 12th year. He's entering his 11th year. Yeah. So he's off by a year. But is he the answer? Is it an acquisition that tells you, all right, they're good, they don't need to do anything else? Or would you like to see them make another move, bring in a young guy? I don't know. You know, just do something else to address that spot, or do you feel like, nope, this to me says they're set?
12: Yeah, I think it says that they're set, but you know, but John will always tell you, hey, you can't have enough edge rushers,
13: right?
12: So yeah, maybe they make another one. But yeah, I was just really surprised looking at him, you know, having watched him pretty much his whole career, but then also, you know, seeing this last year and how he played and how he plays the run. He's got a great instinct for just being around the play. And, and I just didn't see much of a drop off in his 10th year last year. So it's, I think that's a great acquisition there. And I think also, just kind of funny. I mean, it's been very clear, like, okay, here's what they need. And they've kind of addressed that, you know, it's like, you know, the last couple of years, last year, they end up drafting a guard, works out famously, got a really good safety in Eamon Worry. And then, you know, this year you in the draft, and look, these are rookies. So you can't really expect that much, but you know, you got positions of need basically. Mm-hmm. And then you go and get this one with a free agent. That was kind of the question we were asking after the draft, like, oh, this is the one position group they didn't really address, but, you know, they did it and for pretty cheap here. And, you know, and like you said, a little discount there because of age.
13: Yeah. And you say you don't see a drop off. Now, if I'm just looking at his stats, there's a drop off. But is that more about the system that he was in? Because he was in Washington in 24, had 10 and a half sacks, two forced fumbles. Then in 25, he went back to Dallas, three sacks, no forced fumbles, still played 17 games. So the numbers are pretty. There's a pretty drastic difference there, but is that more about the scheme and the other players that he had around him in both settings, or what do you attribute that to?
12: I don't know. I mean, I think most of his career, he's been like a 4, 5, 6 sack guy.
13: Yeah.
12: You know, and he had two years where it really stood out, and that was, you know, Rams and then, you know, when he played in Washington. So, yeah, and maybe it's a scheme fit because, you know, that's something that, you know, is very likely that this guy's exactly what we need. And, you know, and I think he's a good enough pass rusher, you know, to be, you know, maybe close to what Boye is. I still think Boye has a ton of upside, and I think he's got some great skills, but, against the run, he's really good. And, you know, you see how he takes on blocks, and he's just super slippery. He plays hard. Just reminds you a lot of DeMarcus Lawrence. So, and you've got four guys to play two positions.
13: Mm-hmm.
12: You know, because you got D-Law and Fowler, and then you got D-Hall and who am I blanking on?
14: Chenna,
12: yeah. So, yeah, I mean, I think all of those guys really talented. It's going to be also getting, you know, another, I mean, that defensive line room It's just, it's all the old guys, man. They got guys that are double-digit careers in there. And the other thing is Aiden Durdee coached him when he was in Dallas, I believe, and maybe in Atlanta as well. But, yeah, so he knows all about him, and he's technically our defensive coordinator. We know Mike calls most of the plays and all that. But, yeah, so there's some familiarity there.
13: Well, Brady Henderson was on with Brock and Salk a few days ago, and he was breaking down what it is that he likes about Dante Fowler.
14: At one point, he was the third overall pick in the draft by Jacksonville, and that was in 2015. So, look, any player who's been in the NFL that long, I'm not sure if they are quite as quick as they, you know, once were, and maybe don't have quite the burst that they did, but he still has enough to, you know, rank. I think he was 31st in pressure rate last season among all defenders. And so you're certainly talking about a viable, more than viable option on the edge. He only had 3 sacks with Dallas last year, but he's got, you know, a couple seasons of double digit sacks, including the year before, I believe with Washington when he had 10.5. And so.
12: Yeah, and you know, that's the other thing you see is that he's really a dog, you know, in the run game. He's not just a pass rushing specialist or anything like that. He gets down and dirty. He'll do anything. So, yeah, and I just, the durability too, because I mean, you might be going, ah, man, he's getting on in his year. It's going to be his 11th year, but missed 10 games.
13: Yeah. 10 yeah, he's durable. Games. He'll be, where's his, he's going to be 32 in August. So, yeah, football years, yeah, he's on the other side, certainly. But we saw that with D-Law, who is very impactful here, and he's an older player. So hopefully you can get in there, both coming from Dallas. So hopefully there's some consistency there in a good way, and he'll have that kind of impact. You know, and we talked about them not going after an edge rusher in the draft. Daniel Jeremiah was talking about that. Explains why he was okay with the Seahawks not trading up to draft an edge rusher.
15: I think they're fine. I mean, they have a good group currently on campus, and I just think that the volume of the veterans that are still out there and the fact that they don't factor into the comp pick formula anymore either, I think that's they want to bring in a good number of players, enhance their chances of hitting on some guys, but also just build out some more depth. Versus, I bet you that was part of the discussion was who are these guys that are in that range that we could move up and get versus the group of veteran players that we just mentioned. And I don't think the difference was great enough for them to be able to part with all those picks.
12: Yeah, you know, and then the other thing is, you know, you do have some guys in camp or on the roster that, you know, might be able to develop into that. Mike Morris, I mentioned, you know, he's a guy that, you know, I think he's always available. Is that what Mike McDonald said? These guys are always available to make plays and to get better. But, yeah, you've got, some of these guys like, Jalen Gaines, and that is, you know, a guy that they like. They like Jared Ivey. So, yeah, there's a few guys there that might pop that are already on their roster as far as, you know, defensive end or edge rushers. But yeah, for the most part, I feel like you're set. Really? I mean, these guys now, obviously, O'Connor O'Toole is another guy that they like coming off the edge that maybe he can develop into that kind of guy. Did I mention Jamie Sheriff? So yeah, that's another one. So yeah, they've got some guys now. I'm not relying on any of those guys to make the roster and help them, you know, on Sundays necessarily, but, you know,
13: maybe one of them can.
12: Yeah.
13: One or two.
12: And if you do, then you go, okay, that's our answer for, you know, cause you just kind of push it down the road. It was a 1-year deal, right? So, you know, next year at this time, you want to kind of plan for the future. And I think that's where those guys come in.
13: Brady went on to talk about, you know, this move likely being pushed by Aiden Durdee.
14: One of the big things here is they know what kind of competitor he is. And, you know, Aiden Durdee having coached him, and that's not to say that he would like, you know, any player that he's coached. I think that was maybe part of the reason why, you know, why they weren't really interested in Micah Parsons last season, just knowing some of the baggage that he would come with. And so, but it certainly sounds like he has given, you know, he has signed off on Fowler as a player and an individual.
13: Yeah, if he's got that firsthand experience and he's saying, look, this guy can help us win, that's all I need.
12: Yeah.
13: It doesn't mean he's going to come in and be a star or he's going to dominate, but if he's just going to be a guy that's a solid run defender, a guy who can get some pressure on the quarterback, you're not relying on him to be the man, so to speak. It's kind of a, you know, it's kind of a pass rush by committee. You don't really have that one standout guy the way some teams do, certainly. So, yeah, if he's just, hey, he's part of the rotation and there's no drop off when he's in there versus when Derek Hall's in there versus when Uchenna or D-Law are in there. It's you know, if they're all kind of on that same level and producing that, then awesome. That's all I need to hear. Is it, like we talked about with John, and I would say this about the coaches as well, that they've kind of earned the benefit of the doubt on everything. I mean, you may look at a move and go, yeah, on the surface, I don't quite get it, but I'm trusting them because they've been pushing all the right buttons. You just won a Super Bowl.
12: Yeah.
13: So if they're telling me this guy works, if they're telling me Anthony Bradford is our best option at right guard, the end, then I'm in.
12: Yeah.
13: That's all. I mean, I don't feel like I'm sitting at home going, no, this guy you got on your roster is better, and you don't see it, but I do. Mm-hmm. I mean, that's silly.
12: That was the discussion we had with the texters last year.
13: Yeah, that somehow the coaching staff that's around every one of these guys on the roster is playing a guy that's inferior for whatever reason.
12: Mm-hmm.
13: I mean, he's not a first-round pick. He was a fourth-round pick.
12: Yeah.
13: So it's not – if you were a first-rounder, I could almost understand, like, hey, they want to make – they need this guy to pay off. They spent draft capital. They need him to look good or what – even then, I would question it, but at least it would make a little more sense. They're putting out the best individual as they see it, based on all of the practice, all of the interaction, all of the feedback from position coaches. That's how they're assembling their roster.
12: Yeah. Hey, speaking of Anthony Bradford, this will be the first time. This is his fourth year. This will be the first time I heard this on Bump and Stacey. We're talking about it, that he has the same offensive line coach. He's had three, you know, counting John Benton. He's had three. So now he gets a second year with John Benton. Does that help? I don't know. But, you know, maybe it's something. Maybe it's something for him that he's able to focus a little bit more, get coached up in that regard. But I don't know, man. It's just different with Mike McDonald because, and look, Pete, I always say, the qualifier is that, hey, this guy was maybe the best coach in Seahawk history. But I think that Pete sometimes would, you know, he would try to get guys to, he'd try to motivate him and give him a little bit of a break here and there. I don't think Mike McDonald does that. I mean, I think we always talk about he's very direct communicator, almost blunt, that, you know, he'll tell somebody exactly, you know, what he thinks about him. And if there was a better option, yeah, they would have gone that way. And I feel like I trust that a little bit more in Mike than other coaches.
13: Yeah. I think, look, until Mike's been here for a period of time, I couldn't say he's the best coach. Pete, to me, holds that mantle right now.
12: Yeah.
13: He's the greatest coach in the history of the Seahawks organization. That may change down the road. Hopefully it changes down the road. That tells you Mike McDonald has some sustained success.
12: Right.
13: He's already got a Super Bowl under his belt, and it looks like nothing but up from here. But, you know, it's, again, I love that they're in this rarefied air of kind of just having absolute buy-in from everybody, from the fan base, from everybody. Just if they say this is the right move, then it's the right move. There's not, doesn't mean there's not somebody out there challenging it or disagreeing, but by and large, I've never seen this kind of buy-in with a front office the way we have with the Seahawks, where even if the move at first blush, you go, huh? Why did they do that? Why did they sign that guy? Why did they let that guy go? Mm-hmm. But it's immediately followed by, all right, well, John knows, Mike knows, and it's just, we're on board. And how long does that, I hope it lasts, but it's a rare spot to be in. It's a rare spot to be in. Looking at the offseason as a whole, it's not flashy. They didn't bring in superstars. They didn't bring in Max Crosby, right? Trey Hendrickson. They didn't bring in these big names that were available out there that we brought up here and there when it was brought up that they were available. Hey, should the Seahawks go after Max Crosby? Should they go after this guy? They didn't get names in that way.
12: Mm-hmm.
13: But do you feel like they're better than they were? Are they a better team than the one that ended the season? Or do you feel like they still have some catching up? They still have some spots that need to be addressed.
12: Well, it just, certain players are going to have to play better to get there. Because as much as I love Jadarian Price, K-Knight's a better running back right now. And I mean, I think he has the potential to get there. But, you know, I just, I would say, yeah, I don't want to say you got worse, but you did lose those guys that you know can perform. They got you to a Super Bowl, you know, and that's always the way, you know, when we're talking about, how's the team built? Well, they won a Super Bowl. Mm-hmm. But they did lose those four guys. And I do, you know, I think Jadarian Price is going to have to really have an amazing year. And hopefully he, you know, gets a fast start so that, you know, you can get the guys that are hurt back in there, like Charbonnet and Kenny Mack. So, I don't want to say they're worse, but they're not at that level.
13: Mm-hmm.
12: You know, and, you know, whoever plays the running back position is going to have to prove it. And K9 had a fantastic year, over 1,000 yards, and he has 300 in the playoffs.
13: Yeah.
12: I mean, yeah, it's going to be tough but it's not like, I don't know, you look at this roster and go, it's not like there aren't solutions for the problem, mm-hmm. you know, the holes that you lost. I think I have a hard time saying they're worse, but, you know, I kind of pumped the brakes a little bit on, especially on K9. Just because he was a fantastic running back at the end of the year.
13: ESPN just released their offseason power rankings, and the Seahawks are in the top spot. How about that? Seahawks at number one, and it says most improved position, guard. So it says the Super Bowl champions didn't lose anyone on their O-line, returning all 11 players who had at least one snap last season. That group should improve with continuity. And one draft pick could be their biggest addition of the offseason. GM John Schneider traded a 2027 fourth round pick to draft Iowa's Bo Stevens in the fifth round. The AP All-American is in 2025. Looks like he'll provide some needed competition for Anthony Bradford at right guard.
12: Well, you brought this up many times, and it is absolutely a motivating factor. Anthony Bradford's in a contract year.
13: Yeah.
12: So, I mean, if he doesn't get the message, you know, and we'll see, you know, he's working with John Benton for 2 years in a row, and maybe that message will get him, because as much as there was five or six plays, you know, per game, he had, you know, probably five or six plays on the other side that were so phenomenal that it's like, God, nobody else can really do that.
13: Yeah.
12: I mean, you know, you look at like Trent Williams is one of those guys that you can see on the field. He's just like, he's like Superman out there. Mm-hmm. And, you know, and he does that consistently. Whereas, you know, for AB, he needs to get much more consistency. But, it's kind of interesting that I thought that maybe Bo Stevens would be like kind of a project, but, you know, he's familiar with the offense, and, you know, we talked about him being a highly intelligent guy. We'll see. It would be amazing if he served no other purpose other than making Anthony Bradford better.
13: Then he's worth it.
12: Absolutely worth it.
13: And look how much better. Look, we're going to find fault. Look, if we put the spotlight on Abe Lucas the way we do Bradford, you're going to find moments where you're going, what the hell happened there?
12: Yeah.
13: I mean, that's true of any old lineman. I mean, they're going to have those plays in games, but I think we're conditioned to go, all right, what's Bradford doing? What did he do on that play? Oh, somebody got through. What did Bradford do? Mm-hmm. You know, whatever. So I think had we had that kind of focus on any of the other four, you would have seen bad plays.
12: Right.
13: Along with great plays. Mm-hmm. And you, again, the final nail is you won a Super Bowl. You won a Super Bowl with that guy as your starting right guard.
12: Right.
13: So it doesn't mean it shouldn't be improved or he couldn't be improved, what have you, but I don't think it's as dire as some make it seem that, oh, you got to get him out of there.
12: Right. And the other thing is like, you know, most teams don't have like four of the five offensive linemen that they really trust.
13: Yeah.
12: You know, everybody is a project. And, you know, we talked to Mark Schlereth and he talks about offensive line play and how it's, you know, declined a little bit. And a lot of it has to do with the lack of contact.
13: Yeah.
12: You know, and practices and everything. So, yeah, when they're out there running around, I don't even want to watch the offensive linemen if they don't have pads on.
13: Yeah.
12: If they don't have pads and, you know, helmet, I don't care.
13: It doesn't
12: care
13: count.
12: What they're doing. It really doesn't.
13: Yeah.
12: It really doesn't.
13: By the way, just rounding out your top five, just if you're curious about ESPN's power rankings as they sit right now, they got the Seahawks at one, they got the Rams at two, they've got the Broncos at three, got the Bills at four, Eagles at five, Patriots all the way down at six. Looking at the top 10, seven is the Packers, eight the 49ers, number nine the Chicago Bears, and 10 the Baltimore Ravens. That's your top 10.
12: Yeah.
13: you can go through it and see everybody else. But how about the Chiefs being at 12?
12: Yeah, it's interesting.
13: Something to prove there. But yeah, interesting look. Doesn't mean that's how it'll go, but it's kind of interesting to see how they view the Seahawks and the Rams right there, 1-2, which is how it was last year. Meanwhile, the Mariners are getting ever closer to having to make a decision that could change the course of their season. We'll get into that coming up next with Wyman and Bob at Seattle Sports on 710.
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18: 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Mm-hmm. 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
13: Text line is there for you at 866-979-3776. Whatever you want to weigh in on. Mariners, Seahawks, whatever's on your mind. We got math questions going on here, Dave. We got people telling us to use our fingers and toes on Dante Fowler's career.
12: Yeah, so he was drafted in 2015.
13: But didn't play in 2015.
12: Didn't play.
13: His first year playing was 2016.
12: Mm-hmm.
13: For whatever reason.
12: Yeah.
13: So he's, I guess.
9: He tore his ACL like the very first practice. It was this crazy story there. Wow. So, yes.
13: Yeah, so if you want to count 2015 as his first year, help yourself. His first year of playing was 2016. So there you go.
12: So don't be so snarky about it with your little texts.
13: Yeah. It's suggested try using fingers and toes. I told them they should put their fingers and toes away and they could look it up there. meanwhile, as it pertains to the Mariners, we've spent a lot of time talking about Luis Castillo. And what we've seen from him and what do you do? We're all waiting for the impending arrival of Bryce Miller, who's got another start coming up. Is it tomorrow? Tomorrow's his next start?
9: Yes. And then maybe
13: presumably another one, I would think. I think he's going to get another one.
9: Yeah.
13: I'd be surprised, but maybe they'll surprise us. They'll bring him up after tomorrow's start, depending on how he comes out of it. Hopefully. No injuries, pain-free, looks good, all that good stuff. But Jeff Passan was talking about what he thinks happens with Castillo when Bryce Miller returns, because that's where the conversation has gone to Castillo and no longer Emerson Hancock.
10: I think it all depends on where Luis Castillo's frame of mind is. And if Luis Castillo is open to going to the bullpen, you consider that. And if he is not, then you take a look and see what his willingness to go on the injured list is. And if that's not the case, then maybe you do consider six-man rotation. I think there are just lots of different possibilities here, but there's no point in trying to adjudicate them before necessary.
12: Well, we'll have to ask Charlie when he gets in here again to maybe reconfirm. But both him and Ryan Rowland-Smith are like, okay, you're getting less starters from your good pitchers. But, you know, if they're starting to maybe show some signs of wearing down, not being the pitchers that they were last year or the year before, would you then maybe consider a six-man rotation more?
13: Yeah, the hard part about this for me is that we don't know how each one of those guys feels about that extra day of rest. On the surface, everybody goes, how is that not a better thing, an extra day of rest? These guys are so married to their routines and so conditioned to go every 5 days that often can be a negative. Mm-hmm. You disrupt them with an extra day like that, it's not beneficial. It can go the other way. Now, maybe Wu loves it and Kirby hates it. or vice versa, right? You know, it doesn't mean there's a consensus where all five guys are going, oh yeah, give me every 6 days. I'm good with that. Mm-hmm. So that's the hard part to judge from the outside, is you're going to disrupt the entire rotation, presumably to placate one guy.
12: Yeah.
13: But, and that one guy would be in this hypothetical, it's Luis, who would either say, no, I don't want to go to the bullpen, or no, I'm not going on the IL. Then you're left to sit there and go, okay, well, what do we do?
12: Well, the only thing, my question would be, okay, if you go to the six-man rotation, how long is everybody going to be screwed up for? Like, if you go, if you go through it a couple of times, aren't you, I don't know. What do you think, Brady? You're a pitcher. I heard you played, you were a pitcher.
5: Yeah.
12: At one point.
5: Yeah. Apparently that word's going around a lot about me.
12: Yeah.
13: Yeah, I wonder who's spreading that.
12: Oh, it was Brady. You're one of those delicate pitchers.
5: I am.
12: Is that a possibility that, like, they could get used to it by, like, the second time through?
5: I mean, yeah, you get usually through the first time through, that's where you're figuring the most out what is working, what's not working, and people you have to kind of worry about within the lineup. By the time you get second way through, you're pretty much locked in.
12: Yeah.
5: You got to go, how did you face this first guy through the first time of lineup? Did it work? Did it not? If not, can I pitch him backwards? What will be efficient? Who did I beat in the first time through? Can I beat him again? Do I got to switch?
13: No, you're talking about through the lineup.
5: Yeah.
13: No, he's talking about first or second time through
12: the six-man
13: rotation.
5: Okay.
12: These guys are all, finely tuned, and they have to, be.
5: Are you talking about, like, the routines and getting prepared?
13: Yes, guys are used to pitching every fifth day, and that's how they prepare. Here's the day I throw on the side. Here's my method leading up to my start every fifth day. And in this hypothetical, now we've got Luis Castillo saying, no, I'm not going to go to the bullpen, and I'm not going to the IL. So it feels like your only other option is to go to a six-man rotation, which disrupts the entire rotation and their routine they've developed at that point.
5: It does disrupt all that for all five or six starters, whether you have that in your rotation. But I will say, throwing somebody to the bullpen will throw that one pitcher off 10 times more than if you keep them in, like, a six-man rotation. Because preparing to be a reliever and comparing to be a starter, preparing, night and day difference.
13: Right, yeah.
5: So there's not much comparable there. But yeah, as you guys said, once you get second, maybe third time through a six-man rotation, you have your routine set. You're back in line.
13: Yeah,
5: it's not that big of a change as much as you think it is. You just have to change what you do on a day, or maybe even split it up into halves one day to add an extra day into it.
13: Well, we'll ask Charlie. He's been both. He's been a starter. He's been a reliever, as Ryan Roland-Smith has been both as well. And I feel like it's very individual, and I don't know, is that something you go to in the middle of a season? All right, guys, new routine for everybody.
12: Yeah, I wonder, we'll ask Charlie, but, how much of that is, like, desperation? Are we to that point yet? But look, if Luis Castillo, and I know that Passan has said this before, that, like, this is a guy that's been a starter in the league for a decade or so, and, now all of a sudden they're like, hey, how about you go to the bullpen for us? How's that going to go over? I mean, you never know. I mean, Luis Castillo, again, we don't hear from him that much. Maybe he's one of these great team guys. I'll do whatever it takes, coach.
13: Yeah.
12: Whatever it takes to help us win. Or he's like, no, that's not going to work for me.
13: Yeah, it's an interesting question. And it's kind of good when you look at it. It's good in the sense that Emerson Hancock has pitched so well that it took what seemed to be the obvious answer to this whole thing completely out of the equation.
12: Yeah.
13: Because the initial obvious answer is Hancock is going to occupy that spot until Bryce Miller is ready to go, at which point Hancock will either go to the bullpen or you'll send him back down to AAA, whatever. He's the one, though. Mm-hmm. That was just the end of the conversation. And now he's been such a pleasant surprise and so good that you're going, all right, well, that's out the window. There's no way you can move this guy. He's in. Now what do you do?
12: Right.
13: So it's good and bad. And the other part is, it Luis has made it that way because of the way he's pitched.
12: Yeah.
13: If he's been rolling, then we're going, well, geez, what do you do? Put Miller in the bullpen?
12: Right.
13: What do you do if everybody's firing?
12: Well, what Brady said makes total sense to me because, like last night we were talking about, you know, Munoz getting into a groove, and Ryan Roland Smith was talking about it. Yeah, he threw 14 pitches.
13: Yeah.
12: You know, I mean, it's a totally different, you know, approach. And yeah, I would think that would be the bigger disruption. And, you know, I was worried more about like, how is Luis Castillo going to take this? But, you know, probably the real concern is what Brady's talking about. Now, all of a sudden, you got a totally different routine and approach to the game, especially if you've been doing that, you know, your whole career.
13: Yeah.
12: So,
13: one more from Passan talking about the injuries in the bullpen. Should that be a factor in the decision to potentially move Castillo to the bullpen?
10: I mean, it can, but I think what also factors in is Luis Castillo has done this for a really long time at a really high level and been a really important part of the success that you've had organizationally. And I don't take that lightly. Like, I think the way that you treat people who have done right by you and helped you get into the position, they're not disposable. And so you can't just say to Luis Castillo, you're not performing right now, you're going to the pen. Well, you could. I just don't know how well that goes over, and I don't know what sort of precedent that sets for treatment of players going forward.
13: Is that mistreating him, though? It's not like he had one bad start and you went, that's it, you're going to the pen, or two bad starts, or three, or four. I mean, it's you got a, unfortunately, you got kind of a trend going. I don't know that it's an unreasonable request the way it would be if you overreacted to one or two bad starts in a row. All of a sudden you're going to the pen. You'd be like, what are you talking about, man?
12: Well, and by the way, this is under your control.
13: Yeah.
12: Castillo. And then also, we're going to continue to pay you the same amount of money.
13: Oh, yeah. He gets every penny regardless of what he's doing. One more quickly before the break from Pass, and just talking about how delicate the balance is for the Mariners with whatever they end up doing with Luis.
10: Having a productive Luis Castillo makes them much likelier to be a World Series team. And so, you know, you can get rid of your manager and survive that. But knowing that Castillo has to be around still, you just need to be mindful of the way, not even the way that you're treating, right? Because the way that you're treating him is through your perspective. The question is, how does he feel like he's being treated?
13: Mm-hmm.
10: That is imperative here. And if you can thread the needle and figure out a way to solve your problem while still keeping Luis Castillo content, then that's the ideal. That's the goal. That is the aim of this whole thing. And it's a very delicate and difficult subject.
13: It's going to be interesting. And hopefully Hancock continues with the way he's going. Miller continues to improve, and we get to that point. Maybe it is a six-man rotation. We'll find out. Meanwhile, Seahawks rookies were in town over the weekend, and we think there's one early standout that could be an X factor this season. We'll talk about that coming up next with Wyman and Bob at Seattle Sports on 710.
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13: Rookie minicamp took place over the weekend, Dave, and people are excited about a couple of the top 3 picks. You don't hear much beyond that. They were looked at as, I don't know, projects, I guess, if you will. And you brought up Bo Stevens before, a guy they actually traded up to get, but talked about him potentially being a project that you didn't feel like maybe he was in a position to push Anthony Bradford for playing time. But has your feeling changed on that?
36: A little bit. Yeah, just impressed by what I hear from players. And
1: You know, I'm just, I saw a couple of highlights of him working out there at camp and everything. And you never really know until you start, you know, put on full pads and, you know, can he move guys off the ball or whatever. But yeah, I mean, he just sounds very mature. I know that he had some sort of off the field issues, and I thought, well, maybe this guy's going to be a long term project. But yeah, they ended up, I think it was a fourth rounder that they traded from the 2027 draft,
13: right?
1: That to get him. So they moved up to get him, and yeah, it's kind of interesting just hearing from him, and it sounds like there's a lot of similarities, you know, to what he did at Iowa.
2: Yeah, here he is talking about the similarities between this scheme and what he was doing in college.
3: Yeah, I'm really thankful for Coach Lester, you know, at Iowa. A lot of it's the same. A lot of it's similar, a lot of same words. There's definitely some differences. There's definitely more, like, complexity. But I feel like I've gotten a great starting point, and it's very helpful, you know, because I'm sure some of these guys that have never heard anything like how we did it at Iowa or here, coming in for that first meeting, you hearing it, they're kind of like, mind blown, like how different it is. And I feel like I'm gonna have a handle on it in the meantime.
2: So that's, you know, with everything that goes on with being a rookie that you've talked about, and just the acclimation and all of that, having that level of familiarity has got to

0: you guys more of who I am as a basketball player, not only just what I did on the basketball court, but the leadership that I displayed within this team. And you've seen that, not having our best player in JT. You've seen a different side of me and what I'm able to bring to the game of basketball. So all that stuff, you know, I think just came into play with him and his frustration.
1: I would be confused by that too. Like, I don't think the Celtics didn't know how valuable Jaylen Brown was. Like, I don't think they just found that out this year. And like, is it more money? You know, because I'm sure he's making max.
2: I think that he surprised. Shots? I think he surprised everyone except for himself. The way he was able to carry this team, though. To the number two seed, like, that surprised everybody.
1: Sure.
2: Except for Josiah. Josiah's the only one. Josiah's on the wheels of steel. He's the only one that actually believed that that team was going to be really good without Jason Tatum until he had a chance to come back. I know I was the first one. I was like, yeah, nope, not going to happen. And then there they were. So I do think that Jaylen Brown actually surprised a lot of people.
1: Even with that said, even if that's 100% factual and true, what does it change? You know, like, in, with the dynamics, does that mean now Tatum isn't valuable? No, it doesn't mean that. Should Brown get more money? I'm sure they're paying them the max, you know, and will probably be more than happy to extend him at the max number again. So even if he shocked the world, what changes?
2: I think that what T-Mac is trying to say is that they're going to go back to it being Jason Tatum's team as opposed to everything goes through Jaylen Brown because now Tatum's back. Again, that's just my interpretation. But when a Hall of Fame player like T-Mac, who I understand probably talks to way more people that are way more in the know than me and you ever will,
1: no doubt.
2: Right? It definitely is something that catches my attention. It's something that goes on my radar. And obviously, a lot of folks are going to talk about it and run with it. And then they're going to ask Brad Stevens, the Celtics president of basketball operations, oh, well, what about the frustrations? What's going on? What's this we're hearing about Jaylen's frustrations?
3: I talked to Jaylen Monday a little bit after he just real quickly and was nothing but positive. He has not expressed those frustrations to me. We've been here 10 years together, and I do think that, you know, obviously I love JB and everybody around here loves JB. And, you know, I think just like any of our other guys, as we get to the end of the season, I'll be here, and my door is always open, and if anybody ever wants to come in and talk about it, and talk about, you know, their team, their place, whatever the case may be, I'm all ears, and that would be 1 through 16, not just Jaylen, not just Jason, not just the guys that have been here. I think it's really important to be available, so I certainly am, and none of that has been expressed to me.
1: Yeah, I would. And I obviously will take him at his word, because I would be really disappointed. I've seen it done, by the way, if Tatum was like, yeah, they're paying me all they could pay me. I'm getting all the shots I want to get. But since they haven't said it's my team, I'm up out of here. And that would be ridiculous to me. Now, just to say show the precedent has been set, I saw Kyrie Irving do that in Cleveland and probably sacrificed at least one more championship.
2: Well, look what happened with Kobe and Shaq.
1: Yeah,
2: somebody had to be the alpha.
1: Right, which, like, all right, go
2: and
1: ahead.
2: And I was upset by that. I'm not going to lie. I was upset because, I mean, I was like, man, those two dudes could have ran NBA for I don't know how long. But, you know, someone had to be the ultimate one and not, you know, not 1A and 1B.
1: Man, I guess so. Teach his own. If you and I, let's say you and I, we got the Q and Image show, right? And we're both making as much money as we could possibly make.
2: I think, like, we call it the golden Q. How about that?
1: I'm with it. You know what, Q? Guess what? I don't even care what it's called. That's my point. If literally there was a salary cap on the media and we're making the max, if somebody was like, E, you know that's Q's show, I'd be like, all right, cool. Guess what? We're both getting paid. We're doing a great show. Who cares? But the people have been caught up in stuff like that.
2: You are a different breed, though.
1: I guess
2: you are. You are one of one, right? You are one of one.
1: They don't matter to me who gets the credit. Let's just be successful.
2: Man, I got people in my house that don't want to give me credit. They're like, you know what? He ain't really all that.
1: Right. Hey, me too. I think that's why my attitude is the way it is. I'm like, I never get credit for anything. So, like, why would I care about it?
2: You know, Dad's way overrated.
1: Right. Oh, Yeah. The

0: one in my house is impressed that I'm on the radio all the time.
1: Nobody
0: like, not
1: cares.
0: One bit. Not well, one bit.
1: Here's Jaylen Brown's response to all this, getting us back on focus.
2: Hate that our president of basketball operations even had to respond to this. Me and Brad have a great relationship. I love Boston. If it was up to me, I could play in Boston for the next 10 years.
1: If it was up to me. There he goes. He said if it was up to me. So that leaves
0: him out. I believe him, yo. Damn. So I don't know why, but I do. All right. like Scarface on Half Baked. I believe him.
1: Don't know. I don't know that reference, but that's okay. I'm
0: you
1: all right
0: seen
1: with
0: Half Baked?
1: Man, I'm not even going to get into it. He's Emmett Colton. I'm Q Myers. The Knicks, they took a 2-0 series lead. We got more on that next on Game Night on ESPN Radio.
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1: The Knicks, they take a 2-0 series lead versus the 76ers. I'm Q Myers. The Knicks picked up the 108-102 victory. versus Philadelphia. Jalen Brunson dropped 26 points. The Big Cat, he had 20 points, pulled down 10 rebounds, dished out 7 assists. OG Anunoby had 24 points, but left the game late and did not return. So far, no update on his status yet for Game 3 or the rest of the series. Game 3 comes up Friday in Philadelphia on ESPN Radio. Coverage will begin at 6:30 p.m. Eastern Time. Also in action, Game 2, Spurs and Timberwolves. San Antonio trying to even up the series. Right now, they got a nice little lead at the half, 59-35. Wemby's got 14 points and 9 rebounds. The Ant-Man has 8 points in 17 minutes for Minnesota. Also, Bucks co-owner Jimmy Haslam says he'd like to have an answer with Giannis and his future, wants to have that sorted out before next month's NBA draft. He was speaking alongside GM John Horst at a news conference during to introduce Taylor Jenkins as the Bucks coach. Giannis has spent 13 seasons there with Milwaukee, but it's possible he could leave after a frustrating injury-marred season. Milwaukee can offer Giannis a $275 million contract extension for 4 years in October, but if he doesn't sign it, he can become a free agent after next season. And in Major League Baseball, Tigers left-hander Framber Valdez was suspended 5 games by Major League Baseball on Wednesday for intentionally throwing at Red Sox shortstop Trevor Story, while Tigers manager A.J. Hinch received a 1-game ban. Valdez's suspension, which equates to a 1 missed start in the rotation, was reduced from 6 games to 5 and will start and started today against the Red Sox. Hinch cannot appeal under MLB rules for managers. Also sat out today's game. Both were also fined an undisclosed amount, and the Red Sox went on to win 4-0. For more scores analysis, make sure to check out ESPN.com and the all-new ESPN app. More Game Night with Emmett Golden and me, Q Myers, here on ESPN Radio on the all-new ESPN app.
20: 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And Ozzie Albies, their second baseman, joins us in studio. 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
2: The Knicks took Philly's strongest punch here in Game 2, but Jalen Brunson, one of the best clutch players in NBA history, he had more in the tank down the stretch, and with a 108-102 victory, the Knicks have taken Game 2 and a 2-0 lead in the Eastern Conference semifinals.
3: I'm not a New York Knicks fan, but I promise you one thing that they are singing in the streets right now.
4: Oh, no.

0: sing in Cleveland. You guys come up with a song with everything.
1: Yeah.
2: Oh, I got it. Let me know. I can send you some more. There's Chase DeLauder songs.
0: No.
2: That are out. It's usually for the baseball team. Although there was Flacco Fever. That was a hit. In Cleveland when Flacco took the Browns to the playoffs. It's the home of rock and roll here in Cleveland, so we're a musical people.
0: You guys sing for no reason. Like, you wake up in the morning, it's like, oh, hey, I woke up. Let's sing a song about you. I wrote a song about it. Want to hear it? Here it go.
2: Yeah, hey, there's no better reason to sing than opening your eyes in the morning.
0: Bye, Emmett. He's Emmett Golden. I'm Q Myers. It's game night on ESPN Radio, the all-new ESPN app, SiriusXM Channel 80 and tune in. 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The New York Knicks, they did get the dub 108-102. They are singing in the streets there in New York. They're feeling really good about the way that the Knicks are playing, the talent that they have on the roster, and the fact that they have a 2-0 series lead. Now, the one question that they have, Emmett, is OG. I've been seeing a lot of people on social media. I need an OG update. I need an OG update. Tim Bontemps joined us earlier in the show. He said that that was his big concern for game number three. Like, that could be the pivotal moment, depending on how OG is going to do. I'm not a doctor, not playing a doctor, so I don't know what his injury is. It's one of those situations where you just got to sit there and wait until we get an update.
2: Yeah, and I'm sure Knicks fans will be locked in on every tweet that Shams puts out there and every radio show in the country to find out what's going on with OG, just because he's so important to what the Knicks do. So, well, I can't wait to find out because, again, some important news.
0: Yeah, Mike Brown said he hadn't talked to anyone on OG. Knicks PR said that they had no update, so... You do with that as you can, right? There's not a whole lot that you can do with that. And like I said, I'm not in the speculation business, so I'm not going to sit there and say, oh, he'll be all right, or oh, he's not going to be all right. It's one of those things where we just have to sit and wait. What I can tell you is Jalen Brunson had himself a hell of a night. 26 points. Karl-Anthony Towns had himself a hell of a night. 20 points, 10 rebounds, 7 assists. And OG, as we mentioned before, had 24 as well, but left the game a little bit early. Here's Jalen Brunson following the game on his performance along with his teammates.
3: Just what was working so well defensively down the stretch as you guys held them down in the fourth quarter?
4: I think we made things difficult. I also think they missed some good looks. So, got away with a couple, but we strung some stops together down the stretch when we needed to and created like a 5-6 point cushion, and then just kind of kept that.
5: Jalen, for Mikal, this is now three straight games where he's just made shot after shot. What do you feel like is going for him as well as it is, and on the other end, what do you feel like is working so well with the way that he's defended Maxey?
4: Offensively, it's a make or miss league, and obviously there's times the ball's going in, times where there's not. And but I think for him, what's been the most consistent is him in his routine every day, doing the things he has to do to make sure he's ready to go. And so when the ball does go in, it's not a surprise. He works at it. That's what he does. And I'm no surprise there when he's doing that. And then on the defensive side of the ball, I think he's just making things so tough. I also think Tyrese is generating some good looks for himself and for others. But we're just trying to make it as tough as possible, because obviously the things that he can do is pretty spectacular.
6: Different kind of game that you guys had the last few games. What were you thinking going into the last 8 minutes or so, and what do you think about the way you guys handled overall the situation?
4: Most importantly, just staying poised, staying composed. Just figuring out just one play at a time, one step at a time, and not looking too far ahead. And when they make it faster, when they go up one, or we take the lead back, just focusing and paying attention to the details, and just find a way how to just make the next play on either side of the ball.
7: Jalen, with OG going down there in the fourth, how big of a blow is that, and how do you guys now, as you move forward, overcome that, at least in the short term?
4: I'll cross the bridge when we get to it. I don't know too much.
8: Jalen, they obviously made a concerted effort to try to get you guys in foul trouble early. Is there anything you see as a commonality between games 1 and 2 where you guys can improve in terms of whether that's the discipline or whether that's keeping your hands back or whatever it might be?
4: Yeah, just staying disciplined. Those are the details I'm talking about that we have to pay attention to. And difference maker. The small things can be a very big difference maker. So you just got to pay attention and just make sure that we're all on the same page and focus on our game plan discipline.
2: I love Brunson's attitude and demeanor there, you know, being up 2-0 and sounding like they're down 0-2, you know, to a certain extent, of not getting up too high after wins. And I love when I hear him say, whether we're down a bucket or hit a shot to take the lead, we have to keep playing and stay focused, because he's so right. I think a lot of times teams lose focus. Either way, sometimes you go down 6 late in a playoff game and you see a team just deteriorate out of nowhere, and vice versa. Sometimes you see a team up 6 and they're like, oh, this game's over, and next thing you know, they're fighting for their lives. So I appreciate what we heard from Jalen Brunson there.
0: The thing about this game is it was such back and forth the whole time until the end, right? Yeah. Until the end, where, you know, the 76ers couldn't hit a bucket, and then some defensive plays happened for the Knicks, and they get a couple timely shots. I mean, again, you mentioned it multiple times. They only scored 19 points in the fourth quarter.
2: Right.
0: Problem is, the 76ers only scored 12.
2: Yeah.
0: Right?
2: That's, I mean, all
0: but they had 25 lead changes. 25, bless you, which is the most in a playoff game in the last decade. Right? So, I mean, that tells you how competitive this game was. But when it came to stone cutting time, the end, where you got to make a play or two, they were able to do that, they being the Knicks.
2: Yeah, and like you said, honestly, both teams struggled to score in the fourth, but the goal, it doesn't matter how many buckets you make, just as long as you make more than your opponent, and that was the difference. Like, listen to the scores quarter by quarter just to reinforce how close it was. 33-31 in the first quarter. In the second quarter, the Knicks beat Philly 30-29. In the third quarter, both teams scored 28.
0: Right.
2: So it was a great game. It was back and forth. In that fourth quarter, everything kind of got tight, and I think Philly ran out of gas a little bit, because to your point, they only had eight guys play overall, only 3 off of the bench. So I don't know if fatigue played a part or not, but the Knicks just outlasted them.
0: Yeah, so 76ers actually had a 1-point lead going into the fourth quarter.
2: Yeah.
0: You know, they had a 1-point lead, and again, the Knicks, got to give them credit defensively. They made some plays, and shots just weren't dropping. A lot of shots weren't dropping for either one of the teams, but again, I think with the 76ers settling for so many three-pointers, they were 0 for 7 down the stretch, right? And they only got one bucket, one field goal with, 6-something left in the game with 6 minutes. That's just not going to work. You know, you guys outscored 12-3 down the stretch. And again, when a team only scores 19 points in a quarter and 12 of them came down the stretch, that's a recipe for a loss every time.
2: Yeah. If you can't score more than 19 in a quarter, recipe for a loss every time as well.
0: Yeah, no, you're right. You're right. So now the Knicks, you know, focus in, turn their attention to game number 3. Obviously, as we heard from Jalen Brunson, they'll cross that bridge when they get there, when it comes to OG and what kind of injury he could possibly have. Obviously, all of us will be paying attention to, you know, to see for some updates on the health of OG, because he's going to be a big factor in game number 3 offensively and defensively, as he's a guy that comes up with a lot of steals as well. And again, game number 3, Friday from Philadelphia, ESPN radio coverage begins at 6:30 p.m. Eastern time. He's Emmett Golden. I'm Q Myers. What are the Bucks going to do with Giannis, and how quickly are decisions going to be made? That's next here on Game Night on ESPN Radio and the all-new ESPN app.
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23: This season has been an absolute disaster for another star, Giannis Antetokounmpo. The latest, the league is investigating the Bucks because he wants to play, and they want him to sit, and they haven't cleared him.
24: The misalignment that exists, multiple team sources tell me, it has led to feelings at the highest of levels that inevitably a split will be occurring this offseason.
25: It was clear they should have ended things last offseason, and everybody holds a little bit of blame because neither one of them wanted to be the first to say goodbye.
0: So what is happening? What is going to happen with Giannis? Is he going to stay in Milwaukee? Is he on his way out? Who's going to trade for him? More importantly, Emmett, what are they going to trade for him? It's game night here on ESPN Radio. The all-new ESPN app, SiriusXM Channel 80, and TuneIn. 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He's Emmett Golden. I'm Q Myers, and Giannis and his future with Milwaukee comes up because co-owner Jimmy Haslam, who, by the way, Emmett, you know really well.
2: Yes.
0: Was speaking
2: part of Haslam Sports Group.
0: Exactly. Was speaking on Wednesday alongside the GM there in Milwaukee, Taylor Jenkins, having their introductory press conference for him. And he said he'd like to know the future of Giannis, what's going to happen with him before next month's NBA draft. That's pretty quick to get a deal in place, to find a trade partner. You know what I mean? Like, that's It seems like it's pretty fast. I get it, though, because the NBA draft is very talented. It's very rich this year. That's why you saw so many teams not really interested in winning. But with that being said, who's going to be in position to get Giannis? And is it even going to matter when it comes to this NBA draft?
2: Yeah, I mean, it's a great question to give everybody background. Jimmy and Dee Haslam, husband-wife Haslam Sports Group, also own the Cleveland Browns. And just for reference, they didn't let Myles Garrett go. after Miles, you know, requested a trade. Now, I don't know if they learned from that or not, but I don't think they're in a rush to let Giannis go, but I think they want to take care of it early just so it's like they could tell their general manager, this is what you're dealing with entering in the draft and make it work. Now, I think they could have – they probably are having some conversations now around the league. And don't forget, around the trade deadline last year, they had other conversations. So I think they know who's interested and what assets may be available. Now, if there has to be a third team, then there, I think you're up against it.
0: Yeah, see, there it is. That's it right there. And we've seen some of these big-time trades need multiple teams involved. And if it's going to take multiple teams, that might be a little bit harder to hash out. The other thing that I agree with the Haslam, with Jimmy Haslam, when he says that he'd like to have some kind of resolution before the draft, Taylor Jenkins is their new coach, right? Let him know what you're working with, right? All right, yes, this is what you're going to have to work with. I'm sure when they sat down and hired Jenkins, they said there's a chance that he's here, there's a chance that he's not. Right? But we're going to try to come to a resolution sooner rather than later. So at least you know what you're working with as the new head coach.
2: Yeah, and if I'm Taylor Jenkins, I appreciate that, you know, because you do want to know if you're going to have your best player or not.
0: Right.
2: You know, and if you don't have your best player, what assets do you have instead? You know, people have floated out Jaylen Brown for Giannis, right? Like, you just want to know if that's a thing, if that has happened or not. So I'm not upset with the Haslams for saying, hey, we want to take care of this as soon as possible, because last summer was ridiculous. It was so passive aggressive back and forth, and I do believe Giannis could get it done. He just has to put it on wax that he wants to get out.
0: Well, he don't want to be the bad guy, though.
2: I don't think he could be. I you know, we'd have to talk to Gabe Neitzel. All right,
0: well,
2: you know,
0: I don't think the fans would think he's the bad guy. I think in his head he would be the bad guy.
2: Sure, but he's got to get over that. Look,
0: That's easy to say, Mr. Nice Guy. Listen, you're the guy who told me that if you were a billionaire, you'd still live in Cleveland.
2: Right, and I wouldn't be passive-aggressive about trying to leave my team. And that's what I'm saying. I'd just be happy and be like, let's go ahead and do it. But if Giannis obviously wants out, right? Hasn't he acted over the past year like he wants to play for somebody else? He just hasn't said it.
0: Right.
2: And to your point, though, as somebody who I'd literally do my best to be as polite to people as I can and to be as nice to people as I can. I understand.
0: I know. You make me look bad. You make me look like I'm a mean guy because you're so nice.
2: So I understand. But if you want to do it, you just got, because in the NBA, you could do it. Right. In the NFL, Myles Garrett says, I'm never playing for the Browns again. They just laugh and slide a contract in front of him. And he's like, I guess I got to sign it. In the NBA, it's completely different. In the NBA, when a star player, a top three, top five, wherever you want to put Giannis, says that, it happens.
0: Right.
2: And it's a bidding war. So go ahead and put it on wax. And this could happen very quickly.
0: Well, speaking of contracts, the Bucks can offer him a 4-year, $275 million contract extension in October. And if he says that he's not signing it, then he can become a free agent after next season. So, you know, if you're Giannis, it's really about how quickly do you want things to happen. Do you want something to happen right now? You know, are you comfortable staying there in Milwaukee? Are you comfortable with playing this year out and then bouncing as a free agent? Like, what do you want to do? And if you're Milwaukee, at the end of the day, if he's not going to be there, you better get something for him.
2: Oh, yeah, they'd never let him walk as a free agent. They would be, you're not going to ask for a trade. Well, as soon as he says, no, I'm not signing an extension, he's going to get traded.
0: Right.
2: ASAP.
0: You have to.
2: No matter what. You know, the same thing kind of in Donovan Mitchell's up for a contract extension at the end of this season, and the Cavaliers will offer it. If he says no, they're going to trade him. And you have to with any star player if they turn down an extension, because you can't let a guy walk out the door. Your most valuable asset, Giannis. There is not another Giannis Antetokounmpo. You cannot let him walk out the door for nothing. So I think we all know how this ends. It ends with Giannis being somewhere and the Bucks kind of starting over with some different pieces.
0: All right, well, let me think how we should word this. What do you think would be, or where do you think, I guess, would be a good, realistic destination for him?
2: I did appreciate hearing the Boston idea, but okay. I'm not sure Boston is trying to get rid of Jaylen Brown. But that would be a destination. You're going to kill me for this. But I already got killed for it this morning on Unsportsmanlike. I think the Cavs could be a destination.
0: What would they give up?
2: They would give up Evan Mobley now, and I would do it too. That was the whole thing. But I think they would if the Cavaliers lose in the second round, mm-hmm. and Evan Mobley, who is a really good player, elite defensive player, he's just been kind of inconsistent offensively, I think that Milwaukee would go, okay, we want to start there. Yeah. And I do think that could get the conversation rolling. It would take some other things. I've said, and I don't think this would happen, I'd actually like to see Giannis in Detroit. You know, because I think Detroit is a team that just needs another star to really be a championship contender. I just don't know if Giannis wants to go there or if they even have the assets to do it.
0: What about, I mean, all roads always lead back to the big markets, right? What about the Knicks? And I know that, you know, the Knicks are a conversation that we had last summer. It feels like the Knicks are always, you know, mixed in the conversation with every single team that's out there. Right now they're on a nice run, right?
2: Mm-hmm.
0: I mean, would you want to break? Would you want to break that up and mess that chemistry up to bring in Giannis? Who, by the way, I don't know how much this is talked about. He has been pretty injury prone as of late, too.
2: Oh yes, yeah. That's a big part of it. Yeah. I mean, obviously the Knicks are always going to be an option, but do they have the assets that Milwaukee would want?
0: Well, the big cat would be first. You'd have to send him, right?
2: But do you? Is he young enough for them? You know, because I think they don't want a bunch of picks because just of the new tanking rules and all that, so they can't tank. I think they want some young, proven talent, and I'm just throwing out a name, like a Stephon Castle. You know what I'm saying? An Evan Mobley. Like, whatever, some young guys that are really good and still have an opportunity to grow. I think they want to start there because they know with these new rules, you just can't be as bad as you could possibly be and think you're going to turn things around quickly anymore.
0: Yeah, I guess when the lottery actually happens, maybe they'll start to put some thoughts in motion of where realistic landing spots are. But then again, if you're a lottery team, you're not really a team in the market for Giannis, right?
2: Right. Yeah.
0: I mean,
2: right.
0: If that was the case, he'd stay in Milwaukee.
2: Right, and that's the thing. Like, Milwaukee, I don't know if you can't plan on being a lottery team anymore. Right. But we'll find out more about it once we get a couple years of the new lottery thing. But, you know, in the past, a superstar would ask for a trade. You trade them. You trade everybody, and you're bad for 3 years. And next thing you know, you got three top draft picks, and you're ready to go again. Doesn't seem like it's going to be that easy anymore in the NBA.
0: No, not at all. So we will wait. But apparently Jimmy Haslam doesn't want to wait that long, get a resolution before the draft. He's Emmett Golden. I'm Q Myers. Speaking of the Cavs, what do they need to do to even the series?
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29: The Spurs trying to even up their series with the Timberwolves. Game 2 action, Western semifinals. I'm Q Myers. Currently, San Antonio has a 76-53 lead over Minnesota. 5:21 left to go in the third quarter. Wemby has got 14 points, 12 rebounds. Only one block on the day, but has put up a double-double through 2.5 quarters already. Earlier in the evening, the Knicks picked up the 108-102 victory versus 76ers and now have a 2-0 series lead versus Philly. Jalen Brunson, 26 points. The Big Cat had 20 points and had 10 rebounds. Also dished out 7 assists, while OG Anunoby had 24 points but left the game late, did not return. There's been no update on the status yet for Game 3 or the rest of the series. Game 3 will come up on Friday in Philly on ESPN Radio with coverage beginning at 6:30 p.m. Eastern Time. Bucks co-owner Jimmy Haslam would like to know what's going on with the future of Giannis. He wants that sorted out before next month's NBA draft. Haslam was speaking alongside his general manager as they introduced Taylor Jenkins as the Bucks' new head coach and said he'd like to get some kind of resolution. Giannis has spent his entire 13-year career with Milwaukee, but it's possible he could be leaving. The Bucks can offer Giannis a 4-year, $275 million contract extension in October. If he doesn't sign it, though, he'd become a free agent after next season. For more scores and analysis, check out ESPN.com and the all-new ESPN app. Coming up, more Game Night with Emmett Golden and me, Q Myers, here on ESPN Radio and the all-new ESPN app.
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30: No,
2: hell
30: no chance.
2: No chance.
30: Giannis for Mobley. No chance.
2: No.
30: You're hanging up the phone on Giannis.
2: I'm hanging up the phone on Giannis. Evan Mobley. Evan Mobley is like 24 years old. Evan Mobley has a chance to be, and this is, I'm jumping out of a tree here. I might be talking crazy. If he hits his potential, he could be better than Giannis.
31: You can have the boat or the mystery box.
32: What, are you crazy? We'll take the boat.
33: No, not so fast, Lois. A boat's a boat, but the mystery box could be anything. It could even be a boat.
2: Now, will he hit the potential? I don't know. But I love, for me, and this is just my personal opinion, I love good young players a lot more than I do guys in their 30s.
34: Several months later.
35: Cavs down 4 with the ball. Here's Mobley outside the three-point arc against Jalen Duren. Mobley left wing, open 3. And he didn't hit anything.
36: I can't believe my guy, who's my friend for 20 years, our teammate, ESPN Cleveland, Emmett Golden, actually said on the air a year ago here on ESPN Radio He would not trade Evan Mobley for Giannis. Are you nuts? And Emmett is not nuts. Emmett is as kind and sweethearted and level-headed as could be. And he actually said that out loud. I'm going out the
0: rail. Wow. Wow and wow. And that's the company I keep. His name is Emmett Golden. I'm Q Myers. It's game night here on ESPN Radio. The all-new ESPN app. SiriusXM Channel 80 and TuneIn. 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And Emmett, boy, how times have changed. A year ago, you were team Evan Mobley. Now, you're team Giannis.
2: What I love is all this audio of me saying that. I have since said that I was tripping, by the way. I was wrong, okay? I was wrong. I would now trade Evan Mobley for Giannis. I would, okay? I would do that. Because after watching Evan Mobley for an entire year, he's still been good, but he hadn't taken that next step that I expected him to take. So I, Emmett Golden, was wrong, and I'll stand on that business. I would now trade Evan Mobley for Giannis all day, every day right now.
0: So
2: not last year, but right now.
0: That is hilarious. But I love how everyone, at the same time as they chopped down your tree, the same tree that you jumped out of, apparently, while everyone's chopping down your tree, they're also giving you flowers about how nice a guy you are. He's so nice. He's level-headed. He's nice.
2: Exactly, because you know what? I just did something that's very strange. I know people don't hear this all the time. I said I was wrong. I was wrong. It's okay. It happens. You know, when you try to project things, sometimes you hit some stuff. Sometimes you miss. I swung and missed on that one. I'm all right with that.
0: Well, I'm hitting 1,000, man. I ain't missed nothing.
2: I'm sure.
0: I've gotten everything right.
2: Everybody in our business has never been wrong.
0: Never wrong, brother.
2: Right. Just me. Just
0: go. You can go ahead and ring the bell on me. That's all good.
2: Yes, ring the bell.
1: Read my mind.
0: Because I know I was tripping. I just wanted to hear what it sounded like for me to say that I was right 100% of the time. Everyone in my house right now is like, psh, you ain't ever right, dude.
2: Right. You wasn't right 5 minutes ago.
0: Exactly. Right. Exactly. You were right when you said what you said to me this morning. Yeah, but with that being said, the Cleveland Cavaliers need to get right.
2: Yes,
0: right?
2: They do.
0: I mean, they're a talented team. That's not playing like a talented team, in my opinion. The Pistons lead that series 1-0, right? Game 2 is coming up, 6:30 p.m. Eastern, ESPN Radio. You can check that out. I don't know what they need to do to stop turning the ball over. That's my biggest issue with this team. James Harden has always been one of those guys that I never give credit to in the postseason because, well, he's given us reason not to give him credit. I think a lot of people would like to see him succeed so he can get that monkey off his back. But when he's turning the ball over at a rapid pace, and to his credit, he did admit that he was the reason, the turnovers and the transition buckets that Detroit got off those turnovers, he literally was the reason why they took that L in game number one.
2: Yeah, and I appreciate the accountability. There's a couple things going on. The turnovers are probably the biggest thing. James Harden is the biggest culprit, but Dennis Schroeder also played a big part. The Cavaliers had 20 turnovers. James Harden had 7. Schroeder had 4. That's 11. Right there. And those are two primary ball handlers. So that's the huge problem right there. If they clean that up, they very well could have won the other night. Now, the other problem is Donovan Mitchell has been playing like an all-star.
0: Mm-hmm.
2: The problem is the expectations for him is to be an all-NBA level type player, to play like a superstar. And he's been performing a little bit short of that. Not bad, you know. He had 23, the other night, had 4 rebounds, 2 assists, which is, if another person did that, we might be like, hey, they had a really good game.
0: Right.
2: We expect more Donovan Mitchell. Evan Mobley, a guy that we were just talking about, 14-9 and 5 assists, solid game. But when you're a super max player, you're expecting 26, 28, maybe even 34 from a guy that's getting paid like that, and they're just not playing up to that level. There was some coaching things that I necessarily didn't like with Kenny Atkinson, but overall it's turnovers, and then it's the guys who are being paid to be superstars just not playing to that level.
0: I thought KP had a really interesting take, Kendrick Perkins, and I wanted to get your thoughts on it. ESPN NBA analyst on NBA Today. We talked about the turnovers. I talked about James Harden. Here's KP on the Cavs and James Harden.
1: Put him on the bench. At what point is
3: he?
1: No.
3: You know what? If he wasn't a Hall of Famer, he would have gotten benched. But he stuck with him, and he did play a little bit better.
1: It's enough of this sticking with him, right? We go come with facts over feelings. The fact of the matter is that he's turning the ball over, and he's still not that great defensively. That closing lineup that they had, especially in the backcourt around the perimeter yesterday, wasn't going to cut it. You had Max Strus, Donovan Mitchell, and James Harden. When you got Ellis, you got Jalen Tyson, you got Dennis Schroeder, one of those guys got to go to the bench, and one of those guys got to come in. At the end of the game, we saw it. Tobias Harris, Cade, they just started attacking the basket because it wasn't no force. You need perimeter defense. If I'm Kenny Atkinson, going into game two, I'm not just going to have that level of tolerance for James Harden and his damn turnovers.
2: Yeah, with all due respect, and I love Kendrick Perkins to death, he's talking defensively. That wasn't why the Cavaliers lost. They didn't lose because of James Harden's defense.
0: But he did talk about the turnovers, too.
2: True, but Dennis Schroeder had four. And you're not going to get the scoring that you got from James Harden. James Harden still had 22 and still got to the line and kept the Cavaliers in it. It was a tie game with 5 minutes left. So I do agree he has not been anywhere near as good as he should be when it comes to taking care of the basketball. And I like Keon Ellis to death, but can he play heavy minutes in the playoffs? I'm not so sure about it. So I get it. He did turn the ball over too many times, and if it were someone else, maybe they would put him on the bench. But who's going to give you more than James Harden's complete game?
0: I mean, it's a good question. I don't know. His postseason history tells me that he's not that guy in the postseason, and I'm still waiting for him to arrive. Now, normally, it's not till like game 6 or 7 where he really, starts to streak, and we saw what happened in game number 7 against Toronto. The Cavs ended up blowing him out eventually, and, he played well, so there's nothing to, really report there. But I still think, what's going to happen when they need him the most? Well, they're going to need him the most in game number 2. I know it's only game number 2, but I think it's a game that the Cavs have to win. Mm-hmm.
2: Yeah, I mean, they need to win either number 2 or number 5. They got to win one of those two, for sure, because they're going to have to win a game on the road. And I fully believe they could have won game 1. The Pistons were solid. They were really good. But, again, the headliners. And I don't think it's ridiculous to say, I probably need 30 from you, Donovan. I may need Evan Mobley. I may need you to drop 28 and grab 12 rebounds. If you do that, then you start talking about, the Cavaliers are a finals contender. Then you start dreaming of, Knicks, Cavs in the Eastern Conference Finals. That'll be a great matchup. But as long as these guys are playing solid, which you want role players to be solid, you want the other guys to be solid, you need superstars to be superstars, and they've just kind of been all-stars. They've been good, but not good enough.
0: They're just not good enough on the road either.
2: That's
0: their biggest problem. They're 4-12 in road playoff games since Donovan Mitchell joined the team, right? They're 0-4 this postseason. So
2: that's
0: the problem.
2: And they've only got 2 wins in the playoffs against teams over 500 on the road. So, the couple of those wins you mentioned was against the Heat last year when the Heat were under 500, made the playoffs, and the Cavs destroyed them in the first round. But every time they play a good team on the road, typically they don't win, and that's the difference between a championship team and a team that loses in the second round.
0: I'll tell you what, man, that Toronto series – I'm sorry, that was tough for me to watch.
2: Oh, it was ugly.
0: That was some ugly ball. And I know our good friends in Toronto were not happy when I tweeted that out, that I couldn't wait for this series to be over. But, man, look, if we're being honest and calling a spade, that was some ugly basketball by both teams.
2: Yes, the first 2 games, the Cavaliers looked like the Cavs team that was put together.
0: Right.
2: Donovan was great, and Evan was great, and J.A. was great. Like, everybody did what they were supposed to do. Then they went up north, And yeah. I don't know what happened in customs. Some of them checked their game there.
0: You know what I'm saying? Left it there. Yes.
2: Right. I don't know what happened, and they just seem to never get that footing back. And to your point, game seven, yeah, guys showed up and made some big plays when they needed to. And I'm not overreacting. They lost a game on the road, and shout out to the Pistons. Kate Cunningham was great. I thought Jalen Duren did an amazing job of affecting the game in other ways than scoring the basketball. Mm-hmm. He didn't have a huge scoring night, but his defense against Evan Mobley, Jared Allen got in foul trouble dealing with him and Thompson and everything. So the Detroit Pistons definitely played a role, and they won the game. I don't want to present it like the Cavaliers just lost it and gave it away. No, Detroit deserved to win that game, but I think this goes seven. I really do. I just don't know if the Cavaliers can win a game seven on the road.
0: He's Emmett Gold, and I'm Q Myers. It's game night here on ESPN Radio, the all-new ESPN app. The Thunder, they got the 108-90 victory versus the Lakers in game number one. Is the series already over? That's next on ESPN Radio on the all-new ESPN app.
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0: They had a date with the Oklahoma City Thunder. Yeah. Game one did not go so well as they lose by 18. 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The all-new ESPN app. SiriusXM Channel 80 and TuneIn. 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He's Emmett Golden. I'm Q Myers. It's one of those series, Emmett, that you look at and you just feel, at least I do, I feel for the Lakers. I feel for Mama Q. I feel for Laker fans because I realize you have a guy in LeBron who's really defeating Father Time by balling at a high level, but it's not enough of him to go up against them. Right. And them is the Oklahoma City Thunder. Right. They just seem like it's just an unfair matchup.
1: Yeah, even if they had Luka,
0: right,
1: it helped. I still don't know if it would be enough.
0: Agreed.
1: For this squad. So I'm with you. I feel bad for Mama Q as well. I also feel bad for LeBron because I think the Lakers are going to get swept. And then people are going to go, remember when he got swept in the second round? Like, yes, I remember he was 41 years old and he was still dropping 27 points,
0: right,
1: you know, and doing his thing. And the only reason that it was an 18-point loss is because LeBron was in there to at least keep it somewhat close, even though it never was really close at all. They just don't really have a chance. I guess they could get a game here or there if some guys get super hot, but I just don't see it.
0: Well, the thing about it is, you know, watching and monitoring that game on yesterday, it was a close game. They'd be within five, then all of a sudden the Thunder would just blitz them.
1: Yeah.
0: And then they'd all of a sudden be down 10. And they can't live in that world.
1: No.
0: Right? They can't live in that world where they're down five, then they're down 10. Because 10 will turn to 15 and 20 really quick.
1: Right.
0: Like the Thunder have a

0: really bad, and you need him. You need him.
1: You need everybody. You need all hands on deck. You need him. You need LeBron. You need Luka. Luka's not there, right? You need everyone to give yourself a chance, Emmett. Not saying. Right. I mean, exactly. Exactly. Yeah. Yeah. You know? Does Magic have a little run left in him? Like, well, you know, they need something,
0: Where's AC Green? You
1: know? Man, yeah, he's doing some other things, man. But, yeah, they need something. For sure. So what about Luka, right? What about him and his availability? Clearly, he's not available right now. He did speak with the media talking about his recovery and that initial eight-week timetable.
2: I'm just doing everything I can. Like I said, every day I'm doing stuff I'm supposed to do. You know, obviously recovering, not working. Like I said, doctor said 8 weeks at the beginning of the first MRI. So, you know, just going day by day, and I feel better every day.
0: Yeah, you hear 8 weeks, and I think to myself, like, there's no way you're going to see him back for this series. And maybe there's a world if it goes seven, which it's not. You know what I'm
1: that's
0: saying?
1: That's the thing,
0: It's not going six either, you know?
1: Right.
0: And that's where the problem is. The only way you're going to get him back is if this is a long series, and you still might not get him back until if you advance to the next round. So it's a tough situation. Things like this happen, and that's why in the playoffs every year you can't go, oh, I know XYZ team is going to win, because injuries happen.
1: When the minute that Luka went down, and then Austin Reeves went down as well, but as soon as Luka went down, you just kind of thought, oh, no. Only because the Lakers have been on such a run, and they have been playing at such a high level, and you're thinking, well, man, this is actually looking pretty good. And then Luka goes down, and you realize that now LeBron's got to go back to being Superman, which, to his credit, he did a hell of a job doing that. But you just can't go up against them. You can go up against anyone else. I would give him a better shot against the Spurs right now than I'd give him against the Thunder.
0: No doubt. No doubt. Because the Spurs don't have that experience. Like, the Thunder have experience now. They've been in the playoffs as a unit. They won a championship. Like, they have experience now. So you're basically aren't going to be able to beat them on that level, where maybe a team like San Antonio or the Pistons or somebody you can, because they don't have a ton of playoff experience as a unit. That is not this in any way. And as much as experience as LeBron has, he's holding up his end of the bargain. That's one thing, you know, it could happen, but the Lakers just aren't deep enough to deal with not having Luka and thinking that they're going to be able to beat a team like Oklahoma City. The Rockets... Yeah, you got that.
1: Yeah.
0: Not the Thunder.
1: No. And you mentioned Luka, and we heard from him earlier just on the eight-week timetable. How about the fact that he's just not able to go against a team like this, the Oklahoma City Thunder?
2: It's very frustrating. I don't think people understand how frustrating it is. You know, all I want to do is play basketball, especially this time. It's the best time to play basketball. It's very frustrating. But, you know, seeing what my team is doing, I'm very proud of them. But it's been very tough, you know, just to sit and watch them play.
0: Yeah, and it stinks, because you go through the whole regular season. Mm-hmm. In the NBA, it's about as meaningless as any regular season can be, at least for teams like the Lakers.
1: Right.
0: And then you finally, you know, the playoffs start, and you're like, all right, let's go. Now you're hurt.
1: Right.
0: You know, so that definitely stinks for Luka.
1: Well, it stinks for the NBA and the fans as
0: facts.
1: Well. Yeah. You know what I mean? Because, again, you want to see the stars out there. Regardless if, you know, the Lakers are healthy, 100% healthy, we all believe the Thunder are going to win that series anyway. Right? But at least it would be entertaining. At least it would be, hey, man, maybe they'll have a chance. Maybe LeBron could steal one. Maybe Luka could steal one. And then all of a sudden you have a series. Right now, I think a lot of people could feel comfortable not even actually seeing the game and feel like, yeah, I think I know how this was going to play out, right? Because, and that's just a credit to the Thunder and how good they are. Now, of course, I'm still going to lock in. I know all the NBA fans are still going to lock in. But in your mind, if you're honest with yourself, if you're not living in Emmett Golden's everything is rainbows and puppy dogs world, you understand that this is the Thunder Invitational, and the Lakers are really the Washington Generals.
0: Hey, Q is my world. And I know that to be true. Right? The rainbows and puppy dogs.
1: Dang.
0: No, you're not beating the Thunder. It's, it's not happening at all. So
1: if Emmett says you ain't going to do something, and Emmett's the most positive cat possible, if he says it ain't going to happen, Yeah. Sorry, man. Sorry.
0: Hey, I was wrong about the whole Evan Mobley Giannis thing. Maybe I'll be wrong.

0: about this too. I doubt it.
1: That's one I don't think I'm going to have to ring the bell on you.
0: They ain't going to be playing that on Unsportsmanlike next year, huh?
1: Not at all. He's Emmett Colton. I'm Q Myers. It's game night. The Knicks, they continue to get the good version of the Big Cat. That's next on Game Night on ESPN Radio.
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1: The Spurs, they're trying to even up their series with the Timberwolves in game number two. Yeah, they are well on their way. I'm Q Myers. Currently, San Antonio has a 104-66 lead over Minnesota. What? Yes. Wemby, 19 points, 15 rebounds. Again, 104-66, 9:58 still left to go in that game. Earlier in the evening, the Knicks, they took a 2-0 series lead versus 76ers with a 108-102 lead win. Jalen Brunson had 26 points, while the Big Cat had 20 points, 10 rebounds, and dished out 7 assists. OG Anunoby had 24 points, but he left the game late, did not return, and there has been no update on his status yet for Game 3 or the rest of the series. Game 3 will come up Friday in Philadelphia on ESPN Radio. Coverage begins at 6:30 p.m. Eastern Time. Bucks co-owner Jimmy Haslam would like to know some kind of future for Giannis before next month's NBA draft. He was speaking with general manager John Horst at a news conference introducing Taylor Jenkins as the Bucks head coach, and mentioned that he'd like to have some kind of resolution. It's possible that Giannis, who spent his entire 13-year career with Milwaukee, could be leaving. Also, the Bucks can offer Giannis a 4-year, $275 million contract extension in October, but if he doesn't sign it, he can become a free agent after next season. For more scores and analysis, check out ESPN.com and the all-new ESPN app. Coming up, more Game Night with Emmett Golden and me, Q Myers, here on ESPN Radio and the all-new ESPN app.
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16: The Knicks took Philly's strongest punch here in Game 2, but Jalen Brunson, one of the best clutch players in NBA history, he had more in the tank down the stretch, and with a 108-102 victory, the Knicks have taken Game 2 and a 2-0 lead in the Eastern Conference semifinals.
1: I'm not a New York Knicks fan, but I promise you one thing that they are singing in the streets right now. 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
1: Come on, Emmett, you can sing it this time.
2: No, I'm good. I'm good.
1: Come on, just one time for 09, man.
2: No, I'm good. Y'all, Knicks fans, knock yourself out. I don't think
1: I'm not a Knicks fan. I'm just trying to contribute.
2: No. So
1: go New York. There you go.
2: No. Listen, this is the thing. It's one of the reasons I'm not a fan of that song.
1: Okay, tell us.
2: Once I say it, it's locked in. I'm going to be in my dreams like, go New York. Go New York. Like snoring. That was a bad snore.
1: That wasn't terrible.
2: Working out. Yeah, it wasn't quite working out for me. But it's going to be in my mind, so that's why I don't want to do it.
1: Okay. All right. Fair enough. Well, I don't, because I'm really good friends with your wife. She's good people. I don't want her to have to deal with that kind of bad snoring and that kind of bad singing at the same. She don't deserve that. So we ain't going to make you do that and make that. That's just bad juju going her way. And like I said, she don't deserve that. It's Game Night here on ESPN Radio, the all new ESPN app, SiriusXM Channel 80 and TuneIn. 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So the Knicks, they take a 2-0 series lead. They win 108-102. The Big Cat had a big performance as far as I'm concerned. 20 points, also grabbed 10 rebounds and dished out 7 assists. Emmett, I give him a bad time all the time.
2: Yeah.
1: Because I feel like he's the most inconsistent big man. I always say that the worst thing that could ever happen in his career is he won the three-point competition. Because then all of a sudden he felt like he's a big guy that can shoot three-pointers consistently. And I just don't think that that's a good game from him. But he had a really good game. He's had some really good games. And the Knicks are playing really well as of right now. He didn't even play a lot of minutes because he was in foul trouble, and he still had a dominating performance.
2: And he was only 1-for-1 from behind the arc.
1: There you go.
2: So he wasn't shooting it a ton, you know, from three-point land. And I also say this, at the beginning of the third quarter, he went to the line 3 times in a row and then got fouled a 4th time. It was a non-shooting foul. So he was being aggressive and attacking the paint. And I think that's when he's doing that and everybody else is kind of falling in place, man, the Knicks are going to be hard to beat.
1: There's no doubt about that. Well, here he is following the game again, a 108-102 victory over the 76ers.
3: I mean, we just found a way to execute, you know, and we got the stops that was needed, got the rebounds. I think that was something that was really in us with our offensive rebounding. And we found a way to get the stops and end those possessions in an offense. I mean, huge shout out to Kale, to Jalen, making the big shots and giving us a lead like that. But our defense was something special.
4: Okay, it looks like they're making a concerted effort to try to draw fouls on you, whether that's good fouls, questionable fouls, whatever you want to call it.
3: Just It don't matter.
4: Is there anything I guess maybe you could do differently to insulate yourself against that type of issue?
3: I don't want
4: to
3: ever lose the physicality. This is something that's done us well in the last game. So, I'll look at the tape. I'll get better. You know, I don't want to put my team in that position again. So I got to do a better job.
5: Carl, you mentioned getting stops down the stretch. Just what was the biggest difference between the fourth quarter and the first three?
3: I think we did a better job of not fouling in the second half, and also offensively. Their offensive rebound was really hurting us, so I thought we did a much better job of that in the second half. And again, it was just us executing, being disciplined, finding a way to get a gritty win. Something that, for better or for worse, hasn't been in our cards the last 4 games, but you know, this showed a lot about our locker room and our team.
6: Obviously, being in rhythm is a super important thing on the offensive side of the ball. When you're dealing with foul trouble and you have to spend more time on the bench than you normally would, how do you ensure that you can stay in that rhythm when you get back on the court? Are you looking to move without the ball? You want the ball in your hands when you get back out?
3: Just being aggressive. I always talk about aggressive and playmaking. And, for better or for worse, like I said before, I may not have been able to play much minutes in the first half, but tried to use that as an advantage of mine to have a more rested body than everybody else on the court and just try to be a spark plug for our team coming out of halftime. So, like I said, I'm just happy I was able to impact winning and do that for our team tonight.
2: Yeah, and he did. You know, he definitely played a role in the victory, and they need it. You know, they really needed everybody, even Josh Hart, who you might look at his scoring numbers and be like, oh, he didn't contribute a lot. Well, he had 7 rebounds and 6 assists, so, and 3 steals. So he was kind of, but that's what he does. He's kind of that Swiss Army knife player anyway. Cat had a really good night tonight and helped him pull out the victory.
1: And look, he's going to have really good nights. He's going to have to be on the court more than 27 minutes, especially with the questions of OG and what's going to happen with OG. Is he going to be available for game 3? Is he going to be available for game 4? Like, who knows, right? We don't know the status of him right now, but that's going to put more pressure on the big cat not to get in foul trouble. Like, that's the biggest thing. He cannot get himself in silly foul trouble. I don't know if you remember, but there was a, you know, even last year, during the playoff run, one of the big knocks on Karl Anthony Towns was he picked up silly fouls.
2: Yeah.
1: Picked up fouls that are just unnecessary. Like, you just have to be more disciplined than that. You've got to be on the court. You've got to help contribute for your team. And like I said, especially going on the road now, Philadelphia feels like, all right, you know, the first game, that was a bad game. Mm-hmm. Second game, we were really close. If we can get, you know, the big cat in foul trouble, get him out of there. Maybe they'll have OG. Maybe he'll be compromised. Well, who knows? But Philadelphia has to feel really good about their chances, at least in game number 3. So it's going to be the responsibility for the rest of the Knicks to pick up where OG, you know, may not be there. You know, as Jalen Brunson said earlier, we'll cross that bridge when it gets there. They may have to cross that bridge. And so the Big Cat's going to have to put in a lot more work. Matter of fact, here's Mike Brown talking about Big Cat and why and how it's important that he needs to be on the court.
7: He's an important player for us. You know, there's no secret that we need him on the floor. So he just has to avoid getting unnecessary fouls, you know. And he's been great. Like, he hasn't picked up an offensive foul, knock on wood, in, you know, in a while. And so he's got to keep making sure he doesn't do that. And then, you know, anything where he's trying to steal a basketball or whack down on the ball, where he's initiating contact with his hands, he's got to try to stay away from that. And, you know, throughout the course of the game, you know, the officials are going to call what they call. And, you know, we have no control over that. But we just, if you lead with your chest and you show your hands, not just Cat, but all of us, then we'll have a better chance of not picking up fouls, because we can't afford to have anybody in foul trouble.
2: Yeah, you know what, 76ers, you know the assignment. You just got to go at Cat, go at, you know, keep going at him, because you know it's in him to, you know, you know that he sometimes cannot help himself from swiping at the ball or
1: that's
2: something
1: the thing.
2: Like that.
1: When you swipe down, that's, I mean, if you don't hit the ball, that's going to just about be a foul every time.
2: They're going to call it every time. And even if OG plays, you know, in game 3, he's probably not going to be 100%.
1: That's what I'm saying.
2: You know?
1: Yeah.
2: So even if he's around, that's good for them, but they're going to have to be guys that step up. It's tougher to win on the road, especially if you have one of your best players that's either not on the court or not at 100%.
1: Yeah, I mean, look, Philadelphia is desperate as well.
2: Yeah.
1: So they're going to throw everything that they can at them in efforts to get back into the series. I mean, right now, they're in a bad, bad position. And a matter of fact, there is a position that they've never come back from, right? Mm-hmm. The 76ers have an 0-15 series record when down 2-0. Like, let me repeat that. The 76ers have an 0-15 series record when down 2-0. Well, guess what their record is right now?
2: 2-0, yeah.
1: 2-0.
2: That's definitely what they're dealing with. To kind of to show the example of, just because a player is playing, if they get hurt, you might not see the best of them. Anthony Edwards, you know, right now, tonight, he's played 24 minutes. He's got 12 points and 4 turnovers. You know, he's not necessarily having an Ant Edwards-type game, but it makes sense because
1: nobody on Minnesota is having a
2: good
1: game.
2: Yeah, that's facts. But, you know, he came off the bench in the last game and really played a pivotal role. Because, look, they beat him once, you know, on Monday, tonight, and we'll get into this in a little bit. It had not the same type of game as Spurs are destroying the Timberwolves here with 5 minutes left in the fourth quarter. So I think the 76ers, I doubt they win the series, but I think they could get it to 6 and get these 2 games at home.
1: He's Emmett Golden. I'm Q Myers. Emmett mentioned the Spurs and Timberwolves. It's only 124-78, but that's less than 5 minutes left to go. San Antonio clearly in control of this one. But coming up next, how do the 76ers get back in this series with or without Joel Embiid? That's next on Game Night on ESPN Radio on the all-new ESPN app.
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1: That's how it got wrapped up. The Knicks 108, 76ers 102. New York has a commanding 2-0 lead in their best-of-seven series Eastern Conference semifinals. 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I'm Q Myers. 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The 76ers are going to be looking for a WWE-type event in this Game 3 coming up on Friday. They may need a WWE-type event coming up on Friday. They're going to need somebody to step up with a massive performance. Joel Embiid, he missed Game 2 of the Eastern Conference Semifinals because of right hip soreness and a right ankle sprain. You saw him get banged up in Game number 1. Unfortunately, that's par for the course. Yeah. When it comes to Joel Embiid, more times than not, his availability is going to be questioned. And now they've got to figure out what they do for game number 3. I don't know if he comes back or not. I don't know if they look better without him out there. I know they're not a better team. Like, I want to make sure I emphasize that. They're not a better team without him. But it seems like the ball moves, the team goes quicker when he's not the number one option offensively.
2: They play with more pace.
1: There you go.
2: And I feel like if you're going to have an opportunity to beat the Knicks, playing with more pace helps out a ton. So I'm with you. I find it hard to form the words "they're better without Embiid"
1: because he's not an MVP. They're not right, exactly.
2: Yeah, they're not. But the way that they play and move when he's not on the court in this series,
1: yes.
2: And I that's what the NBA playoffs are about, matchups and styles and how those line up. It does feel like there's more freedom for guys like Maxey and Edgecombe and George to kind of do their things when Embiid isn't on the floor. So we'll see. They looked better tonight than they did on Monday night. But, you know, with Embiid in the first round, he looked great. And that's why they were able to even get to the second round.
1: Yeah, I mean, look, in that first game, you just got to kind of throw it out the window anyway. Yeah. Everybody looked good in blue and everybody looked bad in white. Yeah, right?
2: Terrible.
1: I mean, it was just that simple. Everybody that was rocking Knicks anything looked fantastic. Anybody who wasn't, no, not so much. So the 76ers lose by 6 points. But can they win without Joel Embiid? That's actually the question that KP, Kendrick Perkins, was answering on SportsCenter.
20: Well, yeah, they can. And listen, it's going to be hard. But the one thing that I noticed tonight was the perimeter play. Kelly Oubre, Tyrese Maxey, VJ Edgecombe, Paul George, they all stepped up to play and was knocking down shots, especially early in the game. And that's why the game was so close, because they were playing at an elite level, especially when they decided to go small and go toe-to-toe with the New York Knicks. Now, can they win this series without Joel Embiid? Hell no, because we saw late in the fourth quarter what ended up happening when they couldn't make shots. They didn't have nothing else to go through. See, Joel Embiid is that big man that you could play through in the half-court set that's going to get you easy baskets, that's going to get to the free throw line when your shot is not falling. So, again, the 76ers, they came out, they fought, they made adjustments. I expect them to come out even better at home in Game 3. I still believe this series is going to go 6 or 7, giving the edge to the Knicks. But, hey, we in for a brawl for it all.
2: Hey, I love Big Perk because I do it all the time. He started that clip off with, can they beat the Knicks without Embiid? Yeah, but X, Y, Z. The more he talked, he said, so can they beat the Knicks without Embiid? Hell no. He completely talked himself out of it, you know, while he was talking about the game. So I feel you, Big Perk. I do that all the time myself. And again, you know, I got some crazy takes. Obviously, that's what they said on Unsportsmanlike.
1: I said that right here.
2: You do say it every show we do together.
1: Exactly.
2: It just felt different watching the game with Embiid not being on the floor. It just was freedom and flow, and they still lost. You know, but losing by 6 on the road against a really good Knicks team, and you were leading, you know, for a lot of this game, and then it kind of will start going back and forth. I want to see what they look like at home, even if Embiid is not out there. But something tells me they'll probably look even a little bit better, and I do want to shout out Kelly Oubre because he was awesome tonight. He was huge for him.
1: Well, you know, I always love crowd participation. I always love, you know, class participation. I always like to hear from the people, right? Anyone listening to the show, I always like for them to contribute somehow, some way. That could be at 888-SAY-ESPN, 888-729-3776. It could also be on social media, at EGoldie80, at ESPN Radio, and at your boy Q254, like this. All right, now, I got to hit you with this one.
2: Anna, all right.
1: Because I got to get your thoughts on this one. Because this one, I saw it, and look, the Knicks might not have any option when it's all said and done, but I don't know about this take. I got to send it your way.
2: Lay it on me. Let me see what we got here.
1: That one guy who's a good friend of the show has hit us up and said, let OG sit. I know it's the NBA playoffs, but we need him for the later rounds. And nod to Anne Hathaway. Hashtag game night. So I don't know about the Anne Hathaway part. I'm going to remove myself from that part of the conversation. But my man said, let OG sit. We need him for the later rounds, meaning that they've already fast-tracked out of this round.
2: That's where he lost me. Now, let OG sit game three because you might feel like you got enough to win this series ultimately if you give them, because they're playing every other day. Mm-hmm. So in this way, he gets 3-4 days of rest to get back. Like, I understand that logic. I'm not necessarily tripping on that. But to be like, oh, don't play him at all because we're just going to go to the next round, I wouldn't go that far.
1: Right.
2: You know,
1: that might be getting a little too far ahead of yourself.
2: Yes. Yeah. And Anne Hathaway, I don't know much about that. I think she might be an Arsenal fan, which means her and I are mortal enemies, if that's the case.
1: And I'm not a movie person, but isn't she in that new movie?
2: I'm assuming she is. I don't know what movie you're talking about.
0: Devil Wears Prada 2, and with a cameo from Carl Anthony Towns.
1: Oh!
2: There you go.
0: She's a huge, so Anne Hathaway is a huge New York Knicks fan.
1: Oh,
0: and so there's a cameo in The Devil Wears Prada 2 that the clip started making its rounds where she runs into Carl Anthony Towns at a party, and like he thinks she's not going to know him, but she's all excited and talks to him about the Knicks.
1: Okay, see? Sister Sledge for the win. Sister Sledge for the win. See, somebody's got to keep us right around here. Between him, him being Emmett, and me,
2: I'm not.
1: We don't stand a chance.
2: No, it ain't happening. You know,
1: I saw Anne Hathaway, and I was like, I think she's in a movie. I think I just saw her on TV.
2: And I started thinking about soccer. I'm like, yeah, she's an Arsenal fan. I can't stand it. So thank you for that, Tara.
0: I saw a quote from her today talking about Arsenal too.
1: She was a soccer fan?
2: So I'm a Tottenham fan.
1: I know what you
2: all
1: are.
2: Right? And Tottenham and Arsenal are rivals, right? It's like Ohio State, Michigan. So I sometimes am trolled by Arsenal fans, and so I've once been sent a picture of her wearing an Arsenal jersey for whatever reason.
1: So what you're saying is that you're trolling Anne Hathaway?
2: I'd love to. Yeah, I'd love to. I guess Mark Spears is also an Arsenal fan, which broke my heart. I'm like, man, that's my guy.
1: All right. I'm so lost in this conversation. I got to find me a soccer team.
2: You do.
1: I'm going to go. I'm going for the Oakland Roots. Isn't that Marshawn Lynch's team, the Oakland Roots?
2: The Oakland Roots? I don't know much about them, but yeah, you might as well stick with the home squad.
1: There you go. Shout out to Beast Mode, man. Shout out to Oakland, California. The soccer squad out there. Yeah, I'm going to go ahead. That'll be my soccer team.
2: There you go.
1: I don't know them, but that's going to be my soccer team. Y'all can have that other. He's Emmett Golden. I'm Q Myers. It's game night here on ESPN Radio. The Spurs, they bounce back in game number 2 in a really, really big way. It's game night on ESPN Radio.
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1: The Spurs handle their business at game number 2 versus the Timberwolves. I'm Q Myers. San Antonio 133. Minnesota 95, Wemby 19 points, 15 rebounds. I don't even know if the game was that close, but now the series is knotted up at 1 with game 3 coming up on Friday. That game will be in Minnesota. Earlier in the evening, the Knicks, they took a commanding 2-0 series lead versus the 76ers after winning 108-102. Jalen Brunson had 26 points. The Big Cat had 20 points, pulled down 10 rebounds, and also dished out 7 assists, while OG Anunoby had 24 points. But left the game late, did not return, and there has been no update yet on his status for game number 3 or the rest of the series. Game number 3 will come up on Friday in Philly on ESPN Radio with coverage beginning at 6:30 p.m. Eastern Time. And the NCAA is pushing through the final steps for expanding the men's and women's NCAA basketball tournament to 76 teams, sources told ESPN. The committee call scheduled for Thursday loom as expected final steps for the formalization of the expansion. The expansion process could be completed as early as Thursday. ESPN has been reporting last week that NCAA had initiated the final steps to expand both tournaments from 68 to 76, beginning with the 2027 NCAA tournaments. For more scores analysis, check out ESPN.com and the all-new ESPN app. Coming up, more game night with Emmett Golden and me, Q Myers, here on ESPN Radio and the all-new ESPN app. Coming up, a
3: on the Thursday edition of Unsportsmanlike with Chris Canty, Michelle Smallman, and me, Evan Cohen. The Cavs traded for James Harden, hoping he would get them over the hump. So is it time for them to limit his playing time? It's Unsportsmanlike, 6 a.m. Eastern, right here on ESPN Radio, ESPN2, and ESPNU.
19: Minute 45 to go here in the third. Spurs, big time lead by 32. Wembanyama, left wing three. Wee-wee rattles that one home. 17 for Victor, 93-58.
1: Wemby would end up with 19 points and 15 rebounds after only scoring 11 in game number one, and the Spurs had their way with the Minnesota Timberwolves, 133-95. Feel like this game was over around halftime, maybe halfway through the third quarter. It's game night on ESPN Radio, the all-new ESPN app, SiriusXM Channel 80, and TuneIn. 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He's Emmett Golden. I'm Q Myers. Emmett, the San Antonio Spurs did not leave anything to chance in game number two. They know that they slipped in game number one. The Timberwolves stole it on the road, which that's when the series starts, when the road team wins a game. They did that in game number one, so they already are feeling good about themselves. They were not going to get two in San Antonio. The Spurs were not having any of that business tonight.
2: Yeah, I didn't expect a 40-point blowout.
1: Right.
2: You know what I mean? I did expect the Spurs to win tonight. I didn't think they were going to assert themselves as such, and that is what they did, you know, tonight. But, look, if you're Minnesota, hey, you leave San Antonio 1-1. You're going back home. You accomplished what you wanted to do, and that was still a road game. You did it in game one. Now you got to flush this. Don't even look at the film because this was a terrible game. Just put it behind you and go home and get ready to try to get a victory.
1: I'll say this, man. I know that they did what they wanted to do. I know they did what they went to San Antonio to accomplish, stealing one game. They did that in game one. Congrats. But losing by 38 points, that's the largest in a playoff game in franchise history for the Timberwolves. That's not how you want to lose game number two. Because now, if I'm the San Antonio Spurs, I'm thinking, you know what, game one was a fluke. We were off for a little bit of time. We were a little rusty. We didn't play our A game. These cats can't hang with us. We are way better than they are, and we're about to show it. So right now, if I'm San Antonio, I'm going to Minnesota with all the confidence. And I'm not saying that that's the case, that right. San Antonio's head and tails way better than Minnesota. But by that performance, though, and seeing the Ant-Man, seeing Julius Randle, seeing others on the bench, Mike Conley, all kind of laughing and giggling down the stretch of the game, to me, if I'm the Spurs, I'm like, yeah, they know that they're not as good as us as well.
2: Yeah, and if I was their head coach, I'd feel a little uncomfortable with that because you already saw what could happen if you take this team lightly.
1: Yep.
2: You can lose.
1: Yep.
2: You know, so all right, you thrashed them tonight. Lock in the same way you did before that and do it again. But I'm throwing this game away like I thought the 76ers should have on Monday. And the 76ers played much better tonight. Still lost.
1: Right.
2: But, you know, six-point game, it was a respectable game. This one, I mean, it was over early. It was 24-17 in the first quarter, and in the first half, Minnesota did not score over 18 points in a quarter.
1: Right.
2: So it was just a terrible game for them, and they need to regroup because, you know, you saw, like, Julius Randle had a really good game on Monday. It was they had 12 points tonight.
1: Right.
2: And a lot of these guys didn't play a ton of minutes because it was over so early.
1: Yeah, no, it really was. But there was a lot of talking that Minnesota did. You know, there was a lot of talking that they did, you know, talking about Wemby, talking about block shots. And
2: yeah.
1: You know, I felt like they were trying to send a lot of messages through the media, even trying to get in Wemby's head. And maybe it worked. He only had, what, one block on the night?
2: Yeah.
1: So, you know,
2: two
1: blocks on the night, but he had 19 points and 15 rebounds. So he definitely still had his, you know, had his way with this game. So Chris Finch was talking about the blocks, the goaltending. Were they not? Well, how does he feel about his team's overall performance after this one?
6: Well, I mean, they just kicked their butt in every aspect of the game tonight. So offensively, defensively, it didn't matter. They took it to us, and we didn't really respond very well. So,
7: in terms of, you know, wanting to keep the pressure on them, like, was, you know, was it, I guess, disappointing to be able to not bring the fight tonight that way?
6: For sure. Yeah, it was, you know, a very disappointing performance. Yeah.
2: There's just nothing you could say.
0: Right.
2: You know, it's just nothing you could say. And post-game press conferences, I understand why they are a necessity, but tonight it's a formality, at least for the Timberwolves, because there is no reason you could give that's going to make anybody feel better about the way the team played. All you could do is accept we got our butts kicked tonight. We're putting it behind us and going forward. It counts as one game.
0: Right.
2: Now, I know mentally, maybe it could add a little more, and we'll find out coming up on Friday if that's the case. But it's 1-1, and if I'm getting back on that plane, I go, hey, mission accomplished. Now, we got to get our heads right to make sure we don't give home court back on Friday.
1: Well, I'll tell you this, and I got to give Chris Finch a lot of credit. He didn't sound concerned. He sounded like it was a bad day at the office. He sounded pretty calm, cool,
2: very collective. Matter of fact.
1: Exactly. Yeah. So the good thing about that is normally a team will react the way that their head coach does, mm-hmm. right? So, I mean, if he doesn't overreact, if he doesn't sound or look concerned, they probably won't be either. As I said, they were very loose still on the bench, even though they were down by 38 when the game got wrapped up. I'm not a big fan of them, you know, being so loose, but I'm also not their head coach. Right, yeah. So he has the pulse of that team way more than I do. I'm just observing and talking about him.
2: That's because, Q, we're from a time that when you lost let's say you got blown out in high school, you weren't allowed to talk on the bus ride home. Right?
1: Like I didn't want to talk. I was salty. I hate losing anything. We could throw a piece of paper in the trash can five times, and you could knock down four, and I could knock down three, and I'll
2: be
1: angry.
2: Upset, huh?
1: Yeah, man. I hate losing. I'm a
2: sore loser.
1: Well,
2: I know what we're doing next time I come to Vegas.
1: You ain't going to win. That's the point. You ain't going to win, though.
2: Paper basket shoot-off. That's what we're going to do.
1: Kobe!
2: Right. I'm the original stretch four.
1: Ring the bell, man.
2: I am the original stretch four. Everybody
1: man,
2: knows that.
1: Stretch your four, seven, seven, seven. Man, go somewhere with that, man. Unbelievable. Let's hear from Wemby. How about that? He scored 19 points, had 15 rebounds. He caught up with our George Sedano after the game.
8: You guys dominated this one, 38-point victory. What was the difference tonight?
9: Intensity to start a game.
8: Just that simple?
9: Yeah.
8: Now, you had talked about how in game one, you did unnecessary things, as you decided to call it, in game one. What did you do tonight that was necessary?
9: Crushing the boards early and fighting so they didn't get offensive rebounds and passing the ball.
8: There's obviously a lot of chatter about their experience versus your inexperience. What does a game like tonight say about that?
9: It says we don't care.
8: Very simple. Congratulations, Victor.
9: You said a ton for us. Come on, man.
8: All right, Victor, thank you.
9: Thank you.
2: Hey, shout out to George there.
1: Man.
2: It's tough when
1: he tried, brother. Yeah, he tried.
2: It's tough. But I also love that from Wemby. Sounds like he's locked in, you know, and that he's focused. Because I don't think he felt great about the way he played Monday night.
0: Right.
2: You know, I know he had a ton of blocks, set the record, playoff record for most blocks in the game with 12. He did well on the glass, but he didn't score it very well at all. And tonight, in limited time, he only played 26 minutes. He had 19 and 15.
0: Right.
2: So, you know, it sounds like he's still focused right now.
1: Well, he only had 11 points in game one, and he had 7 in, like, the first opening few minutes of tonight's game. So, and we mentioned it at the top, like, whoa, Wemby only had 11, and we had talked about it on Monday, like, hey, big fella, I know the blocks are great, the rebounds are fantastic. You're going to have to score. They're going to need some buckets. And he was, what, 0 for 8 from three-point land? And he wasn't great from 3 point tonight either. Matter of fact, I saw him motion after he made one. It's almost like, finally, he was 2 for 7 from three-point land tonight. So still not knocking the three-pointers down as much as he'd like to, but still had a much better night offensively than he did on Monday night.
2: No doubt. You know, this is just a tale of two different situations. If you're San Antonio, you feel like you got back on the horse and you're riding and you're headed towards this, you know, meeting with the Thunder that everybody is anticipating. And if you're the Timberwolves, you're licking your wounds and you say we live to fight another day. It should be a really good game on Friday.
1: No, it should be. It should be. And again, we'll see. You know, I like how, you know, George asked him the question about experience versus inexperience, and he said, we don't care. That's exactly the attitude he's supposed to have. That's exactly the attitude that locker room should have. We don't care. Again, I keep going back to the well that in that organization. They still, it's in their DNA because of what they've done. They do have Harrison Barnes there. Obviously, he's won a ring. They've got Fox there. He's been in the playoffs, but the majority of the team is very inexperienced. So they're going to have to lean on, you know, just what they're learning from some of the OGs. Like, you saw Tim Duncan in the crowd. You saw Manu Ginobili in the crowd. You saw Sean Elliott in the crowd. Guys like that. They're going to have to lean on the knowledge of those guys because, well, for the most part, they don't have that experience that's so often talked about.
2: They don't. And I think, you know, I mean, outside of the Thunder just being extremely good, and I know the Spurs had the Thunder's number at times during the regular season, one of the reasons why I wouldn't pick the Spurs over the Thunder is experience.
1: Yeah.
2: And how important I think experience is in the playoffs, especially in the NBA. Now, there's exceptions to every rule, but the rule is a rule for a reason, and I think we're seeing they're getting that experience right now. And I can, next year, watch out. I think they could win a title next year, and I know I'm getting ahead of myself.
1: Yeah, you are.
2: But they showed how good of a basketball team they are this year and in the present.
1: Well, Wemby had 19 points, 15 rebounds, 2 blocks, 4 straight double-double with 2-plus blocks, longest streak by a Spur in the playoffs since Tim Duncan in 2010, also 4 straight. Wemby, first player to average at least 15 points per game and 5 blocks per game in his first 6 career playoff games since blocks were first tracked back in 73 and 74. So, statistically, on paper, looks good. I think even Wemby and the Spurs would tell you they probably need a little bit more. If they want to go and get to the mountaintop, not only knock off the Timberwolves but make a deeper run, they're probably going to need a little bit more consistency from their big fella.
2: Yeah, they are. They are. You mentioned Tim Duncan. He looks like Billy Ocean now.
1: Tim Duncan looks like he is living the best life ever.
2: I bet he is.
1: If look, my dream in life is to retire and move to Hawaii and just never come back. Or maybe go on vacation and never come back.
2: Right.
1: He looks like he did that.
2: Yes. Yeah, he did. He does. He's
1: and that's if I ever get a chance to do that, if I ever, and you know I go get my haircut every Saturday, that'll be the last Saturday I get my haircut, brother.
2: I don't believe that.
1: I will look like Tim Duncan and have no problem. The dreads will be gray. I'll look like hell. I won't shave. I will not worry about no Nike track suits, nothing like that. I'm good, man. I'm walking around with some surf's up shorts on all day. I might even learn how to swim. I'm just saying.
2: I don't know how to swim either. That's what's funny. I believe all of that except the hair. There's no way you growing dreads and not
1: I've never seen a barber in Hawaii. I go every year. I've never seen a barber shop in Hawaii. You're either bald. No, they're either bald or they have long hair.
2: Yeah.
1: I'm telling you, that's what it is. It's no in between. It's no like I'm going to go in on Saturday and get a fade. It's either they're bald or they have long hair. So if I end up moving to Hawaii or don't come back sometime, that's what I'm going to do. I'm going to be on some
2: Man,
1: beach.
2: Send me a picture, dog.
1: Kicking.
2: Because I don't believe it. I don't believe it. The Q I know gets it, will leave town, come home, and get his hair cut before he sees his wife. All right?
1: Facts.
2: That's the Q
1: That's
2: I know.
1: Facts. That is facts.
2: Yeah.
1: I'm also not retired and living in Hawaii either. He's Evan Golden. I'm Q Myers. It's Game Night here on ESPN Radio. Coming up next, we show love to the ones that deserve it. It's Game Night on ESPN Radio, the all-new ESPN app, SiriusXM Channel 80, and tune in.
0: 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Can Cade Cunningham keep the momentum rolling on home court? Or will Donovan Mitchell and the Cavaliers punch back to tie the series at one apiece? 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
0: Only one could wish. That's all. Shout out to Billy Ocean. We got to show the love, right? We got to show the love. 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We're really going to show the love, and we'll do it like this.
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3: Nothing can stop me. I'm all the way up.
0: NBA playoffs, great. Doesn't get too much better than the Stanley Cup playoffs, like this one between the Sabres and the Canadiens.
4: Faceoff is down. Canadiens keep it in. Matheson trying to feed that to Bolduc. Centering pass. Byram picks it off. 6 seconds to go. Byram keeps it on the wall. McLeod is there as well. The Buffalo Sabres win game one of round number two. 4-2, the final.

Sabres' first win beyond the opening round of the playoffs is a 3-2 victory versus Senators in Game 4 of the 2007 Conference Finals. 16 shots on goal, fewest in a playoff win since Game 1 of the 1999 Conference Quarterfinals versus Senators when they only had 15 shots on goal. So it's been a while, Emmett. Let's put it like that. I'm summarizing.

0: 6 RBI in the game, second player in Major League Baseball this season with a 3-plus home run game. Max Muncy of the Dodgers had 3 home runs on April 10th. So there is that. Somehow, some way, the Dodgers are doing big things. And isn't it funny? We're giving the Dodgers love, and we're not talking about Shohei?
1: It is funny. Don't worry. We'll be talking about him tomorrow.
0: Oh, yeah. Don't you worry. He's got plenty of time. He is fantastic. But tonight we're showing love to the other Dodgers who contributed to a 12-2 victory over the Houston Astros. The Pirates, the Diamondbacks, they could have used some of those runs that the Dodgers scored. But the Pirates, they did their thing.
2: 3 balls and 2 strikes on him. Skeens ready, and here it is. Swing and a miss, struck him out. Skeens strikes out this side in the 8th. And the Pirates come to bat in the 9th. Still leading 1-0 in Arizona.
3: Nothing can stop me, I'm all the way up.
1: 93.7, the Fan on the call there, and that's how the game ended with the Pirates 1, the Diamondbacks 0.
0: Yeah, see, when you have Paul Skeens on the mound, you don't need 12 runs.
4: You just need one.
0: Apparently, you just need one. 8 shutout innings, struck out the side in the 8th. Paul Skeens, I mean, just fantastic. 8 innings pitch, 2 hits, no runs, obviously, no walks, 7 strikeouts. First Pirates pitcher with 8-plus innings and 2 or fewer base runners allowed since Doug Dryback did it in 1991. A lot of throwbacks on today's show. We're throwing it back, man. We might as well go ahead and call it Throwback Thursday. Oh, wait, it is Thursday.
1: Yeah, on the East Coast.
0: On the East Coast where you're at. There you go. Showing love to the ones that deserve it here on ESPN Radio, on the ESPN app, on game night. The Cubs, the Reds, this one took extras.
5: And the pitch on the way. Inside, Cubs win the ball game. The Cubs have won another one. Listen to this crowd.
6: 3 straight walk-off wins in the series against Cincinnati. Wow.
3: Nothing can stop me. I'm all the way up.
1: Highlight courtesy of Cubs Radio Network. I mean, one of the worst ways you can lose, a walk-off walk.
0: 3 in a row?
1: Yeah, that's crazy.
0: You can't have 3 straight walk-off wins. I mean, you can.
1: Yeah.
0: You can't have 3 straight walk-off losses. Right?
1: Yeah,
0: that's the worst. That's the worst thing about it. The Reds are like, man, what do we have to do to get a dub?
1: Unbelievable.
0: Yeah, that does. That's and big ups to the Cubs, because again, they continue to find ways to get that done. And believe it or not, Emmett, second team in the last 10 seasons with 3 straight walk-off wins, all against a single team. 2019 Dodgers did it against the Rockies. So it don't happen very often, as you can imagine.
1: Yeah.
0: How about the Tampa Bay Rays going up against the Blue Jays? All things Rays.
7: 1-0. Swinging a line drive and a right up base hit for Chandler Simpson. That'll score DeLuca from third. Big 2-out hit from Chandler. He's pulled it twice today, lefty on lefty. The Rays with 2 in the 4th lead 2-0.
3: Nothing can stop me. I'm all the way up.
1: 620 WDAE on the call right there as the Rays get the victory over the Blue Jays 3-0.
0: Rays have won 6 straight games, tied for their longest win streak this season. They did it twice previously, 12-1 record since April 22nd, which is the best in Major League Baseball. I tried to stall. I really did. Mm-hmm. I was trying not to get to this last highlight. I don't think anyone has any interest in this last highlight.
1: Oh, no, everybody wants
0: to. The Guardians and the Royals run it.
2: Here comes the 2-0 to DeLauder with the infield in, and he smacks it through the left side, a base hit. Hedges scores, racing around third. Halpin, he scores with a head-first slide. And just like that, the Guardians take a 2-1 lead on the 2-run single from DeLauder.
0: Hit it!
1: What I'm talking about, WTAM 1100 on the call. Gardos all the time, 3-1 over the Royals.
0: Now, how do you get excited for that terrible song, but then you won't go New York, go New York, go?
1: Because Gardos all the time is better.
0: Unbelievable. I see, that's him. It be your own people, man. That's Emmett Golden. That is not the views of Q Myers. That is, both songs are terrible.
1: Oh, I'm standing on business. Gardos all the time is the premier sports song.
0: Thumbs down to Emmett Golden. I'm Q Myers, SportsCenter All Nights, coming up next here on ESPN Radio, the all-new ESPN app, SiriusXM Channel 80, and tune in.
8: 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And Ozzie Albies, their second baseman, joins us in studio. 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
0: 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The shorthanded 76ers look to even a series against the Knicks at MSG.
17: Brunson top of the key, crossover on Barlow. They got the matchup again. To the foul line, spins, fadeaway jumper. He buried it!
0: Ant-Man and the Timberwolves battle Wimby and the Spurs in San Antonio.
18: Here's Vassell up top, gets to the right elbow, fadeaway, lob pass to Wembanyama, taps it in, count the basket, and the foul!
0: Stanley Cup playoff action continues on the ice with a pair of games.
18: Here's Byram right up the middle with a shot, scores! 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
0: Plus, all the best highlights from a Wednesday in the majors.
18: Mariners could use some insurance. The 3-1 swung on, drilled, center field. This one's not coming back. It's in the pen. Gone, Julio!
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16: 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On Monday, we have the series openers for both the Knicks-Sixers and the Timberwolves-Spurs. One was a blowout of 36 points or so. One was a single-digit victory. Wednesday, game two for each series, and we had a single-digit victory and, yes, a blowout. In San Antonio, game two, Spurs and Wolves, Minnesota with that surprise win in game one, taking the series opener with a two-point victory on the road. Spurs in game two, turning the tables, and then some.
19: Minnesota, after striking first, Spurs make the adjustments. They're going to take a big win here in game number two. A reverse layup, no good. Coming underneath the bucket there for Julian Phillips. Laughlin to Waters, right wing three, yes sir. Lindy Waters the third, his first points of the postseason. 112-72. Spurs once again by 40.
16: They led by as much as 47. They win it by 38. WOAI with the call. Spurs 133-95. They split the first two at home. Victor Wembanyama, 19 points, 15 rebounds, couple of blocks in his 26 minutes. He spoke with our George Sedano.
20: You guys dominated this one. 38-point victory. What was the difference tonight?
21: Intensity to start a game.
20: Just that simple?
21: Yeah.
20: Now, you had talked about how in game one, you did unnecessary things, as you decided to call it, in game one. What did you do tonight that was necessary?
21: Crushing the boards early and fighting so they didn't get offensive rebounds and passing the ball.
20: There's obviously a lot of chatter about their experience versus your inexperience. What does a game like tonight say about that?
21: It says we don't care.
20: Very simple. Congratulations, Victor.
21: You set a ton for us. Come on, man.
20: All right, Victor, thank you. Thank you.
16: Victor Wembanyama, fourth straight double-double with at least two blocks, longest streak by a Spur in the postseason since Tim Duncan in 2010. He had four straight. Wembanyama, first player to average at least 15 points per game and five blocks per game in his first six career postseason games since blocks were first tracked in the mid-70s. Stephon Castle, 21 points in the win. Spurs win it by 38, and it wasn't that close. Timberwolves had 22 turnovers, fifth most in a playoff game in franchise history. San Antonio scoring 19 points off Minnesota's turnovers. Wolves coach Chris Finch.
22: Well, I mean, they just kicked their butt in every aspect of the game tonight. So offensively, defensively, it didn't matter. They took it to us, and we didn't really respond very well.
16: Anthony Edwards, dozen points, three rebounds, four turnovers in his 24 minutes off the bench in the game two loss for the Wolves, who leave San Antonio with a split after the win in game one. SportsCenter all night, ESPN Radio. Spurs going from that two-point loss in game one to an absolute pasting of the Timberwolves in game two. In the East, Knicks utterly destroyed the Sixers in the opener of their series. Game two, no Joel Embiid for Philly.
23: Sixers by 3, 2 minutes. Here's Maxey for three, and it's good. Tyrese Maxey, outside left, pours it in. Good cross-court feed by George's third assist. Sixers with their 7-3. Maxey to Oubre. Oubre to the near side, George. George with Brunson guarding him. Backs up, shoots a three. It's in the air and good. Paul George is on fire from beyond the arc. His fifth three. Sixers by 4.
16: 97-5, the Fanatic Sixers blown out in the series opener. But even without Embiid, we're in this one. Neither team had a lead of more than seven.
17: It's Hart now from left to right into the front court. Ananobi up top. Catches. Two steps toward the lane. Right hand layup is good around Barlow. And the Knicks have a two-point lead. 4 minutes into the fourth quarter. Brunson top of the key. Crossover on Barlow. They got the matchup again. To the foul line. Spins. Fadeaway jumper. He buried it. Jalen Brunson with two clutch jumpers. And the Knicks on a 7-0 run have their largest lead up by four.
16: Knicks grabbing the lead late. And in the end,
17: the Knicks took Philly's strongest punch here in game two. But Jalen Brunson, one of the best clutch players in NBA history, he had more in the tank down the stretch. And with a 108-102 victory, the Knicks have taken game two and a 2-0 lead in the Eastern Conference semifinals.
16: It's a 6-point win, 108-102, 880 ESPN New York. The Knicks taking the first two games of the series, their fifth consecutive win overall. longest playoff win streak since 1999 when they won six in a row. Karl Anthony Towns, 20 points. OG Anunoby, 24 points. Jalen Brunson had 26 and 6 assists. ESPN analyst Kendrick Perkins.
1: Well, look, we know what big body Brunson is capable of doing, right? One of the best closers in the game, and he had his moments. Karl Anthony Towns been huge defensively, but I got to show a lot of love to OG Anunoby. He's been spectacular all throughout this postseason and in this game tonight. He did it. He got it done on both ends of the floor. Been knocking down his three, showing his versatility, being a hell of a slasher off the ball that has opened up the offense for the New York Knicks. And defensively, he allowed the New York Knicks to go small. And when Karl Anthony Towns was in foul trouble in the second half and played the center position, OG Anunoby is the most important player on the New York Knicks for their success and where they're trying to go. And if he continues to play at this level, there's nothing that's going to stop the Knicks from winning this series and advancing or getting out of the Eastern Conference.
3: The Sixers were without Joel Embiid, and it seemed like they just ran out of gas. Can they win Game 3 back in Philly without Embiid?
1: Well, yeah, they can. And listen, it's going to be hard. But the one thing that I noticed tonight was the perimeter play. Kelly Oubre, Tyrese Maxey, VJ Edgecombe, Paul George, they all stepped up to play and was knocking down shots, especially early in the game. And that's why the game was so close, because they were playing at an elite level, especially when they decided to go small and go toe-to-toe with the New York Knicks. Now, can they win this series without Joel Embiid? Hell no, because we saw late in the fourth quarter what ended up happening when they couldn't make shots. They didn't have nothing else to go through. See, Joel Embiid is that big man that you could play through in the half-court set that's going to get you easy baskets, that's going to get to the free throw line when your shot is not falling. So, again, the 76ers, they came out, they fought, they made adjustments. I expect them to come out even better at home in Game 3. I still believe this series is going to go 6 or 7, giving the edge to the Knicks. But, hey, we in for a brawl for it all.
16: Knicks taking a 2-0 series lead. A situation they've been in 15 times before. They're 12-3 when holding a 2-0 lead in a best-of-7 series. Only the Suns have more series losses after taking a 2-0 lead. Sixers, meanwhile, in a bit of a hole. They are 0-15 in any best-of-7 series when they trail 0-2. But as for this Game 2, Philly coach Nick Nurse.
4: We made a couple mistakes on inbounds as well. You know, that is, you know, certainly one negative of the game, and then they turn those into points, you know, pretty good. But, you know, kind of the difference in the game is the turnovers and points off turnovers is one of the differences for sure. Saying that, I thought our guys did a really good job of making the right reads. You know, I thought we passed the ball good. Assist numbers a little down, but it should be up if we would have, you know, I thought we had maybe 4 wide open shots in a row that didn't go. We needed to keep the scoreboard moving, and we played great offense. We just didn't shot make.
16: And they wind up losing by 6. Tyrese Maxey, 26 points in the loss. Joel Embiid did not play. Sixers are 1-3 this postseason without him. 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
5: I couldn't help but think, even though the 76ers lost, all I could think about is how much better they looked offensively without Joel Embiid, who was out for this game.
24: And the thing about it is, I don't want anyone to think that we're saying that Joel Embiid's not a good player and they're better off without him. But they are better off when he's not number one, when he's not the number one option. And this is what I was saying earlier when they were playing against the Boston Celtics and Joel Embiid made that return and had an awful game. And then he bounced back and had 33 points. And I was like, that's great, but is he going to continue to try to be the number one feature? And if he does, I don't think that's a winning recipe for the 76ers. So what we saw tonight, even though it was a losing effort, what we saw tonight, it felt like the ball was moving more, felt like they were moving quicker, and they were a lot more competitive. Now, again, like I said, I'm not saying they're better without him out there. They're better without him being the number one option out there.
16: Knicks take the first 2 from the Sixers. Series now heads to Philadelphia for Game 3. SportsCenter All Night, ESPN Radio. The other 2 series continuing on Thursday with both of the 1 seeds in action in their respective conference, hosting Game 2. Pistons took the opener from the Cavs, and they will play Game 2 in Detroit. In Oklahoma City, Thunder and Lakers, after the reigning champs took the series opener in that one. As for the keys for L.A. as they look to game two, ESPN analyst Kendrick Perkins.
1: They got to find a way to score some points. LeBron James did his point, and I understand you're going against an all-time great defensive team, but Marcus Smart and Austin Reeves, they combined 7 for 31 from the field. And that's not going to cut it, especially against the champs. I understand Marcus Smart, look, he has the assignment of guarding SGA. He's picking them up 94 feet. But for this, at this moment, this is an audition for Austin Reeves, right? This is a moment to show why he should be considered a franchise guy moving forward in the near future. This is a big stage. Is he ready to dance tonight? Do y'all realize that Austin Reeves, in all the playoff games he done played in a Los Angeles Laker uniform, he has never scored over 25 points in a game? And so when you think about where the Lakers are going when Luka does return, whether that's this season or next season, is Austin Rivers that guy? Is he a Robin? And he has to show up and show out, especially if the Lakers are going to even stand a chance or win a game in this series against the Thunder.
16: They haven't had Luka Doncic, and as for his recovery status at this point?
6: I'm just doing everything I can. Like I said, every day I'm doing stuff I'm supposed to do. Obviously recovering, now working. But like I said, doctor said 8 weeks at the beginning of the first MRI. I'm just going day by day, and I feel better every day. It's very frustrating. I don't think people understand how frustrating it is. All I want to do is play basketball, especially this time. It's the best time to play basketball. It's very frustrating. Seeing what my team is doing, I'm very proud of them. But it's been very tough, just to see it and watch them play.
16: Doncic continues to be sidelined, not on the court, as the Lakers prepare for game two in Oklahoma City. Sports Center all night, ESPN Radio to the Stanley Cup playoffs. Game two for the Ducks and Golden Knights on Wednesday.
7: Kreider splits the D, but can't stay free into the Vegas zone. Terry trails the play in front, all alone to Leo Carlson, who scores. Anaheim has doubled their lead. It's 2-0.
16: They go on to a 3-1 win over the Golden Knights in game two. AM 830 KLAA. The series now tied at 1. Golden Knights losing game two in each of their last 4 best of 7 series. Longest losing streak in franchise history. Ducks get the win. They've won game two in each of their last 5 best of 7 series when they trail 1-0 on the road. Split the first 2 in Vegas in this one. Sabres and Canadiens opening up their series in Buffalo.
7: Here's Byram right up the middle with a shot. Scores! Bo Byram bangs it home with 10:59 remaining in the second period. And the Buffalo Sabres are up 4-1 in game one of round 2. Faceoff is down. Canadiens keep it in. Matheson trying to feed that to Bull Duke. Centering pass. Byram picks it off. 6 seconds to go. Byram keeps it on the wall. McLeod is there as well. The Buffalo Sabres win game one of round number 2. 4-2 the final.
16: Sabres' first win beyond the opening round of the playoffs since a win over the Senators in game 4 of the conference finals in 2007. WGR 550 with the call. Sabres a 4-2 win over the Canadiens in the opener of this series for the Canadiens. First game this postseason that was not a one-goal game. And they take the loss in the opener against Buffalo. One team that has not lost this postseason is the Hurricanes. They are on the road in Philly for game 3 of their series with the Flyers. Carolina taking the first 2 at home. Unbeaten so far this postseason. ESPN analyst PK Subban.
8: That's a great question, but it's pretty easy for me. Carolina's been one of the top teams in the league. No one's disputing that. But if you look at the Ottawa Senators, they were a wounded duck coming into the playoffs. Nobody picked them to beat Carolina other than me. And the reason why I picked them is because they got some veterans on that team that I would have liked to see move on in the playoffs. I like the way they played down the stretch. But that was an uphill battle for them. Now they come into Philly. They got a young team. They were out Tippett. Philly only had like one day off since the last round. Once again, I got to give Carolina credit. They're playing great hockey. They're 6-0. But to me, unless they're beating Wild, Avalanche, and some of these top teams, you can't get too festive right now. What have they accomplished? This is the same as years past. So they're on the right path. But for me, it's conference final, Stanley Cup final, or bust for Carolina. They got to get to the Cup final now.
16: So far, off to a good start. into round two with a sweep, and now up 2-0 on the Flyers heading to game three on Thursday in Philadelphia. Deja vu again in Chicago. That's next. SportsCenter All Night. It's ESPN Radio.
0: NBA playoffs on ESPN Radio. Detroit strikes first, taking game one. Can Cade Cunningham keep the momentum rolling on home court? Or will Donovan Mitchell and the Cavaliers punch back to tie the series at one apiece? Coverage begins tomorrow at 6:30 Eastern, with tip-off at 7 Eastern on ESPN Radio. 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
2: I don't think Jaylen Brown is that disgruntled, and maybe I'm naive.
3: I talked to Jaylen Monday a little bit and was nothing but positive.
4: If he's not happy with the Celtics, trade. This is all going to take care of itself.
5: I love Boston, and if it was up to me, I could play in Boston for the next 10 years.
1: It was earlier this week. We saw the NBA fine Celtics forward Jaylen Brown $50,000 after he accused officials of having an agenda against him in Boston's 7-game first-round loss to the Sixers. Brown had dropped his criticism on his Twitch stream over the weekend, shared a play where Philadelphia's Paul George appeared to push off slightly before making his move. Wednesday, the team came out and shot down speculation that there was a growing rift between them and Brown on the heels of that and the first round exit when they were eliminated by the Sixers. Celtics president Brad Stevens.
6: I talked to Jaylen Monday a little bit after he just real quickly and was nothing but positive. He has not expressed those frustrations to me. We've been here 10 years together, and I do think that, you know, obviously I love JB and everybody around here loves JB. And, you know, I think just like any of our other guys, as we get to the end of the season, I'll be here and my door is always open. And if anybody ever wants to come in and talk about it and talk about, you know, their team, their place, whatever the case may be, I'm all ears. And that would be 1 through 16, not just Jaylen, not just Jason, not just the guys that have been here. I think it's really important to be available. So I certainly am, and none of that has been expressed to me.
1: And as for Jaylen Brown, it was back to his Twitch stream.
5: Hate that our president of basketball operations even had to respond to this. Me and Brad have a great relationship. I love Boston. If it was up to me, I could play in Boston for the next 10 years.
7: They fined me $50K. Season is over. Embiid cooked this. I'm moving on. But the inconsistency of the officiating between playoffs and regular season is not just something that's been talked about by me. It's been talked about and it's been seen. And, you know, you can find me and continue to find me. But it's just like, I care about this. I love the game of basketball. Damn, find me for that.
1: Embiid cooked us. I'm moving on. Then 16 more seconds about the officiating. Brown says even though the Celtics didn't win a championship, this season was not a failure. ESPN analyst Kendrick Perkins.
8: First, Jaylen Brown, just go on vacation, bro. Just go on vacation. At this point, you're still doubling down, and it's not even making sense to a lot of people. Hold yourself to a level of accountability. You're the one that led this team to a first-round exit. You're the one that led this team to giving up three home game losses to the Philadelphia 76ers. And at the end of the day, this doesn't help anything. And this is my problem with a lot of guys that are still playing that decide to go in the stream in a podcast space, because you don't know how you could affect the organization, the locker room, wherever it may be. Now, I also did listen to some of the past streams that Jaylen Brown has done throughout the course of the season, and I know he kept promising the fans that, hey, Jason Tatum is going to come on one day. Well, we have yet to see Jason Tatum. And saying comments like this, like, you know, this is his favorite season, especially with a season that he won a championship and finals MVP, it just sends a bad message and give bad energy to the whole entire Celtic organization.
1: Jaylen Brown saying it was his favorite season. SportsCenter All Night, ESPN Radio. Baseball season. It's been a pretty decent week in Chicago. Cubs, Reds, Cubs with back-to-back walk-off wins on Monday and Tuesday. As for Wednesday's matchup, Reds putting up 4 in the top of the ninth, but the Cubs in the bottom.
9: Trying to get a hold of one on the pitch. Swinging a drive, left center field. Pretty deep, back toward the wall. That ball is gone! That ball is gone! It's a tie game. Can you believe it? Pete Bro Armstrong, an opposite alley home run. This ball game is back to even, tied at 6.
1: So they went to the 10th and...
9: And the pitch on the way. Inside, Cubs win the ball game. The Cubs have won another one. Listen to this crowd.
10: 3 straight walk-off wins series against Cincinnati. Wow.
1: Cubs Radio Network. Cubs are the second team in the last decade with three straight walk-off wins, all against a single team. Dodgers did it against the Rockies in 2019. Pete Crow Armstrong, game-tying homer in the ninth.
11: Pete, so many of your teammates have told me they've never had more fun playing baseball right now. How would you describe it?
12: Exactly that. This is, I couldn't ask for anything more from a group of guys. I appreciate being at the field every day, and I'm so grateful to play for this crowd. But, I mean, as is everybody else in here, and I, this is about as fun as it gets, man.
11: Going through the gauntlet of love after you tie this game with an opposite field homer in the ninth, what was the best part?
12: I don't know. You'll have to ask me that tomorrow.
1: Pete Crow Armstrong, get another question tomorrow. His fourth homer tied it in the bottom of the ninth inning. Spoke with Marquee Sports Network. Ian Happ, 3-for-5, couple of RBI, 2-run homer. His ninth, that came back in the first inning, but Cubs with another walk-off win over the Reds. Ellie De La Cruz, 0-for-4, 3 RBI, 2-run sack fly in the ninth inning. What'd they say before game two? That's next at ESPN Radio.
13: 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And Ozzie Albies, their second baseman, joins us in studio. 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
1: Andy Páez with 3 home runs as the Dodgers blow out the Astros on Wednesday. Sabres take the opening game of their series with the Canadiens. Ducks even up their series with the Golden Knights. The Sixers take the first two games at home. The Knicks take the first two games at home over the Sixers. Closer game, even without Joel Embiid. There was a blowout, though, on Wednesday.
25: You can turn out the lights in the gym here tonight. Spurs are headed home with a W. 133-95 the final. It is the third largest playoff win in Spurs franchise history. And tonight, their 410th playoff game.
1: Spurs had dropped game one at home to the Timberwolves. They come back with a vengeance in game two as they led by as much as 47, and they get the game two win to even the series. As for the message prior to game two to Victor Wembanyama,
26: a message. We send lots of message as a team. We talk a lot, and whether it's for keeping everything tight or motivating, extra motivation to each other, it's always a bunch of dynamics going on. But we're always trying to keep the positivity.
1: Spurs jump out in this one and never look back. Their coach, Mitch Johnson,
27: thought it was very consistent. Thought it had an appropriate level of physicality and contact, connectivity with communication and guys anticipating what their teammate was going to do. And then just overall readiness. I thought the defense was pretty consistent throughout that first half. I thought De'Aaron and Victor set a tone. And I thought, almost to a man, everyone followed suit. Again, there was a lot of good in times that felt like we had positive momentum in terms of just how we were playing. And I think that, again, is going back to that starting point offensively. There was a few times where, we talk about process, so you can't talk out of both sides of your mouth. So I was frustrated because the ball wasn't going in the hoop, but the process was. It's hard to believe it with your mouth. So I was frustrated because the ball wasn't going in the hoop, but the process was there, and that's momentum. You just got to believe it. And sometimes it's hard to believe it when the result isn't going your way. And I think we did that in a strong way tonight. And that's probably what allowed the momentum to continue to increase. And then
28: they came out physical, picking up full court, full of energy. And we expected that, but we just came out too flat today. I think that was the main thing.
1: And as a result, it's a 1-1 series after the first two games in San Antonio. As for the first two games between the Knicks and Sixers,
25: the Knicks took Philly's strongest punch here in game two, but Jalen Brunson, one of the best clutch players in NBA history, he had more in the tank down the stretch, and with a 108-102 victory, the Knicks have taken game two and a 2-0 lead in the Eastern Conference semifinals.
1: 880 ESPN New York, Knicks with a 6-point win for their fifth consecutive victory. They have the 2-0 series lead. They hold that lead for a third consecutive postseason, second longest streak in franchise history, 5 straight postseasons. Karl Anthony Towns had 20 points, OG Anunoby 24, Jalen Brunson had 26 in the win as the Knicks beat a Sixers team that was playing without Joel Embiid Here's our Michael Wilbon.
5: I mean, you know, they're going to always point to defensively something that was done. I don't know whether it was just errant shooting on the part of the 76ers or really stifling defense on the part of the Knicks, but after making 12 of the first 24 three-point shots they attempted, the 76ers then missed 9 of 10 to end the game. And a three-point lead turned into a deficit, and they seem to have no way to overcome it, despite, and that's why I'm going to err, if I'm going to err, it's going to be on the side of saying the Sixers just missed shots, because they had some good looks, if not wide open shots, several times on those final 10 three-point attempts. Couldn't make any. And that was the game in one that was tied 25 times and one that and had 14 lead changes. So it was back and forth. It was everything that the Sixers could have wanted to stay in this game without Joel Embiid, but ultimately could not hit enough shots down the stretch to close it. They're going to point to having won game two in Boston without Embiid. They've played enough without him this year to know what it feels like. It's not like it's a shock to the system because he's missing a game for the first time. But Joel Embiid came back, and after being rusty in the first game he played in the Boston series, they won three in a row with Embiid. So, you know, we don't even know if he's going to be available for Friday. We're not going to know that yet. Who knows how long, whether that'll go to a game time decision or whether they'll figure out something with the training staff in the next day or so as this series moves to Philadelphia. But the 76ers clearly need him in the lineup Friday and Sunday. The Knicks have won games and played well in Philadelphia, so it's no guarantee, but that's the Sixers' best chance, particularly when Karl Anthony Towns is playing as well as he is, the opposite number of Joel Embiid, with a near triple-double. So with that in mind, they're going to look to get Embiid ready.
1: The Sixers in an 0-2 hole as they head home for game number 3. Sixers as a franchise have been in an 0-2 hole 15 times in their franchise history. They have no wins in those 15 series, the best of 7 series when they trail 2 games to love. SportsCenter All Night ESPN Radio on Thursday. We will see Cavs Pistons in the East, Lakers Thunder in the West.
6: The Lakers will lose game 1 by 18. Plato score, Thunder 108. Lakers 90.
7: It's going to fall a lot on LeBron James' shoulders.
8: The only thing that can really save them in this series are the NBA leading 33 points on the bench in Luka Doncic.
1: Oklahoma City a winning game 1 despite the Lakers holding SGA to just 18 points. ESPN analyst Janae Ogumike.
8: This was the perfect storm for the Lakers to steal one at home. It's not only holding SGA to 18 points, but it's also reversing the clock. Father time, LeBron James had it beat in game 1. He had 27 points. What will help them moving forward? One, you have to hope that Austin Reeves does not shoot as poorly as he did in game 1. He was 3 for 16, I believe 18%. He can only shoot better. Also can Luke Kennard. He's a knockdown shooter who's had big games, 27 points, 23 points. They need the Rui Hachimuras. They need the DeAndre Ayton to truly step up. Most importantly, they need to take care of the basketball. They had 17 turnovers. You cannot gift those to the Oklahoma City Thunder. Those 17 turnovers were converted for 31 points. So if they take care of the ball, hopefully Austin Reeves shoots a little bit better. LeBron James stays in form. The supporting cast steps up. It's a lot to go right for the Lakers to get a win. But still, I mean, ooh, it's a series for a reason.
1: And the Lakers dropping the first one in Oklahoma City. Game 2 on Thursday in Detroit. Game 2, Pistons and Cavs. After the Pistons took the series opener. As for the keys for Cleveland, if they want to win here, ESPN analyst Kendrick Perkins.
9: Where you want me to start? With a certain level of physicality? Stop getting pumped? That's where we going to start first. Jared Allen, Evan Mobley. Are y'all going to man up? Evan Mobley, are you going to show why you was the former defensive player of the year and start being physical and imposing your will? James Harden, what are you going to do? Like, at some point, they gotta pull the string on James Harden and make a business decision, especially in the fourth quarter, if they're going to even rock with him. Because last night, what we witnessed a lot of guys late in the fourth when the game got tight that was on the perimeter, Donovan Mitchell, James Harden, Max Strus, that are not known as defenders, were out there trying to guard Cade and Tobias, and they was just having it their way. So again, we watched James be a turnover king throughout these these playoffs, even last game, how much is Kenny Atkinson going to allow him to get away with and make a business decision and say, you know what, I'm going to go and lean towards Ellis or maybe Dennis Schroeder to come in and give us some type of tenacity on the perimeter.
1: We'll see if James Harden is on the floor late in these games, given the turnovers that we've seen thus far this postseason. Cavs Pistons game two Thursday. It's here on ESPN Radio, presented by Gusto. NBA postseason action on ESPN Radio and the ESPN app. Right now, SportsCenter all night. Back to baseball, and the team that's been out in front with the best record this season, the Braves, in Seattle.
10: Mariners could use some insurance. The 3-1 swung on, drilled, center field. This one's not coming back. It's in the pen. Gone, Julio! Monster solo home run. The Mariners add on. It's 2-0. A serious blast by Julio.
1: Fifth homer of the season, already his third homer in May after hitting just two in the month of April. Seattle Sports, 7:10 a.m. Mariners, a 3-1 win over the Braves, who take their first series loss of the season. They were the last team without a series loss. Everybody else has at least two. Mariners, with the win, improved to 6-2 in their last eight home games against Atlanta. Five of those eight games combined for five total runs or fewer. There were four in this one as the Mariners win it 3-1. Slightly more scoring than that in the matchup between the Dodgers and the Astros. Andy Páez responsible for most of it.
11: Deuces wild, as the master used to say. And a 2-2 pitch. Swung on, hammered. Deep left field, way back. And this ball is gone. A 3-run home run, Andy Páez. And the Dodgers lead it 6-1.
1: That was in the third inning. He'd come to the plate again in the fifth.
11: But they don't deal with the elements here in Houston. Retractable roof, but they hardly open it. Páez rips one deep to left. It is gone into the Crawford boxes. A 2-run home run for Páez. His second round tripper of the ball game. And the Dodgers lead it 9-1. Home run number 7 for Páez. He got around on a sinker that was on the inner half, and he just hammered it.
1: Homered in the third. Homered in the fifth. Oh, he wasn't done?
11: Páez swings, hits a drive to left, and this ball is gone. A 3-home run day for Andy Páez. And he greets the position player with a ball hit to the back end of the Crawford boxes. It is 12-2.
1: Andy Páez, 3-for-5. The three hits were all home runs. 6 RBI, second player in baseball this season with at least 3 homers. Dodgers got 3 from Max Muncy back in April. Dodgers beat the Astros 12-2, AM 570 LA Sports with the call. Dodgers winning 3 of the last 4 after their 4-game losing streak. As for the Astros, 15-23 on the season. Second time in the last decade they've had a losing record through 38 games. Dodgers putting up a dozen runs. Nationals went for 15.
12: Now the pitch. Howe swings and hits it high in the air to center field and deep. Going way back is Buxton to the warning track, to the wall, and it is gone. Goodbye. A majestic soaring high fly home run over the center field wall for Brady House. Bang. Zoom goes Brady House with his fifth home run of the year.
13: The 2-1.
12: Swing, a high drive, right center field. This one is crushed. Way back it goes. It's a grand slam for C.J. Abrams. He tosses the bat away. He'll take a slow trot around the bases. And the Nationals lead it 14-2.
1: Second career grand slam for C.J. Abrams. Drives in 5. That's a career high. Nationals a 15-2 win over the Twins. Nationals Radio Network with the call. The 15 runs, their most in a game since scoring 15 last September. Twins fall to 1-6 in the last 7 road games. Mets double up the Rockies 10-5. Mets have won 3 straight games for the first time since the beginning of April. Rockies, meanwhile, losing 6 straight games, tying their season high. Phillies double up the Athletics 6-3. Phillies scoring 4 in the 8th inning to take the 6-3 lead. Fifth win this season when trailing in the 8th inning or later. Pirates and Diamondbacks, runs were at a premium, mainly due to the guy on the mound for Pittsburgh.
13: 3 balls and 2 strikes on him. Skeens ready, and here it is. Swing and a miss, struck him out. Skeens strikes out this side in the eighth. And the Pirates come to bat in the ninth. Still leading 1-0 in Arizona.
1: It would be a 1-0 win for Pittsburgh over the Diamondbacks. 93-7 the fan. Paul Skeens gets the win. Season eight innings pitched of two-hit ball, strikes out seven. First Pirates pitcher with at least eight innings and two or fewer base runners allowed since Doug Drayback in 1991. Red Sox shut out the Tigers 4-0. Rough week for Detroit. Red Sox third straight win, tied for their longest win streak this season. Tigers, meanwhile, take the loss. They are shut out. And, of course, this week featured the news about Tarek Skubal to the guys at PTI.
14: Well, then, what do you think Skubal's injury means for his looming contract and or his trade possibilities?
16: Well, Tony, if this was isolated and this was his first injury, you'd say, you know, I mean, this guy is a workhorse. You've seen year after year now, even if it was his second one. But this is his third going back to college. And you look at this and you're like, all right, how much am I going to give up? Am I going to give away a bag in a trade? And or how much am I going to give up if we just think we can wait until he becomes a free agent? And it's hard to see Detroit weighing this and saying, just let him walk, given his value to them, to the Detroit Tigers. Man, this is a hard one. Like, what do you do before the deadline? Okay. How much are you willing to give up? Because you think if we get this guy back healthy, we've got an ace at a time where they're difficult to find. Tony, I would be willing to risk a little bit, but I don't know if I'm going to risk a lot of it.
14: This is right now. We are in early May. This is hot stove league number one right now. What's going to happen with Skubal? Yeah. Are the Tigers going to keep him? Does somebody else want him sight unseen? Let's do this. If he comes back in 2 months, that's July. So he has some audition starts before the trade deadline. If he comes back in three, that's August. The trade deadline is gone. Do you want to get him sight unseen if you're another team? I think you would, because you're essentially just renting him through October, because he's going to become a free agent. The point you make is the most valid point. This is the third injury. He's a great pitcher, and right now he is damaged goods. How does this affect him on the free agent market? Well, if you're a smart owner, you're offering him 2 to 3 years at the most at above market price, but you're shortening the years because you don't know. No pitcher is risk-free in terms of injury anymore.
16: That's right.
14: But there are enough dumb owners in baseball and in all sports that somebody's going to give him 5 or 6 or 7 years at above market value. And his agent, of course, is Scott Boras, who may or may not be the devil. And so I think he's going to come out great individually.
1: 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Speaking of stories to keep an eye on, waiting for an answer, that's next. 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
14: 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The NCAA

0: that I'm looking at is the start of OTAs, which is May 18th. That's not something the team is saying publicly, but I'm just looking at the schedule and how it lays out and seeing the way this team is shaped. I mean, it is a new head coach. It is not new to Aaron Rodgers, but it is still a new system, a new teammates, all of these things that you really need hit the quarterback there in the building while they're trying to install everything.
1: Mason Rudolph and Will Howard are in their quarterback room, of course, with Drew Aller, the rookie. We'll see other Steelers draft picks at rookie minicamp this weekend. What do you have your eye on there?
0: Two guys that I am looking at are third round pick Jennings Dunker, the offensive lineman out of Iowa. You may have seen his red mullet and his hay bale throwing expertise. I would keep an eye out for that. And also Jeremy Bernard, the wide receiver. That was a huge position of need for the Steelers going into the draft. Yes, they did trade for Michael Pittman Jr., but they needed more depth too behind Pittman Jr. and DK Metcalf. They got Bernard in the second round. He is a do everything receiver. I think that Bernard and Jennings Dunker, who, by the way, the Steelers needed a starting guard. Yeah. I think those two guys out of their 10-man draft class are the most likely immediate contributors of the rookie.
2: 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Back to baseball. Angels, an 8-2 win over the White Sox. Angels scoring 5 in the second inning. Rays shut out the Blue Jays 3-0. Tampa Bay's won 6 straight. Guardians get past the Royals 3-1 to snap a 3-game losing streak.
3: 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Five.
2: The Spurs weren't the only rout on Wednesday. Dodgers with a blowout win in Houston. Andy Páez setting career highs with 6 RBI and a trio of big flies. AM 570 LA Sports.
4: Páez swings, hits a drive to left, and this ball is gone. A 3-home run day for Andy Páez. And he greets the position player with a ball hit to the back end of the Crawford boxes. It is 12-2.
3: Number 4.
2: Spurs do blow out Minnesota in game 2, but it was still a game in the first quarter. So the starters were still in. WOAI.
5: Here's Vassell up top. Gets to the right elbow. Fade away. Lob pass. Wembanyama taps it in. Count the basket. And the foul. It'll be an and-one coming out for Victor Wembanyama. As Terrence Shannon Jr. trying to undercut Victor inside. That looked like it was going to be a shot, but it essentially turned into a lob pass for Wemby.
3: Number 3.
2: On the ice, Sabres take the opener from the Canadiens, building their cushion in the second period. WGR 550.
5: Here's Byram right up the middle with a shot. Scores! Bo, Bo, Byram! Bangs it home with 10:59 remaining in the second period. And the Buffalo Sabres are up 4-1 in game 1 of round 2.
3: Number 2.
2: Back to the diamond. Cubs trailed the Reds 6-4 in the ninth at Wrigley, but
4: trying to get a hold of him on the pitch. Swinging a drive left center field. Pretty deep back toward the wall. The ball is gone! That ball is gone! It's a tie game! Can you believe it? Pete Bro Armstrong, an opposite alley home run. This ball game is back to even, tied at 6.
3: Number 1.
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4: And the pitch on the way. Inside, Cubs win the ball game. The Cubs have won another one. Listen to this crowd.
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2: Cubs, 3 straight walk-off wins, and now 14 consecutive home wins, tied for the longest streak in the last 90 seasons at Wrigley. Flipping the script, that's next. 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
7: Brunson top of the key, crossover on Barlow. They got the matchup again. To the foul line, spins, fadeaway jumper. 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
5: Ant-Man and the Timberwolves battle Wimby and the Spurs in San Antonio.
8: Here's Vassell up top, gets to the right elbow, fadeaway, lob pass to Wembanyama. Taps it in, count the basket, and the foul!
5: Stanley Cup playoff action continues on the ice with a pair of games.
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10: Mariners could use some insurance. The 3-1 swung on, drilled, center field. This one's not coming back. It's in the pen. Gone, Julio!
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11: 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On Monday, we have the series openers for both the Knicks Sixers and the Timberwolves Spurs. One was a blowout of three dozen points or so. One was a single-digit victory. Wednesday, game two for each series, and we had a single-digit victory and... yes, a blowout in San Antonio. Game two, Spurs and Wolves, Minnesota with that surprise win in game one, taking the series opener with a two-point victory on the road. Spurs in game two, turning the tables and then some.
12: Minnesota, after striking first, Spurs make the adjustments. They're going to take a big win here in game number two. Reverse layup, no good. Coming underneath the bucket there for Julian Phillips. McLaughlin to Waters. Right wing three. Yes, sir. Lindsey Waters the third. His first points of the postseason. 112-72. Spurs once again by 40.
11: They led by as much as 47. They win it by 38. WOAI with the call. Spurs 133-95. They split the first two at home. Victor Wembanyama, 19 points, 15 rebounds, couple of blocks in his 26 minutes. He spoke with our George Sedano.
13: You guys dominated this one. 38-point victory. What was the difference tonight?
14: Intensity to start a game.
13: It's just that simple?
14: Yeah.
13: Now, you had talked about how in game one, you did unnecessary things, as you decided to call it in game one. What did you do tonight that was necessary?
14: Crushing the boards early and fighting so they didn't get offensive rebounds and passing the ball.
13: There's obviously a lot of chatter about their experience versus your inexperience. What does a game like tonight say about that?
14: It says we don't care.
13: Very simple. Congratulations, Victor.
14: You set a ton for us. Come on, man.
13: All right, Victor, thank you. Thank you.
11: Victor Wembanyama, fourth straight double-double with at least two blocks, longest streak by a Spur in the postseason since Tim Duncan in 2010. He had four straight. Wembanyama, first player to average at least 15 points per game and five blocks per game in his first six career postseason games since blocks were first tracked
4: in the mid-70s. Stephon Castle, 21 points in the win. Spurs win it by 38, and it wasn't that close. Timberwolves had 22 turnovers. Fifth most in a playoff game in franchise history. San Antonio scoring 19 points off Minnesota's turnovers. Wolves coach Chris Finch.
15: Well, I mean, they just kicked their butt in every aspect of the game tonight. So offensively, defensively, it didn't matter. They took it to us, and we didn't really respond very well.
4: Anthony Edwards, dozen points, three rebounds, four turnovers in his 24 minutes off the bench in the Game 2 loss for the Wolves, who leave San Antonio with a split after the win in Game 1. SportsCenter All Night, ESPN Radio. Spurs going from that two-point loss in Game 1 to an absolute pasting of the Timberwolves in Game 2. In the East, Knicks utterly destroyed the Sixers in the opener of their series. Game 2, no Joel Embiid for Philly.
16: Sixers by 3, 2 minutes. Here's Maxey for three, and it's good. Tyrese Maxey, outside left, pours it in. Good cross-court feed by George's third assist. Sixers with their 7-3. Maxey to Oubre. Oubre to the near side, George. George with Brunson guarding him. Backs up, shoots a three. It's in the air and good. Paul George is on fire from beyond the arc. His 5th 3, Sixers by 4.
4: 97-5, the Fanatic Sixers blown out in the series opener. But even without Embiid, we're in this one. Neither team had a lead of more than 7.
7: It's Hart now from left to right. Into the front court. Ananobi up top. Catches. 2 steps toward the lane. Right hand layup is good around Barlow. And the Knicks have a 2-point lead. 4 minutes into the fourth quarter. Brunson top with the key. Crossover on Barlow. They got the matchup again. To the foul line. Spins. Fadeaway jumper. He buried it. Jalen Brunson with 2 clutch jumpers. And the Knicks on a 7-0 run have their largest lead up by 4.
4: Knicks grabbing the lead late. And in the end,
7: the Knicks took Philly's strongest punch here in Game 2, but Jalen Brunson, one of the best clutch players in NBA history, he had more in the tank down the stretch, and with a 108-102 victory, the Knicks have taken Game 2 and a 2-0 lead in the Eastern Conference semifinals.
4: It's a 6-point win, 108-102, 880 ESPN New York. The Knicks taking the first 2 games of the series, their 5th consecutive win overall, longest playoff win streak since 1999 when they won 6 in a row. Karl Anthony Towns, 20 points. OG Anunoby, 24 points. Jalen Brunson had 26 and 6 assists. ESPN analyst Kendrick Perkins.
17: Well, look, we know what big body Brunson is capable of doing, right? One of the best closers in the game, and he had his moments. Karl Anthony Towns been huge defensively, but I got to show a lot of love to OG Anunoby. He's been spectacular all throughout this postseason and in this game tonight. He did it. He got it done on both ends of the floor. Been knocking down his three, showing his versatility, being a hell of a slasher off the ball that has opened up the offense for the New York Knicks. And defensively, he allowed the New York Knicks to go small. And when Karl Anthony Towns was in foul trouble in the second half and played the center position, OG Anunoby is the most important player on the New York Knicks for as their success and where they're trying to go. And if he continues to play at this level, there's nothing that's going to stop the Knicks from winning this series and advancing or getting out of the Eastern Conference.
18: The Sixers were without Joel Embiid, and it seemed like they just ran out of gas. Can they win Game 3 back in Philly without Embiid?
17: Well, yeah, they can. And listen, it's going to be hard, but the one thing that I noticed tonight was the perimeter play. Kelly Oubre, Tyrese Maxey, VJ Edgecombe, Paul George, they all stepped up to play and was knocking down shots, especially early in the game. And that's why the game was so close, because they were playing at an elite level, especially when they decided to go small and go toe-to-toe with the New York Knicks. Now, can they win this series without Joel Embiid? Hell no, because we saw late in the fourth quarter what ended up happening when they couldn't make shots. They didn't have nothing else to go through. See, Joel Embiid is that big man that you could play through in the half-court set that's going to get you easy baskets, that's going to get to the free throw line when your shot is not falling. So, again, the 76ers, they came out, they fought, they made adjustments. I expect them to come out even better at home in Game 3. I still believe this series is going to go 6 or 7, giving the edge to the Knicks. But, hey, we in for a brawl for it all.
4: Knicks taking a 2-0 series lead. A situation they've been in 15 times before. They're 12-3 when holding a 2-0 lead in a best-of-seven series. Only the Suns have more series losses after taking a 2-0 lead. Sixers, meanwhile, in a bit of a hole. They are 0-15 in any best-of-seven series when they trail 0-2. But as for this Game 2, Philly coach Nick Nurse.
19: We made a couple mistakes on inbounds as well. You know, that is, you know, certainly one negative of the game, and then they turned those into points, you know, pretty good. But, you know, kind of the difference in the game is the turnovers and points off turnovers is one of the differences for sure. Saying that, I thought our guys did a really good job of making the right reads. You know, I thought we passed the ball good. Assist numbers a little down, but it should be up if we would have, you know, I thought we had maybe four wide open shots in a row that didn't go. We needed to keep the scoreboard moving, and we played great offense. We just didn't shot make.
4: And they wind up losing by six. Tyrese Maxey, 26 points in the loss. Joel Embiid did not play. Sixers are 1-3 this postseason without him. Earlier on ESPN Radio, our Emmett Golden and Q Myers.
20: I couldn't help but think, even though the 76ers lost, all I could think about is how much better they looked offensively without Joel Embiid, who was out for this game.
21: And the thing about it is, I don't want anyone to think that we're saying that Joel Embiid's not a good player and they're better off without him. But they are better off when he's not number one. When he's not the number one option. And this is what I was saying earlier when they were playing against the Boston Celtics and Joel Embiid made that return and had an awful game. And then he bounced back and had 33 points. And I was like, that's great, but is he going to continue to try to be the number one feature? And if he does, I don't think that's a winning recipe for the 76ers. So what we saw tonight, even though it was a losing effort, what we saw tonight, it felt like the ball was moving more, felt like they were moving quicker, and they were a lot more competitive. Now, again, like I said, I'm not saying they're better without him out there. They're better without him being the number one option out there.
4: Knicks take the first two from the Sixers. Series now heads to Philadelphia for Game 3. SportsCenter All Night, ESPN Radio. The other two series continuing on Thursday with both of the one seeds in action in their respective conference, hosting Game 2. Pistons took the opener from the Cavs, and they will play Game 2 in Detroit. In Oklahoma City, Thunder and Lakers, after the reigning champs, took the series opener in that one. As for the keys for L.A., as they look to Game 2, ESPN analyst Kendrick Perkins.
17: They got to find a way to score some points. LeBron James did his point, and I understand you're going against an all-time great defensive team, but Marcus Smart and Austin Reeves, they combined 7-for-31 from the field, and that's not going to cut it, especially against the champs. I understand Marcus Smart, look, he has the assignment of guard SGA. He's picking them up 94 feet, but for this, at this moment, this is an audition for Austin Reeves, right? This is a moment to show why he should be considered a franchise guy moving forward in the near future. This is a big stage. Is he ready to dance tonight? Do y'all realize that Austin Reeves, in all the playoff games he'd played in a Los Angeles Laker uniform, he has never scored over 25 points in a game? And so when you think about where the Lakers are going when Luka does return, whether that's this season or next season, is Austin Rivers that guy? Is he a Robin? And he has to show up and show out, especially if the Lakers are going to even stand a chance or win a game in this series against the Thunder.
4: They haven't had Luka Doncic, and as for his recovery status at this point?
22: I'm just doing everything I can. Like I said, every day I'm doing stuff I'm supposed to do. You know, obviously recovering, not working. Like I said, doctor said 8 weeks at the beginning of the first MRI. So, you know, just going day by day, and I feel better every day.
23: It's very frustrating. I don't think people understand how frustrating it is. You know, all I want to do is play basketball, especially this time. It's the best time to play basketball. It's very frustrating, but, you know, seeing what my team is doing, I'm very proud of them. But it's been very tough, you know, just to see it and watch them play.
4: Doncic continues to be sidelined, not on the court, as the Lakers prepare for Game 2 in Oklahoma City. SportsCenter All Night, ESPN Radio. To the Stanley Cup playoffs, Game 2 for the Ducks and Golden Knights on Wednesday.
24: Kreider splits the D but can't stay free into the Vegas zone. Terry trails the play in front, all alone to Leo Carlson, who scores. Anaheim has doubled their lead. It's 2-0.
4: They go on to a 3-1 win over the Golden Knights in Game 2, AM 830, KLAA. The series now tied at 1. Golden Knights losing game 2 in each of their last 4 best of 7 series, longest losing streak in franchise history. Ducks get the win. They've won game 2 in each of their last 5 best of 7 series when they trail 1-0 on the road. Split the first 2 in Vegas in this one. Sabres and Canadiens opening up their series in Buffalo.
9: Here's Byram right up the middle with a shot. Scores! Bo, Bo, Byram bangs it home with 10:59 remaining in the second period. And the Buffalo Sabres are up 4-1 in game 1 of round 2. Faceoff is down. Canadiens keep it in. Matheson trying to feed that to Bull Duke. Centering pass. Byram picks it off. 6 seconds to go. Byram keeps it on the wall. McLeod is there as well. The Buffalo Sabres win game 1 of round number 2. 4-2 the final.
4: Sabres' first win beyond the opening round of the playoffs since a win over the Senators in game 4 of the conference finals in 2007. WGR 550 with the call. Sabres a 4-2 win over the Canadiens in the opener of this series for the Canadiens. First game this postseason that was not a one-goal game. And they take the loss in the opener against Buffalo. One team that has not lost this postseason is the Hurricanes. They are on the road in Philly for game 3 of their series with the Flyers. Carolina taking the first 2 at home, unbeaten so far this postseason. ESPN analyst PK Subban.
0: That's a great question, but it's pretty easy for me. Carolina's been one of the top teams in the league. No one's disputing that. But if you look at the Ottawa Senators, they were a wounded duck coming into the playoffs. Nobody picked them to beat Carolina other than me. And the reason why I picked them is because they got some veterans on that team that I would have liked to see move on in the playoffs. I like the way they played down the stretch. But that was an uphill battle for them. Now they come into Philly. They got a young team. They were out Tippett. Philly only had like one day off since the last round. Once again, I got to give Carolina credit. They're playing great hockey. They're 6-0. But to me, unless they're beating Wild, Avalanche, and some of these top teams, you can't get too festive right now. What have they accomplished? This is the same as years past. So they're on the right path. But for me, it's conference final, Stanley Cup final, or bust for Carolina. They got to get to the Cup final now.
4: So far off to a good start into round 2 with a sweep and now up 2-0 on the Flyers heading to game 3 on Thursday in Philadelphia. Deja vu again in Chicago. That's next. Sports Center All Night. It's ESPN Radio.
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14: I don't think Jaylen Brown is that disgruntled, and maybe I'm naive.
15: I talked to Jaylen Monday a little bit and was nothing but positive.
16: If he's not happy with the Celtics, trade. This is all going to take care of itself.
18: I love Boston. If it was up to me, I could play in Boston for the next 10 years.
4: It was earlier this week. We saw the NBA fine Celtics forward Jaylen Brown $50,000 after he accused officials of having an agenda against him. In Boston's 7-game first-round loss to the Sixers, Brown had dropped his criticism on his Twitch stream over the weekend, shared a play where Philadelphia's Paul George appeared to push off slightly before making his move. Wednesday, the team came out and shot down speculation that there was a growing rift between them and Brown on the heels of that and the first round exit when they were eliminated by the Sixers. Celtics president Brad Stevens.
15: I talked to Jaylen Monday a little bit after he just real quickly and was nothing but positive. He has not expressed his frustration to me. We've been here 10 years together, and I do think that, you know, obviously I love JB and everybody around here loves JB. And, you know, I think just like any of our other guys, as we get to the end of the season, I'll be here and my door is always open. And if anybody ever wants to come in and talk about it and talk about, you know, their team, their place, whatever the case may be, I'm all ears. And that would be 1 through 16, not just Jaylen, not just Jason, not just the guys that have been here. I think it's really important to be available. So I certainly am. And none of that has been expressed to me.
4: And as for Jaylen Brown, it was back to his Twitch stream.
18: Hate that our president of basketball operations even had to respond to this. Me and Brad have a great relationship. I love Boston. If it was up to me, I could play in Boston for the next 10 years. They fined me $50,000. Season is over. Embiid cooked us. I'm moving on. But the inconsistency of the officiating between playoffs and regular season is not just something that's been talked about by me. It's been talked about and it's been seen. And you can find me. You continue to find me. But it's just like, I care about this. I love the game of basketball. Damn, fine me for that.
4: Embiid cooked us. I'm moving on. Then 16 more seconds about the officiating. Brown says even though the Celtics didn't win a championship, this season was not a failure. ESPN analyst Kendrick Perkins.
30: First, Jaylen Brown, just go on vacation, bro. Just go on vacation. At this point, you're still doubling down, and it's not even making sense to a lot of people. Hold yourself to a level of accountability. You're the one that led this team to a first-round exit. You're the one that led this team to giving up three home game losses to the Philadelphia 76ers. And at the end of the day, like I just This doesn't help anything. And this is my problem with a lot of guys that are still playing that decide to go in the streaming or podcast space, because you don't know how you could affect the organization, the locker room, wherever it may be. Now, I also did listen to some of the past streams that Jaylen Brown has done throughout the course of the season, and I know he kept promising the fans that, hey, Jason Tatum is going to come on one day. Well, we have yet to see Jason Tatum. And saying comments like this, like, you know, this is his favorite season, especially with a season that he won a championship and finals MVP, it just sends a bad message and give bad energy to the whole entire Celtic organization.
4: Jaylen Brown saying it was his favorite season. SportsCenter All Night, ESPN Radio. Baseball season. It's been a pretty decent week in Chicago. Cubs, Reds, Cubs with back-to-back walk-off wins on Monday and Tuesday. As for Wednesday's matchup, Reds putting up four in the top of the ninth, but the Cubs rally in the bottom.
0: Trying to get a hold of one on the pitch. Swinging a drive, left center field. Pretty deep back toward the wall. The ball is gone! That ball is gone! It's a tie game! Can you believe it? Pete Bro Armstrong, an opposite alley home run. This ball game is back to even, tied at six.
4: So they went to the 10th and...
0: And the pitch on the way. Inside, Cubs win the ball game. The Cubs have won another one. Listen to this crowd.
1: Three straight walk-off wins in the series against Cincinnati.
4: Cubs Radio Network. Cubs are the second team in the last decade with three straight walk-off wins, all against a single team. Dodgers did it against the Rockies in 2019. Pete Crow Armstrong, game-tying homer in the ninth.
2: Pete, so many of your teammates have told me they've never had more fun playing baseball right now. How would you describe it?
9: Exactly that. This is, I couldn't ask for anything more from a group of guys. So grateful to play for this crowd, but I mean, as is everybody else in here, and I this is about as fun as it gets, man.
2: Going through the gauntlet of love after you tie this game with an opposite field homer in the ninth, what was the best part?
9: I don't know. You'll have to ask me that tomorrow.
4: Pete Crow Armstrong, get another question tomorrow. His fourth homer tied it in the bottom of the ninth inning. Spoke with Marquee Sports Network. Ian Happ, 3-for-5, couple of RBI, two-run homer. His ninth, that came back in the first inning, but Cubs with another walk-off win over the Reds. Ellie De La Cruz, 0-for-4, 3 RBI, two-run sack fly in the ninth inning. What'd they say before game two? That's next. It's ESPN Radio.
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12: Andy Páez with 3 home runs as the Dodgers blow out the Astros on Wednesday. Sabres take the opening game of their series with the Canadiens. Ducks even up their series with the Golden Knights. Knicks take the first two games at home over the Sixers. Closer game, even without Joel Embiid. There was a blowout, though, on Wednesday.
13: You can turn out the lights in the gym here tonight. Spurs are headed home with an W. 133-95 the final. It is the third largest playoff win in Spurs franchise history. And tonight, their 410th playoff game.
12: Spurs had dropped game one at home to the Timberwolves. They come back with a vengeance in game two as they led by as much as 47. And they get the game two win to even the series. As for the message prior to game two, to Victor Wembanyama.
14: A message. We send lots of message. As a team, we talk a lot. And whether it's for keeping everything tight or motivating, extra motivation to each other, it's always a bunch of dynamics going on. But we always try to keep the positivity.
12: Spurs jump out in this one and never look back. Their coach, Mitch Johnson.
15: Thought it was very consistent. Thought it had an appropriate level of physicality and contact, connectivity with communication and guys anticipating what their teammate was going to do. And then just overall readiness. I thought the defense was pretty consistent throughout that first half. I thought De'Aaron and Victor set a tone. And I thought almost to a man, everyone followed suit. Again, there was a lot of good and times that felt like we had positive momentum in terms of just how we were playing. And I think that, again, is going back to that starting point offensively. There was a few times where, we talk about process, so you can't talk out of both sides of your mouth. So I was frustrated because the ball wasn't going in the hoop, but the process was there, and that's momentum. You just got to believe it. And sometimes it's hard to believe it when the result isn't going your way. And I think we did that in a strong way tonight. And that's probably what allowed the momentum to continue to increase. And then the score started to follow.
12: Timberwolves came out with the win in game one and then are blown out in game two. The reaction from Anthony Edwards.
16: We started the game too cool. And they came out physical, picking up full court, full of energy. And we expected that, but we just came out too flat today. I think that was the main thing.
12: And as a result, it's a 1-1 series after the first two games in San Antonio. As for the first two games between the Knicks and Sixers,
17: the Knicks took Philly's strongest punch here in game two, but Jalen Brunson, one of the best clutch players in NBA history, he had more in the tank down the stretch, and with a 108-102 victory, the Knicks have taken game two and a 2-0 lead in the Eastern Conference semifinals.
12: 880 ESPN New York, Knicks with a 6-point win for their fifth consecutive victory. They have the 2-0 series lead. They hold that lead for a third consecutive postseason. Second longest streak in franchise history. Five straight postseasons. Karl Anthony Towns had 20 points. OG Anunoby, 24. Jalen Brunson had 26 in the win as the Knicks beat a Sixers team that was playing without Joel Embiid. Here's our Michael Wilbon.
3: I mean, you know, they're going to always point to defensively something that was done. I don't know whether it was just errant shooting on the part of the 76ers or really stifling defense on the part of the Knicks. But after making 12 of the first 24 three-point shots they attempted, the 76ers then missed 9 of 10 to end the game. And a three-point lead turned into a deficit, and they seem to have no way to overcome it, despite, and that's why I'm going to err, if I'm going to err, it's going to be on the side of saying the Sixers just missed shots, because they had some good looks, if not wide open shots, several times on those final 10 three-point attempts. Couldn't make any. And that was the game in one that was tied 25 times and one that and had 14 lead changes. So it was back and forth. It was everything that the Sixers could have wanted to stay in this game without Joel Embiid, but ultimately could not hit enough shots down the stretch to close it. They're going to point to having won game two in Boston without Embiid. They've played enough without him this year to know what it feels like. It's not like it's a shock to the system because he's missing a game for the first time. But Joel Embiid came back, and after being rusty in the first game he played in the Boston series, they won three in a row with Embiid. So, you know, we don't even know if he's going to be available for Friday. We're not going to know that yet. Who knows how long, whether that'll go to a game time decision or whether they'll figure out something with the training staff in the next day or so as this series moves to Philadelphia. But the 76ers clearly need him in the lineup Friday and Sunday. The Knicks have won games and played well in Philadelphia, so it's no guarantee, but that's the Sixers' best chance, particularly when Karl Anthony Towns is playing as well as he is, the opposite number of Joel Embiid, with a near triple-double. So with that in mind, they're going to look to get Embiid ready.
12: The Sixers in an 0-2 hole as they head home for game number 3. Sixers as a franchise have been in an 0-2 hole 15 times in their franchise history. They have no wins in those 15 series, the best of 7 series when they trail 2 games to love. SportsCenter All Night ESPN Radio on Thursday. We will see Cavs Pistons in the East. Lakers Thunder in the West.
18: The Lakers will lose game 1 by 18. Final score, Thunder 108, Lakers 90.
19: It's going to fall a lot on LeBron James' shoulders.
20: The only thing that can really save them in this series are the NBA leading 33 points on the bench in Luka Doncic.
12: Oklahoma City a winning game 1 despite the Lakers holding SGA to just 18 points. ESPN analyst Shanae Ogumike.
20: This was the perfect storm for the Lakers to steal one at home. It's not only holding SGA to 18 points, but it's also reversing the clock. Father time, LeBron James had it beat in game 1. He had 27 points. What will help them moving forward? One, you have to hope that Austin Reeves does not shoot as poorly as he did in game 1. He was 3 for 16, I believe 18%. He can only shoot better. Also can Luke Kennard. He's a knockdown shooter who's had big games, 27 points, 23 points. They need the Rui Hachimuras. They need the DeAndre Ayton to truly step up. Most importantly, they need to take care of the basketball. They had 17 turnovers. You cannot gift those to the Oklahoma City Thunder. Those 17 turnovers were converted for 31 points. So if they take care of the ball, hopefully Austin Reeves shoots a little bit better. LeBron James stays in form. The supporting cast steps up. It's a lot to go right for the Lakers to get a win. But still, I mean, it's a series for a reason.
12: And the Lakers dropping the first one in Oklahoma City. Game 2 on Thursday in Detroit. Game 2, Pistons and Cavs. After the Pistons took the series opener. As for the keys for Cleveland, if they want to win here, ESPN analyst Kendrick Perkins.
21: Where you want me to start? With a certain level of physicality? Stop getting pumped? That's where we're going to start first. Jared Allen, Evan Mobley. Are y'all going to man up? Evan Mobley, are you going to show why you was the former defensive player of the year and start being physical and imposing your will? James Harden, what are you going to do? Like, at some point, they gotta pull the string on James Harden and make a business decision, especially in the fourth quarter, if they're going to even rock with him. Because last night, what we witnessed a lot of guys late in the fourth when the game got tight, that was on the perimeter, Donovan Mitchell, James Harden, Max Strus, that are not known as defenders, were out there trying to guard Cade and Tobias, and they was just having it their way. So again, we watched James be a turnover king throughout these playoffs, even last game. How much is Kenny Atkinson going to allow him to get away with and make a business decision and say, you know what, I'm going to go and lean towards Ellis or maybe a Dennis Schroeder to come in and give us some type of tenacity on the perimeter.
12: We'll see if James Harden is on the floor late in these games, given the turnovers that we've seen thus far this postseason. Cavs-Pistons game two Thursday. It's here on ESPN Radio, presented by Gusto. NBA postseason action on ESPN Radio and the ESPN app. Right now, SportsCenter all night, back to baseball, and the team that's been out in front with the best record this season, the Braves, in Seattle.
0: Mariners could use some insurance. The 3-1 swung on, drilled, center field. This one's not coming back. It's in the pen. Gone, Julio! Monster solo home run. The Mariners add on. It's 2-0. A serious blast by Julio.
12: Fifth homer of the season, already his third homer in May after hitting just two in the month of April. Seattle Sports, 7:10 a.m. Mariners, a 3-1 win over the Braves, who take their first series loss of the season. They were the last team without a series loss. Everybody else has at least two. Mariners, with the win, improved to 6-2 in their last eight home games against Atlanta. Five of those eight games combined for five total runs or fewer. There were four in this one as the Mariners win it 3-1. Slightly more scoring than that in the matchup between the Dodgers and the Astros. Andy Páez responsible for most of it.
1: Deuces wild, as the master used to say. And a 2-2 pitch. Swung on, hammered. Deep left field, way back. And this ball is gone. A 3-run home run, Andy Páez. And the Dodgers lead it 6-1.
12: That was in the third inning. He'd come to the plate again in the fifth.
1: They don't deal with the elements here in Houston. Retractable roof, but they hardly open it. Páez rips one deep to left. It is gone into the Crawford boxes. A 2-run home run for Páez. His second round tripper of the ball game. And the Dodgers lead it 9-1. Home run number 7 for Páez. He got around on a sinker that was on the inner half, and he just hammered it.
12: Homered in the third. Homered in the fifth. Oh, he wasn't done?
1: Páez swings, hits a drive to left, and this ball is gone. A 3-home run day for Andy Páez. And he greets the position player with a ball hit to the back end of the Crawford boxes. It is 12-2.
12: Andy Páez, 3-for-5. The three hits were all home runs. 6 RBI, second player in baseball this season with at least 3 homers. Dodgers got 3 from Max Muncy back in April. Dodgers beat the Astros 12-2, AM 570 LA Sports with the call. Dodgers winning 3 of the last 4 after their 4-game losing streak. As for the Astros, 15-23 on the season. Second time in the last decade they've had a losing record through 38 games. Dodgers putting up a dozen runs. Nationals went for 15.
22: Now the pitch. Howe swings and hits it high in the air to center field and deep. Going way back is Buxton to the warning track, to the wall, and it is gone. Goodbye. A majestic soaring high fly home run over the center field wall for Brady House. Bang, zoom goes Brady House with his fifth home run of the year. The 2-1. Swing, a high drive, right center field. This one is crushed. Way back it goes. It's a grand slam for C.J. Abrams. He tosses the bat away. He'll take a slow trot around the bases. And the Nationals lead it 14-2.
12: Second career grand slam for C.J. Abrams. Drives in 5. That's a career high. Nationals a 15-2 win over the Twins. Nationals Radio Network with the call. The 15 runs, their most in a game since scoring 15 last September. Twins fall to 1-6 in the last 7 road games. Mets double up the Rockies 10-5. Mets have won 3 straight games for the first time since the beginning of April. Rockies, meanwhile, losing 6 straight games, tying their season high. Phillies double up the Athletics 6-3. Phillies scoring 4 in the 8th inning to take the 6-3 lead. Fifth win this season when trailing in the 8th inning or later. Pirates and Diamondbacks, runs were at a premium, mainly due to the guy on the mound for Pittsburgh.
2: Three balls and two strikes on him. Skeens ready, and here it is. Swing and a miss, struck him out. Skeens strikes out this side in the eighth. And the Pirates come to bat in the ninth. Still leading 1-0 in Arizona.
12: It would be a 1-0 win for Pittsburgh over the Diamondbacks. 93-7 the fan. Paul Skeens gets the win. Season eight innings pitched of two-hit ball, strikes out seven. First Pirates pitcher with at least eight innings and two or fewer base runners allowed since Doug Drayback in 1991. Red Sox shut out the Tigers 4-0. Rough week for Detroit. Red Sox third straight win, tied for their longest win streak this season. Tigers, meanwhile, take the loss. They are shut out. And, of course, this week featured the news about Tarek Skubal to the guys at PTI.
5: Well, then, what do you think Skubal's injury means for his looming contract and or his trade possibilities?
6: Well, Tony, if this was isolated and this was his first injury, you'd say, you know, I mean, this guy is a workhorse. You've seen year after year now, even if it was his second one. But this is his third going back to college. And you look at this and you're like, all right, how much am I going to give up? Am I going to give away a bag in a trade? And or how much am I going to give up if we just think we can wait until he becomes a free agent? And it's hard to see Detroit weighing this and saying, just let him walk, given his value to them, to the Detroit Tigers. Man, this is a hard one. Like, what do you do before the deadline? Okay. How much are you willing to give up? Because you think if we get this guy back healthy, we've got an ace at a time where they're difficult to find. Tony, I would be willing to risk a little bit, but I don't know if I'm going to risk a lot of bit.
5: This is right now. We are in early May. This is hot stove league number one right now. What's going to happen with Skubal? Yeah. Are the Tigers going to keep him? Does somebody else want him sight unseen? Let's do this. If he comes back in 2 months, that's July. So he has some audition starts before the trade deadline. If he comes back in three, that's August. The trade deadline is gone. Do you want to get him sight unseen if you're another team? I think you would, because you're essentially just renting him through October, because he's going to become a free agent. The point you make is the most valid point. This is the third injury. He's a great pitcher, and right now he is damaged goods. How does this affect him on the free agent market? Well, if you're a smart owner, you're offering him 2 to 3 years at the most at above market price, but you're shortening the years because you don't know. No pitcher is risk-free in terms of injury anymore.
6: That's right.
5: But there are enough dumb owners in baseball and in all sports that somebody's going to give him 5 or 6 or 7 years at above market value. And his agent, of course, is Scott Boras, who may or may not be the devil. And so I think he's going to come out great individually.
12: 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Speaking of stories to keep an eye on, waiting for an answer, that's next. 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
9: 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The NCAA working on the final steps for expansion of the men's and women's basketball tournaments. There are calls scheduled for Thursday. The expected final steps and the process could be completed later today. Officials are looking to expand from 68 to 76 teams, essentially increasing the first four portion of the tournament. NFL. We've had the draft. It's in the rearview mirror. Teams looking towards the summer and their camps. There's still an answer that's hanging out there in Pittsburgh. ESPN Steelers reporter Brooke Pryor.
10: He's already blown past two deadlines that they've given, at least publicly. I mean, we heard.

0: Iowa. You may have seen his red mullet and his hay bale throwing expertise. I would keep an eye out for that. And also Jeremy Bernard, the wide receiver. That was a huge position of need for the Steelers going into the draft. Yes, they did trade for Michael Pittman Jr., but they needed more depth too behind Pittman Jr. and DK Metcalf. They got Bernard in the second round. He is a do-everything receiver. I think that Bernard and Jennings Dunker, who, by the way, the Steelers needed a starting guard. Yeah. I think those two guys out of their 10-man draft class are the most likely immediate contributors of the rookie.
1: 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Back to baseball. Angels an 8-2 win over the White Sox. Angels scoring 5 in the second inning. Rays shut out the Blue Jays 3-0. Tampa Bay's won 6 straight. Guardians get past the Royals 3-1 to snap a 3-game losing streak.
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3: 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Are you entertained?
2: Number 5.
1: The Spurs weren't the only rout on Wednesday. Dodgers with a blowout win in Houston. Andy Páez setting career highs with 6 RBI and a trio of big flies. AM 570 LA Sports.
4: Páez swings, hits a drive to left, and this ball is gone. A 3 home run day for Andy Páez. And he greets the position player with a ball hit to the back end of the Crawford boxes. It is 12-2.
2: Number 4.
1: Spurs do blow out Minnesota in game 2. But it was still a game in the first quarter, so the starters were still in. WOAI.
5: Here's Vassell, up top, gets to the right elbow, fade away, lob pass, Wembanyama taps it in, count the basket, and the foul. It'll be an and-one coming out for Victor Wembanyama. As Terrence Shannon Jr. trying to undercut Victor inside. That looked like it was going to be a shot, but it essentially turned into a lob pass for Wemby.
2: Number 3.
1: On the ice, Sabres take the opener from the Canadiens, building their cushion in the second period. WGR 550.
5: Here's Byram right up the middle with a shot. Scores! Bo, Bo, Byram! Bangs it home with 10:59 remaining in the second period. And the Buffalo Sabres are up 4-1 in game 1 of round 2.
2: Number 2.
1: Back to the diamond. Cubs trailed the Reds 6-4 in the ninth at Wrigley, but
4: trying to get a hold of him on the pitch. Swinging a drive left center field. Pretty deep back toward the wall. That ball is gone! That ball is gone! It's a tie game! Can you believe it? Pete Crow Armstrong, an opposite alley home run. This ball game is back to even, tied at 6.
2: Number 1.
1: Then in the 10th, on the Cubs Radio Network, for the third time in as many days, they pull off a win in their final at-bat.
4: And the pitch on the way. Inside, Cubs win the ball game. The Cubs have won another one. Listen to this crowd.
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1: Cubs, 3 straight walk-off wins, and now 14 consecutive home wins, tied for the longest streak in the last 90 seasons at Wrigley. Flipping the script, that's next. SportsCenter All Night continues. 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

0: which we are doing in stages in this particular episode because we've got all kinds of different people spread out all over the country with games overlapping each other multiple times. And we're all adapting to the changing situations of how these playoffs are being presented. But as we talk to you at this exact moment, the Cleveland Cavaliers got beat by the Detroit Pistons in game one of that playoff series. Joining us from New York to talk about it are two gentlemen who know a little bit about the Eastern Conference. First up, Tim Von Temps.
1: Hello, everybody. I'm just glad we got the IQ of the pod raised and we got somebody to come here and lay the smack down on Cavs Corner from my favorite guy from Detroit. So much, much improved from the normal people around here.
0: Are you talking about yourself?
1: No, talking about our awesome guest.
0: Joining me, who is also covering the series in New York right now between the Knicks and Pistons, Knicks and 76ers, but a longtime Detroit resident who knows a lot about the Pistons, is Vince Goodwell.
2: I'll give you the Detroit greeting. Wendy, what up, though?
0: Yeah, I wanted to say the Pistons were slight favorites coming into this series. Honestly, I mean, like, I was like, sure. I mean, I had no idea who really should be favored in this series. Detroit obviously ended the last series on a pretty strong heater led by Cade Cunningham, and the Cavs sort of limped into this round. However, that's kind of how it played out. The Pistons were the vastly better team in the first half of game one. The Cavs were the better team in the second half of game one until the, and what we ended up having, Vince, was with, I believe, 5 minutes to go, the game was tied. And this, to get to that tie score, a lot of things went down. There was a lot of slop on both ends, some good play on both ends. The Pistons threw in a couple of 30 footers at the buzzer of the first and third quarter. Typical playoff game where you know, there was just a lot of stuff that happened. But bottom line, this was a tie game with 5 minutes to go. And then we saw Cade Cunningham and Jalen Duren go to work. And that's what defined the game. And frankly, that's appropriate, Vince, because that's what defined this Pistons season, those two guys.
2: Yeah, I think you look at Jalen Duren and you can say that his postseason has been underwhelming to this point, especially for a guy who's up for restricted free agency and going to ask for a lot of money. This is the place where you earn it. And I thought he was pretty quiet for the most part of this game until that 5 minute mark. He had three dunks, all on passes from Cade, a big contest on James Harden that could have gave the Cavs the lead, and then another rebound over Evan Mobley. I think that matchup is going to determine this series. I still have stock in Evan Mobley. I still call him Slim Duncan, dating back to when he was coming out of USC. I think he's that gifted. I just don't think he realizes that he's that gifted, but game ones after game sevens are so sluggish. Like, those two teams look like they were emotionally worn out from having played 48 hours ago. I think me and Tim saw with Philadelphia last night. It's really hard to rev it back up for a game one to start the series. You're still wearing Orlando's cologne. Cleveland's still wearing Toronto's cologne. I can't imagine how good that smells, actually. But neither team,
0: which
2: I don't
0: city
2: think
0: would have Wendy, better cologne, Toronto or Orlando? That's a great
2: slap question.
0: That up I'm going to stay.
2: I'm going to stay the hell away from that one because I don't want to insult anybody. But Wendy, I'm sure you being a member of Cavs Corner, honorary member or charter member, I should say. I don't think the Cavs come out of this feeling.
1: He's the founding member, bro. Founding member.
2: Founding. There we go. I don't think the Cavs come out of this feeling discouraged. Like, they didn't play well. As long as they got up shots, I felt like they ran good offense. Like, the turnovers, a lot of them were self-inflicted. They were able to, you know, not have Detroit run away from them. They just couldn't make plays, you know, down the stretch of the game. Like, if Donovan Mitchell has his usual game ones, then maybe this is different. But I don't think they can have 98 points, Wendy, with a minute left and be able to win games in this series.
0: Yeah, Von Temps, I would say that James Harden, if I had to give him a grade in this game, would be D+, although he had a good stretch in the fourth quarter. I would give Donovan Mitchell a C, maybe being a little charitable. I would give Evan Mobley a B-, and I would give Jared Allen an incomplete, because he was in foul trouble, played only 18 minutes because of it. Only had 3 rebounds and 2 points after this huge performance in Game 7 against Toronto. And so I guess, considering all that, it was a tie game with 5 minutes to go. Like, I guess the Cavs can build off that. But, you know, Detroit couldn't make a 3-pointer for the bulk of the Orlando series. And Orlando just quit defending them on the 3 out there. And Detroit hit a bunch of 3s in Game 7. They carried that over to this. Duncan Robinson hit 5 3s. I mean, I can create a narrative that the Cavs shouldn't feel that bad about it. But still, it was, you go into, you know, Game 1 of a series and you give your all your key players play, you know, average or below average basketball. That's my assessment from Cavs Corner.
1: Yeah. I mean, look, I would say coming into this series, the Cavs did not exactly impress us with the way they played against Toronto. And I think that largely carried over to this game. And the thing that we thought would happen in this series is that Detroit would have a lot more room to impose its physicality on the Cavs in a way they could not on Orlando, because those two teams are sort of mirror images of each other in terms of how they play, right? And Jalen Duren, who was not very good in that first round series, and I expected to be much better in this series, had the defining stretch of the game with Cade Cunningham running the pick and roll that those guys have really refined over the past few years playing together. And you could say Evan Mobley was fine in the game. Evan Mobley was minus 18 in 35 minutes, and Jalen Duren was plus 17 in 35 minutes. And in the closing minutes of the game, it was Jalen Duren making every single play and Evan Mobley making none. And that's why the Cavs lost. And this was a game where the Cavs had a chance to steal a game where they didn't play very well on the road. And I was thinking when James Harden hit those free throws to tie the game that this was setting up to be just a catastrophic loss for Detroit. They get off to this great start. They're rolling.
0: Yeah, they're up by 11 with 9 minutes to go. They had control of the game.
1: They give up an 11-0 run. You got the veteran Cavs, been there before. You know, all of James Harden's bad games in the playoffs, he's got a billion games. He had a good stretch in the fourth quarter thinking, man, if Cleveland can steal this game where they did not play very well and get a win to start the series on the road, that's going to be just a gigantic advantage of what I think is going to be a pretty long series. And instead, it's Cade Cunningham comes down, drop off past Jalen Duren, dunk. Jalen Duren blocks a James Harden floater at the other end. Come down. Cade Cunningham, dump off to Jalen Duren for a dunk. Timeout. Come back down again. Get another Jalen Duren bucket. Like, that was the game right there. Like, yeah, they went back and forth after that, but that stretch right there decided the game. And, you know, Jalen Duren, it's going to be very interesting to see what he ultimately gets in free agency this summer. I think we saw in that Magic series, and I think even tonight, I mean, he's 4 for 11. He has 11 points and 12 rebounds. Like, to give Jalen Duren a max or something close to it, I think it's really going to limit what Detroit's ceiling long-term can be. But in this series, with his physicality, he can really dominate inside. And Jared Allen immediately getting in foul trouble and being a non-factor, and Evan Mobley not being able to handle that down the stretch, like, that's what decided this game. And if Detroit wins this series, which I do think is a big if, like Vinny said, I think if you're the Cavs, you could say you played like crap and almost won the game. Like, they come back and win game 2, they'll feel good. But that battle of styles, like we talked about coming into the series, and that battle in terms of can Detroit impose their physicality and can Cleveland handle it? To me, down the stretch of the game, that was what won the game for the Pistons, and it's what the Cavs are going to have to overcome if they're going to win 4 of the next 6 games.
0: Yeah, and look, one of the things that has just been a factor for the Cavs throughout this whole year, Kenny Atkinson has not been able to establish any sort of rhythm about how the Cavs are going to play. Now, obviously, when you are in a playoff setting, you are doing some level of triage because you are trying to manage the game and manage lineups and manage matchups, especially early in a series. But, you know, Kenny Atkinson used 41 different lineups in 82 regular season games, largely because of injuries, but also because the team changed, but also because he couldn't find a formula that reliably worked.
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1: Here he was in game one of the second round of the playoffs. He used 11 guys by about the 7-minute mark of the second quarter. Now, one factor in this series now going forward, Sam Merrill hurt his hamstring in the first half of this game, didn't come back, a key three-point shooter for the Cavs. The Cavs were probably the healthiest team after being one of the most banged up teams. Maybe Detroit is healthier now, but the Cavs had a totally clean injury report going into this game, going into the playoffs, and they have in every game. So now, like, they may have an injury. But real, what I'm getting to is that Kenny is sort of trying, he sort of goes game to game, trying to figure out the best way to play. You know, for example, he used Keon Ellis for a big stretch in this game. He didn't even play Keon Ellis the last three games in the last series. What I'm getting to is this. With 5 minutes left, J.B. Bickerstaff calls timeout. It's a tie game. The Cavs are on an 11-0 run. Kenny Atkinson elects to put Evan Mobley and Donovan Mitchell. Obviously, you're putting Donovan Mitchell in the game, but he puts Mobley in the game and Mitchell in the game. He takes out Jared Allen and Jalen Tyson. Allen and Tyson had the two best plus minuses on the Cavs. And instantaneously, we see Duren completely go to work when Mobley's on the court versus Allen. Now, Evan Mobley's defensive player of the year. I mean, I'm not arguing that you don't put him in. I'm just saying he makes a substitution and the whole flow of the game completely changes. And I don't think it's like that he doesn't know what he's doing. I just don't think he has a good feel for how necessarily to play. The irony, of course, is that last year when they had 62 wins, they had a beautiful feel of how to play. You could almost guarantee how they were going to play every single night. It led them to be dominant, number one overall seed, and that feel led them right into the second round where they got down 2-0 and were unable to recover. So just because you have a nice script doesn't mean it always goes to that plan. But you know, he was definitely scrambling to try to figure out how to align his team to play in this series. At the end of the day, he hit the alignment of the grouping that he had out there at the end got trucked by Duren and Cunningham. And it was obviously winning time, and Cade was great in winning time the last three games, and he did it again.
2: Well, the crazy thing to me, Wendy, is I understand why he brought Mobley back in, because Mobley had been hitting the outside shot and dragging Duren out there, and Duren doesn't look particularly comfortable. Like, he's behaving as if Wendell Carter's out there from three-point land. He's not even so much as getting like a real contest out there. So I'm sure Kenny probably thought, let me give Donovan as much space as possible, especially with Strus hitting the three-point shots that he was hitting. I totally understood it. You're playing a game.
1: Max Strus played maybe the best game for the Cavs. Yeah, sorry.
2: So I understood the thought of wanting to create more space. And if Duren hadn't been truly effective to that point, he probably wasn't thinking that Duren was going to wake up. Unfortunately, he rolled snake eyes and he did. The other thing is Cleveland, and you said this a little bit, like I said, I jokingly said on Get Up the other day when someone asked who was guarding Cade Cunningham, I said nobody, but it was literally just in jest, like a timing thing. And you were like, yeah, the Cavs have defended him as well as any other team, and they have. And it looked like tonight they defended him pretty well. Now, some of that could be game seven hangover, you know, regression to the mean and all that. But I wonder if they missed an opportunity to some degree, because I think a player like Cade Cunningham winds up figuring it out. Like, he's not going to shoot. I don't know if it was like 6 of 19 or something.
3: 6 for 19.
1: Yep. What would you grade him tonight? I gave the Cavs a grade. What would you grade him? I mean, you know, in the last 5 minutes, he gets A for me, but what would you grade him in the game?
2: I'd probably give him about a B minus, because I felt like there were plays, like the one play where he dove, and every time he dives on the floor, you're like, dude, what the hell are you doing? You have on the Cam Newton flak jacket, but you still have a punctured lung you're recovering from. I thought he played solid. I thought he played solid. I won't say solid defense. I thought he played really good defense, especially on James Harden, forcing that backcourt violation. You know, like him and Asar Thompson. Well, let me just say this. Asar Thompson is a different sort of animal on defense. Like, he's just a different world. But for Cade to grind the game out, he didn't turn the ball over a lot. Finding Duren, I would say the last 5 minutes, he gets an A. I would say overall, you give him a B, just because shooting isn't always going to be the determining factor. I wonder, if you're Detroit and you are counting on bullying this team, they got nothing from Isaiah Stewart tonight. And they've got nothing from him for the past four games. I think he had 8 block shots against Orlando in game 3 or 4. and he hasn't been right since. And I wonder if he's hurt. Like, he doesn't look as explosive. He doesn't look as sure. And you need more than just Jalen Duren in this particular series. If you're going to be beating up on Jared Allen and Evan Mobley, Duren ain't going to be the guy doing it by himself. So I think that's something to watch for us.
1: Well, let me tell you something to watch for the Cavs. Here were Donovan Mitchell's last five games of that series with Toronto. 7 of 16, 1 of 7 from three, no free throws. 6 of 24, 4 of 12 from three, 4 free throws. 7 of 17, 3 of 5 from three. That was the best game. 2 free throws. 11 of 26, 2 of 10 from three, 0 free throws. 9 of 20, 2 of 9 from three, 2 free throws. That was deemed a, I guess, good. It was a game 7 performance, 9 of 20. Still, no free throws, the free throws and 3-pointers, not what you're looking for from a guy like Donovan Mitchell. In this game, 9 of 19, 4 of 10, not awful. Like I said, C-ish, C-plus, 2 free throws. He's got 18 free throws in 8 games. He is not generating the efficiency on offense that has made him... He was first-team All-NBA last year, and he will be second-team, I believe, this year. His offensive efficiency. And I mean, look, you're not expecting peak offensive efficiency in the playoffs, but the Cavs haven't gotten super strong performances from Donovan Mitchell over the last couple of weeks. And, you know, they are layered up so that they don't, it's not him or nothing, but they're going to need more efficiency, a more efficient version of Donovan Mitchell if they're going to win, you know, 4 of the next 6. And, you know, I'm not like saying he's been awful, but he hasn't been great.
3: He hasn't been good enough. I mean, that's, I mean, for them to get where they want to go, he has not been good enough. And the Pistons have Ausar Thompson, who's one of the best guys in the league to put on Donovan Mitchell. Ausar isn't great on bigger guys, but on a guy like Donovan Mitchell, that's who he's built to guard. So, you know, you, to me, he should be on him every second he's on the court, which is, I think, basically what they're doing. And trying to just wear him out over the 7 games. I mean, he looked worn out by the end of the Toronto series. And like Vinny said, you're rolling right into this one. It's every other day for days and days and days. And the Cavs aren't an old team, but the Pistons are a younger team than them. And I think generally are going to be a fresher team than them as the series goes on, if everything is equal. And you mentioned the Sam Merrill injury. I think there's a real chance we'll see him again the rest of the series. When you see a guy leave a game with a hamstring injury and he can't come back, that's not a 2-day injury typically. That's a week or two, which is a series. And Sam Merrill might not be a guy that, you know, the average fan immediately thinks a lot about, but he's a solid defender. He's an excellent shooter. He's a really good weapon off the bench. And, you know, he and Max Strus, you saw Max Strus, like Vinny said earlier, I mean, Max Strus almost won this game for the Cavs the way he was shooting the ball. Those guys come in and hit 6 or 8 threes in a game and just steal a game by themselves. If he's not available, that's a significant blow to the Cavs and does really limit some of what Kenny Atkinson can do.
1: Yeah, we'll see. It wouldn't surprise me. I don't know anything, but it wouldn't surprise me if he sees an MRI machine.
3: Anytime you leave a game with a muscle injury like that, it's not good. We've seen it with these calf injuries. Like it's hard to come back from that in a short-term thing. Hopefully he can, and I'm wrong, but it's not great.
2: I'll say this for Donovan. This is where you look at him and you realize, although he plays bigger than his frame, he's 6'1¾" and muscular and explosive and everything else. But this is where the season playing every other day in the playoffs starts to take its toll. And then you get an annoying pest on you, like Ausar Thompson, who is longer than you, maybe got 6 inches or 7 inches on you in height already. Like, that's just not a great matchup. I tend to think, because Donovan had one of his better games against Detroit early on in the season, where literally he had Ausar Thompson like in a pretzel. Like, which way did he go? I tend to believe that a guy like Don will find it. Like, he's had one of his better shooting seasons this year. I wonder if this is just general fatigue, where nobody, we say it all the time, but I don't think we really nailed it home, the fans. Like, these guys are not fresh right now. You're supposed to play through that type of stuff. But when you're 6'1¾", the margins are even thinner, especially if James Harden is going to be turning the ball over like he did more than a few times tonight.
3: Well, and he's going to be doing that because James Harden is not going to play well in playoffs on a consistent basis. He'll have a couple games where he's good, and he had a good stretch in the fourth quarter and nearly stole him the game. But and Windhorst was texting me during the game, and let's just say the grade was even lower during the earlier portion of the game if he didn't have the fourth quarter that he had. So, and look, James Harden's going to have some other duds in the series too.
1: Listen, you know, man, I'll just put it this way. James Harden is a future Hall of Famer, and Kenny Atkinson has immense trust in him. And his trust was rewarded because Harden just pieced together this fourth quarter run that got the Cavs back in it. But if he was not, if he did not have that kind of equity, like 95% of other players in the league would have been yanked from the game multiple times. That's how poor James Harden was for stretches of this game.
3: And it's not like that's a new thing to be saying, right? I mean, that's why I ultimately picked Detroit to win the series, because I just think Sar Thompson is going to wear down Donovan Mitchell over the course of a series, which we've seen happen before. And that's going to leave James Harden to have to make plays. And if it's Cade Cunningham versus James Harden, I'm taking Cade Cunningham to win that battle. And James got him to the precipice when they got it tied up. And I really was like, it was kind of like watching game 7 of the Sixers series, where I thought if Boston hit any of those shots and got ahead, like, all right, these guys might just roll downhill and get there. But because Cade immediately came back and hit those two buckets for Dern and got him a little bit of separation, they just never fell behind and stayed ahead and got a big win. I mean, as you know, Vinny, the last time they were ahead in a series, I believe, was maybe against LeBron in 2008. Right?
2: Like No. They played Orlando in the second round in 2008.
3: That's when they won game one last. Five. Yeah.
2: That's so probably.
3: I mean, talking almost 20 years since they won game one of a playoff series. So
1: that's amazing.
3: Like, to win game one against this Cavs team, like, that was a massive win for Detroit, particularly with how that fourth quarter went. If it had just been a comfortable win, like, all right, everybody kind of feels it out. Detroit wins a home game. Cavs don't play well. That's fine. But then the way the Cavs got it right there, looked like they could steal it. I thought that was really important for the Pistons to close that game out. And for a young team, especially coming off, obviously, a rocky first round series that they won, to establish home court and do so with some big plays late to outplay the Cavs and win the game.
2: Especially in a game where you're not facing elimination. You know what I mean? Where you got to settle into a series.
1: Right. It's been a long time. It's been many, many games since they haven't faced elimination. That's true. All right. Well, I think this is going to be a grinder of a series, and I suspect it'll be a long series, but we'll see. Vince, we never overreact to game one. You can do whatever you want. I don't react to it.
3: There's always time.
2: I don't overreact to game ones, but I need people to understand this. Isaiah Thomas and Joe Dumars ain't walking through that door. And if they do, they're going to be old and gray. So when I talk about these things,
1: I'm very happy to see Ben Wallace, but it is kind of messing me up that Ben's like fully gray with a gray beard. Like, you know, that's my contemporary. You know, like when I came in the league, he was the man. You know, not when I came in the league, when I started covering the league, he was the man in the league in the middle of his prime. So, you know, I'm feeling my own mortality seeing Ben on that courtside seat.
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1: Joining us from Oklahoma City, where who knows what you'll be doing later tonight. Long way of introducing Ben McMahon.
12: Howdy, partners.
1: All right, so we did have the kickoff of the conference semifinals on Monday. The Sixers-Knicks series is looking like a delicious one, although, Bontemps, it did not go that way in game one, where I felt that the Knicks had a very, not, it wasn't like a revolutionary game plan, but it was a clear-eyed game plan to attack the 76ers, which they executed beautifully, and got another blowout win, their fourth consecutive blowout win going back to last series.
3: Yeah, I mean, the Knicks were awesome and the Sixers looked like a team that had nothing in the tank. And, you know, like the Knicks flew around, they hit a million shots. Their shooting numbers were out of control. Jalen Brunson got off to a great start. Crowd got into the game. And like, I mean, it was over by halftime. I mean, if you want to look for any silver lining for the Sixers, it was so bad that by the middle of the third quarter, everybody was on the bench and they could essentially take the rest of the night off. And a team that had just come off of a grueling end of their series in Boston, you know, but like you said, the Knicks are playing fantastic basketball right now. I thought their movement, both their pace in terms of getting the ball up and down the court and their pace in the half court, made a real impact on the game. The Sixers aren't the highest energy team at the best of times. And on a night where they were lagging in energy, certainly that played a role for the Knicks. The Knicks are probably not going to shoot 70% from the field and 60% from three like they did for most of this game a lot, but they're in a great rhythm right now offensively. You know, so if they're not hitting shots, the game's probably going to be ugly, particularly against this Knicks team that can really fill it up. But the Knicks are certainly got to be feeling good about the way they're moving on offense and the way they're operating.
12: Wendy, you've got a rule about overreacting game one.
1: Never.
12: Never. And I would say especially under these circumstances where 48 hours earlier, the Sixers had an emotional, tough, you know, game seven win where they rallied from 3-1 down, probably didn't have just the most juice in the world after a travel day going into Madison Square Garden. Having said all that, the Knicks present some massive problems for the Sixers. And I think especially for Joel Embiid on the defensive end, Embiid is not a guy who's comfortable moving his feet and, you know, having to close out the shooters out on the perimeter. You know, I said, Cat's got to make him swim in those perimeter waters. And when you, and it's not just Cat's numbers, although, you know, Cat had 17, he shot it well. There was the one play in particular where it was catch and go, and it looked like Embiid was just, you know, wearing concrete shoes out there on the perimeter as Cat goes in for the easy bucket. But when Embiid is out there, there's no rim protection. The floor is wide open. And that's especially true, you know, when the Sixers are going to knock down 51% of their 3-point shots. But a wide open floor, when Jalen Brunson's got the ball in his hands and there's not really a guy that you feel comfortable saying, hey, he can make Brunson's life difficult, that's a, you know, the Sixers got some things to figure out.
1: Right. Like, how do the Sixers ever win a game? How have they ever won a game with Joel Embiid? Like, this is what happens when you get, you know, heavier analysis.
11: I didn't say that. No, I
1: wasn't talking about you. I wasn't talking about you. But like, this is what happens when analysis happens. Like, you know, there's breakdowns of the plays and you see Brunson coming off these screens with Embiid standing at the foul line and Brunson walks into a three and you're like, oh my God, you know, well,
12: I'd show the one where Embiid got completely turned around as Brunson pulled comfortably into a mid-range pull-up.
1: Right. And there were times where Embiid didn't know whether to go with the rolling big man. Mitch Robinson was rolling, or, you know, there were times when it was Ariel Hukporti out there and they shouldn't have worried about him at all, but neither him or there. The point is that
11: they were dreadful
1: for the Sixers to work, for anything of it to work. Joel Embiid's got to be awesome on offense.
12: Yeah.
1: Which he was in those last three games against the Celtics. And in this game, he was 3 of 11 shooting. And he did get to the foul line a little bit. So
11: he did draw some fouls. You know, I don't like the Knicks having Karl Towns on Joel Embiid on defense. Joel immediately got him in foul trouble. I think he will get in foul trouble basically every game if he's guarding him.
1: We were texting. I thought Karl committed 4 fouls in the first 5 minutes of the game. He only got called for 2 of them.
11: He got called for 2. It looked like he had a moving screen on offense. And then he had a play where he could have been called for a foul, stripping the ball from Embiid on defense. Like, Karl just is going to reach and make, and like Joel is probably, if it causes a lot of people agita, understandably, because it's not always fun to watch, but he is.
13: Causes what?
11: Agita. People get upset. I don't know what that like means. You do all the time.
1: It happens in New York City a lot. There's a lot of agita.
11: There's a lot of agita in New York. And there's a lot of agita in New York about Joel Embiid. And he is, for all of the complaining about it, he's as good as anybody in the league at drawing fouls. And Karl Towns is as good as anybody in the league at committing dumb fouls. So, Karl is such a unique offensive weapon and can really wreak havoc on the Sixers if he gets going. They need to have him on the court. The other thing that was evident at the start of this game is Tyrese Maxey will oftentimes defer to Joel Embiid at times way too much. First quarter, he barely did anything with the ball. And I thought it was a mistake that Nick Nurse had he and Joel Embiid out there together the entire first quarter. Because if you're trying to feed Joel the ball early, which I get to some extent, like Joel's got the most energy early, get him in a rhythm, get going. Take Tyrese out earlier and have VJ Edgecombe or somebody else just throw the ball to Embiid in the post. And then have Tyrese Maxey come back and start the second quarter and have the ball in his hands and get a bunch of shots up.
1: Yeah, he only took 9 shots.
11: And he only had a couple in the competitive portion of the game, which lasted about 18 minutes.
13: Yeah, when was that part?
1: Nick Nurse waved the flag in the third quarter.
11: But the point is, though, in the first quarter, I think he took 1 shot. And, like, he's got the Sixers have to have him engaged and taking a bunch of shots and in the game and not being a passenger, which he was for a lot of the early going when the Knicks got ahead. But, look, a lot of this stuff is going to come back to the Sixers need to have way more energy and – we'll see what they look like. The other thing that was evident from game one, though, that is going to be another problem for Philly is OG Anunoby is going to be a very difficult matchup for them to try to have somebody on. And he is playing the best basketball of his career at the moment.
1: OG, he kind of got a little bit overshadowed how good he was in the Hawks series because of all the other stuff that was going on.
11: Yeah. In the last round.
12: Well, he's always been a guy who thought there was more, you know, on the bone for him offensively, more, you know, that he could do more. And he's been doing more and doing it very well.
1: Another thing, you know, you mentioned to me drawing fouls. I think, you know, that was a very effective thing. I mean, they went down to their third string center, Ariel Hukporti, in the first quarter, or maybe it was early second quarter.
3: It was the first quarter.
1: The other thing is that they did hack a Mitch Robinson, and Mitch missed the free throws, and they kind of went away from it because the game got lopsided. But that is an effective strategy that has forced Mitch Robinson off the court. And
3: Mike Brown has been very quick to pull the plug on him. Whenever Quinn Snyder did that in the first round, he pulled the plug almost immediately every time. I mean, I was pretty surprised at how little of an impact Mitch had on that Hawks series. I thought he would really be destroying them. And part of it was the Hawks did hack a few times and just kind of kept them sidelined for a lot of it. And, Nick Nurse went to it the one real opportunity he had in game one. I suspect they'll go back to it again as the series continues, and certainly will be something to watch. But all this is secondary to the Sixers just obviously having to hit the play better adjustment a lot harder.
1: Boy, was that an entertaining game in San Antonio on Monday night. The Timberwolves come in there. First off, we get the news on Sunday that Ant is upgraded to questionable, and then he plays, which you could tell by the reaction in the locker room how much of an uplift that was to the team. They were bringing him off the bench, which I never quite understand. When you're coming off an injury, I always feel like you should warm up and play when you're a starter. But what ended up happening is Chris Finch had a beautiful game plan in this game, not only on how to handle Victor Wembanyama, manage
12: to make it tough on him.
1: Yeah, but also to manage Ant Edwards. And he was able to get so much production out of him in the 25 minutes he played. Ant was tired by the end of this game. You know this because Ant usually does his greatest talking after winning road playoff games. He's got a bunch of them now. And he had a towel over his head and he was all subdued. But they got a great fourth quarter out of Ant, which Chris Finch managed. And this was one of the great individual defensive performances you'll ever see in the playoffs. Victor Wembanyama had 12 blocks in this game. 12. Okay. It's the most ever recorded.
12: With an asterisk.
1: Yeah.
12: Since blocks were official.
1: Yes. For all I know, George Mikan had 37.
12: They've gone back to, I don't know when it started, but they've gone back and they've got like all of Wilt's things. And Jordan Hauenstein, the Spurs ace PR man, had this stat. The triple double with 10 plus blocks in the playoffs. Wemby now has one. No other player has more than one other than Wilt, who has 16.
1: Right, but it was just the nature of the way he was doing it. I compared what was happening with the Timberwolves offense to a taxi driver trying to get to LaGuardia during the UN General Assembly. He kept turning down avenues and side streets, and he kept running into traffic and then trying another way. But here's the thing. The Timberwolves had such a great mental approach. They never let it affect them. When they ran into him and realized that was a pathway wasn't there, they just looked for another way. And they were at the end of the shot clock a lot, but they never let down. And so here I went and looked at it. So Victor blocked 12 shots. Five of those, the Timberwolves were able to get possession back. Two of them, they got baskets.
12: Including that Conley three that was huge late.
1: 4 minutes left, right. So two of them, they got baskets. Two of them, they drew fouls. One of them was a non-shooting foul, and they didn't score in the possession. They actually had a shot clock violation. But one of them, they got free throws out of. So they, I think, generated 6 points after Victor blocked shots in those possessions. And they won the game, they won by two. And my point is not so much breaking down those actual stats, is the demeanor that it had. Here's something else, guys. They scored 52 points in the paint. So despite Victor block, and I have to assume they still got in there and got 26 baskets in there. And so my hat's off, McMahon, to the mental toughness not to let Victor completely derail your offense just because he's playing great on defense.
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1: Okay, welcome back to the Hoop Collective. Joining us again from Oklahoma City following the Thunder's relatively routine victory over the Lakers in game one is Van McMahon. I would just say that, I don't know, in other parts of the pod tonight, we've been giving grades to teams. What would you give grades to the performance for the Thunder in getting this 1-0 series win?
26: Well, Mark Dagnall used the word imperfect. I certainly think that summed it up. And I actually discussed with Shea what I thought the grade for him was. I thought he had a C-minus game. Yeah, 7 turnovers. Now, Chet Holmgren made it clear, like, look, some of those turnovers is because guys weren't in the right place. But a 7 turnover game from Shea is, like, way out of the norm.
1: He had 18 points. This is a guy who set the record for 20-point games. He had 18 points.
26: Yeah. Now, he didn't. There was a few times in the playoffs last year he didn't get 20. But, yes, you know, 18 points on 15 shots. Like, he shot it okay, but he only got to the line a few times. C-minus by him. I thought, honestly, the only guy on the Thunder that I really thought played very well tonight was Chet Holmgren, who is a much better player than he was a year ago because he's gotten better and just because of the circumstances.
1: Healthy.
26: But a very mediocre performance by OKC, and they won by 18.
1: That kind of sums it up, Bontemps.
11: The Thunder were fine, but they won the game going away. I mean, unless Luka Doncic can come back and play in this series, the Thunder shouldn't lose a game. And they shouldn't be much more competitive than this. And that's the Lakers just don't have the weapons to go up against this team. We've seen this time and time again this season. It's like, you know, it was a great accomplishment for them to win in the first round against the Rockets. Obviously, I think we all picked them to lose the series. They did a great job, dominated large stretches of time in the series. Great game six. But like, the Thunder are just several levels up from that. And they don't have anybody to guard Shea. They don't have the ability to keep up with the speed and athleticism the Thunder have. Like, if they can get a win, I think it's very impressive. If they can get two wins and get a third home game, I think it's extremely impressive. Because it's just hard to look at this and think it should be competitive at all.
26: They don't have any hope if Austin Reeves isn't really good.
1: Exactly.
26: Eight points on 3 of 16 shooting. And, you know, look, this is a guy who rushed back from an oblique injury that was, at this point, just over a month ago. Okay, the circumstances have to be considered here. This is an extremely tough situation for Austin Reeves. And he is a priority for the Thunder defense, but he's not the priority. Like, I'm sorry, Lou Dort was defending LeBron James. A.J. Mitchell, who's a solid defender, but he's not Lou Dort. He's not Jalen Williams, who's obviously out. He was the primary defender for most of the game on Austin Reeves. Casey Wallace got some time, Caruso, but again, 3 of 16, 8 points. Like, that's just, the Lakers have no chance if Austin Reeves isn't really good.
11: Well, and it's also what you just said too, where the Lakers or the Thunder have several different guys who are excellent, borderline all defensive team caliber players that they could throw at Austin Reeves anyway. So not only is he coming back from an oblique, not only is he trying to get back up to speed in the middle of the playoffs, he's doing it against a team that's got several different guys they can all rotate onto him and give him hell the entire game. Like, it's just an extremely difficult spot to be in.
1: Right. Well, look, the last round when the Lakers were able to get ahead in the series, they relied on their role players to deliver offense. And it was more important without Reeves, now that Reeves is back. But even if you take out Reeves as 3 of 16, like, you might be able to weather that storm, maybe not against the Thunder, but you can weather that storm if you get something from Marcus Smart and Luke Kennard. Smart and Kennard, like, have turned back into pumpkins offensively. Smart's 4 of 15, Kennard 1 of 4. Like, those guys were so important against the Rockets that gave them, you know, margin for error. And, you know, like, if you're going to pull this off, and I realize Hachimura had a good game tonight offensively. I thought DeAndre Ayton played well in the first half, at least. There was some action there, but you're just against a team like Oklahoma City, you're talking about average production. They had 108 points. Their defense is so strong that 108 points is probably going to win most playoff games for them.
26: I mean, JJ Redick, you know, before the series started, put this into perspective about just what kind of challenge the Lakers are facing when he said, hey, you look at double figure average point differential in consecutive seasons. You're talking about the Thunder now. You're talking about the peak Warriors dynasty. And you're talking about the last three rings of the Jordan Bulls teams. I mean, this is a historically dominant team. And the Lakers are trying to get this done without the face of their franchise for now. And, you know, maybe for the whole series, we'll see.
1: That's well said. One of the things that happened while we were filming this in 3 or 4 different parts was Masai Ujiri was introduced in Dallas. McMahon, what takeaways did you have from what he said?
26: The main thing is, you know, he is a commanding presence who knows how to deliver a message, which is desperately needed in a franchise that's had massive issues all over. But the messaging from the franchise has been very messy. It was certainly a major weak point for Nico Harris. And Patrick Dumont could not be less comfortable in front of a microphone. Like, he's the polar opposite from Mark Cuban. He runs as fast as he can from microphones, and Cuban ran to him. Cuban ran a little faster, but hey. But, you know, the message just summed up is real simple. Luka's gone. It's time to move forward. And, you know, as he said, you know, he gave something like, you know, talking about in Africa,

0: Like, let's focus on the opportunity in front of us. Now, I thought, so that was the message. I thought the most interesting thing was when Christian Clark of The Athletic asked him, can you definitively say that Jason Kidd will be the head coach this season? And do you have that quote in front of you by chance, Wendy?
1: He said, I have a version of what he said. He said, I'm going to hear Jason Kidd out, his thoughts on everything, and follow a lot on what he's saying, because some of the stuff here I don't know. I have to follow a process here, and I'm excited to meet with him. It sounded like he hadn't met with Jason Kidd yet.
0: And what I can tell you is this. Jason Kidd was not involved in the process of getting Masai Ujiri to the Mavericks. Jason Kidd was not in the loop on that process. He was informed at, you know, when it was a done deal, much like Mark Cuban was. Now, that doesn't mean, like, I'm just saying, it doesn't mean that Jason Kidd's not going to be the Mavericks coach now and moving forward. You know,
1: this is a better quote. I'm sorry to interrupt you. This is the better quote. Quote, this is Masai Ujiri on Jason Kidd. Quote, he's done a great job, but we are going to look at this thing from head to toe. That's the right way to look at an organization.
0: It's a completely non-committal quote. Now, he inherited, remind me of the coach he inherited in Denver, is George Karl.
1: George Karl.
0: Who was there the next few years with him.
1: Three years.
0: He inherited Dwayne Casey in Toronto, who was there, I believe, the next 5 years with him.
1: Correct.
0: But what is extremely clear, a couple things. You know, Jason Kidd did try to become the president. He's known for months that wasn't going to happen. Okay. They're bringing in somebody who he was not involved in bringing in the organization to be the president. And very clearly, Masai Ujiri is the boss. Period. There's no question about the power structure. Masai Ujiri is the boss of all things basketball with the Dallas Mavericks.
2: I think if you want to sum today up very simply, Masai Ujiri has given the Mavericks a leadership and a presence and a command figure for a franchise that has desperately needed one for the better part of 18 months. And we'll see how it goes from here. He has to do the job as Giuseppe McMahon. It is not going to be an easy job to keep up with the Spurs and the Thunder in particular, even though you're starting off with an incredible foundation with Cooper Flagg and hope, you know, from a Maverick standpoint, hopefully another top four pick in this year's loaded draft. But they have somebody with gravitas and a presence who can finally close the book on all of the Luka stuff and just move forward. And that's now all officially in the past. And Masai can cut a figure atop the organization that I think they really needed to finally move this thing forward. And now we'll see what happens next. It's going to be awfully interesting to see.
1: All right. Thank you very much for sticking with us through this. Thank you definitely to our producers, Mark and Jackson, for piecing this all together. McMahon, Vince Goodwill, and Bontemps for bending into pretzels to get this put together. And thank you for watching and listening to the Collective, the playoffs motor on. And we'll talk to you later this week.
0: Adios, amigos.

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14: Brunson top of the key, crossover on Barlow. They got the matchup again to the foul line. Spins, fadeaway jumper. He buried it!
13: Ant-Man and the Timberwolves battle Wimby and the Spurs in San Antonio.
15: Here's Vassell up top. Gets to the right elbow, fadeaway, lob pass. Wembanyama taps it in, count the basket, and the foul!
13: Stanley Cup playoff action continues on the ice with a pair of games.
14: Here's Byram right up the middle with a shot. Scores! 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
16: Mariners could use some insurance. The 3-1 swung on, drilled, center field. This one's not coming back. It's in the pen. Gone, Julio!
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17: 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On Monday, we have the series openers for both the Knicks Sixers and the Timberwolves Spurs. One was a blowout of 36 points or so. One was a single-digit victory. Wednesday, game two for each series, and we had a single-digit victory and... yes, a blowout in San Antonio. Game two, Spurs and Wolves, Minnesota with that surprise win in game one, taking the series opener with a two-point victory on the road. Spurs in game two, turning the tables and then some.
18: Minnesota, after striking first, Spurs make the adjustments. They're going to take a big win here in game number two. A reverse layup, no good. Coming underneath the bucket there for Julian Phillips. McLaughlin to Waters. Right wing three. Yes, sir. Lindy Waters the third. His first points of the postseason. 112-72. Spurs once again by 40.
17: They led by as much as 47. They win it by 38. WOAI with the call. Spurs 133-95. They split the first two at home. Victor Wembanyama, 19 points, 15 rebounds, couple of blocks in his 26 minutes. He spoke with our George Sedano.
19: You guys dominated this one. 38-point victory. What was the difference tonight? intensity to start a game.
20: Here's a look at some highlights.
21: Just that simple?
20: Yeah.
21: Now, you had talked about how in game one you did unnecessary things, as you decided to call it in game one. What did you do tonight that was necessary?
19: Crushing the boards early and fighting so they didn't get offensive rebounds and passing the ball.
21: There's obviously a lot of chatter about their experience versus your inexperience. What does a game like tonight say about that?
19: It says we don't care.
21: Very simple. Congratulations, Victor.
19: You said a ton for us. Come on, man.
21: All right, Victor, thank you.
19: Thank you.
22: Victor Wembanyama, fourth straight double-double with at least two blocks, longest streak by a Spur in the postseason since Tim Duncan in 2010. He had four straight. Wembanyama, first player to average at least 15 points per game and five blocks per game in his first six career postseason games since blocks were first tracked in the mid-70s. Stephon Castle, 21 points in the win. Spurs win it by 38, and it wasn't that close. Timberwolves had 22 turnovers, fifth most in a playoff game in franchise history. San Antonio scoring 19 points off Minnesota's turnovers. Wolves coach Chris Finch.
23: Well, I mean, they just kicked their butt in every aspect of the game tonight. So offensively, defensively, it didn't matter. They took it to us, and we didn't really respond very well.
22: Anthony Edwards, dozen points, three rebounds, four turnovers in his 24 minutes off the bench in the Game 2 loss for the Wolves, who leave San Antonio with a split after the win in Game 1. SportsCenter All Night, ESPN Radio. Spurs going from that two-point loss in Game 1 to an absolute pasting of the Timberwolves in Game 2. In the East, Knicks utterly destroyed the Sixers in the opener of their series. Game 2, no Joel Embiid for Philly.
24: Sixers by 3, 2 minutes. Here's Maxey for three, and it's good. Tyrese Maxey, outside left, pours it in. Good cross-court feed by George's third assist. Sixers with their 7-3. Maxey to Oubre. Oubre to the near side, George. George with Brunson guarding him. Backs up, shoots a three. It's in the air and good. Paul George is on fire from beyond the arc. His fifth three. Sixers by 4.
22: 97-5, the Fanatic Sixers blown out in the series opener. But even without Embiid, we're in this one. Neither team had a lead of more than 7.
14: It's Hart now from left to right. Into the front court. Ananobi up top. Catches. 2 steps toward the lane. Right-hand layup is good around Barlow. And the Knicks have a 2-point lead. 4 minutes into the fourth quarter. Brunson top of the key. Crossover on Barlow. They got the matchup again. To the foul line. Spins. Fadeaway jumper. He buried it. Jalen Brunson with 2 clutch jumpers. And the Knicks on a 7-0 run have their largest lead up by 4.
22: Knicks grabbing the lead late. And in the end,
14: the Knicks took Philly's strongest punch here in Game 2. But Jalen Brunson, one of the best clutch players in NBA history, he had more in the tank down the stretch. And with a 108-102 victory, the Knicks have taken Game 2 and a 2-0 lead in the Eastern Conference semifinals.
22: It's a 6-point win, 108-102, 880 ESPN New York. The Knicks taking the first two games of the series, their fifth consecutive win overall, longest playoff win streak since 1999 when they won 6 in a row. Karl Anthony Towns, 20 points. OG Anunoby, 24 points. Jalen Brunson had 26 and 6 assists. ESPN analyst Kendrick Perkins.
25: Well, look, we know what big body Brunson is capable of doing, right? One of the best closers in the game, and he had his moments. Karl Anthony Towns been huge defensively, but I got to show a lot of love to OG Anunoby. He's been spectacular all throughout this postseason and in this game tonight. He did it. He got it done on both ends of the floor. Been knocking down his three, showing his versatility, being a hell of a slasher off the ball that has opened up the offense for the New York Knicks. And defensively, he allowed the New York Knicks to go small. And when Karl Anthony Towns was in foul trouble in the second half and played the center position, OG Anunoby is the most important player on the New York Knicks for as their success and where they're trying to go. And if he continues to play at this level, there's nothing that's going to stop the Knicks from winning this series and advancing or getting out of the Eastern Conference.
26: The Sixers were without Joel Embiid, and it seemed like they just ran out of gas. Can they win Game 3 back in Philly without Embiid?
25: Well, yeah, they can. And listen, it's going to be hard, but the one thing that I noticed tonight was the perimeter play. Kelly Oubre, Tyrese Maxey, Vijay Ejkon, Paul George, they all stepped up to play and was knocking down shots, especially early in the game. And that's why the game was so close, because they were playing at an elite level, especially when they decided to go small and go toe-to-toe with the New York Knicks. Now, can they win this series without Joel Embiid? Hell no, because we saw late in the fourth quarter what ended up happening when they couldn't make shots. They didn't have nothing else to go through. See, Joel Embiid is that big man that you could play in the half, play through in the half court set, that's going to get you easy baskets, that's going to get to the free throw line when your shot is not falling. So again, the 76ers, they came out, they fought, they made adjustments. I expect them to come out even better at home in game three. I still believe this series is going to go 6 or 7, giving the edge to the Knicks. But hey, we in for a brawl for it all.
22: Knicks taking a 2-0 series lead, a situation they've been in 15 times before. They're 12-3 when holding a 2-0 lead in a best-of-7 series. Only the Suns have more series losses after taking a 2-0 lead. Sixers, meanwhile, in a bit of a hole. They are 0-15 in any best-of-7 series when they trail 0-2. But as for this Game 2, Philly coach Nick Nurse.
0: We made a couple mistakes on inbounds as well. You know, that is, you know, certainly one negative of the game, and then they turn those into points, you know, pretty good. But, you know, kind of the difference in the game is the turnovers and points off turnovers is one of the differences for sure. Saying that, I thought our guys did a really good job of making the right reads. You know, I thought we passed the ball good. Assist numbers a little down, but it should be up if we would have, you know, I thought we had maybe 4 wide open shots in a row that didn't go. We just needed to keep the scoreboard moving, and we played great offense. We just didn't shot make.
22: And they wind up losing by 6. Tyrese Maxey, 26 points in the loss. Joel Embiid did not play. Sixers are 1-3 this postseason without him. Earlier on ESPN Radio are Emmett Golden and Q Myers.
1: I couldn't help but think, even though the 76ers lost, all I could think about is how much better they looked offensively without Joel Embiid, who was out for this game.
2: And the thing about it is, I don't want anyone to think that we're saying that Joel Embiid's not a good player and they're better off without him. But they are better off when he's not number one, when he's not the number one option. And this is what I was saying earlier when they were playing against the Boston Celtics and Joel Embiid made that return and had an awful game. And then he bounced back and had 33 points. And I was like, that's great, but is he going to continue to try to be the number one feature? And if he does, I don't think that's a winning recipe for the 76ers. So what we saw tonight, even though it was a losing effort, what we saw tonight, it felt like the ball was moving more, felt like they were moving quicker, and they were a lot more competitive. Now, again, like I said, I'm not saying they're better without him out there. They're better without him being the number one option out there.
22: Knicks take the first 2 from the Sixers. Series now heads to Philadelphia for Game 3. SportsCenter All Night, ESPN Radio. The other 2 series continuing on Thursday with both of the 1 seeds in action in their respective conference, hosting Game 2. Pistons took the opener from the Cavs, and they will play Game 2 in Detroit. In Oklahoma City, Thunder and Lakers, after the reigning champs, took the series opener in that one. As for the keys for L.A., as they look to Game 2, ESPN analyst Kendrick Perkins.
25: They got to find a way to score some points. LeBron James did his part, and I understand you're going against an all-time great defensive team, but Marcus Smart and Austin Reeves, they combined 7 for 31 from the field, and that's not going to cut it, especially against the champs. I understand Marcus Smart, look, he has the assignment of guard SGA. He's picking them up 94 feet, but for this, at this moment, this is an audition for Austin Reeves, right? This is a moment to show why he should be considered a franchise guy moving forward in the near future. This is a big stage. Is he ready to dance tonight? Do y'all realize that Austin Reeves, in all the playoff games he done played in a Los Angeles Laker uniform, he has never scored over 25 points in a game? And so when you think about where the Lakers are going when Luka does return, whether that's this season or next season, is Austin Rivers that guy? Is he a Robin? And he has to show up and show out, especially if the Lakers are going to even stand a chance or win a game in this series against the Thunder.
22: They haven't had Luka Doncic, and as for his recovery status at this point,
3: I'm just doing everything I can. Like I said, every day I'm doing stuff I'm supposed to do. You know, obviously recovering, not working. But like I said, doctor said 8 weeks at the beginning of the first MRI. So, you know, I'm just going day by day and I feel better every day.
4: It's very frustrating. I don't think people understand how frustrating it is. You know, all I want to do is play basketball, especially in this time. It's the best time to play basketball. It's very frustrating. But, you know, seeing what my team is doing, I'm very proud of them. But it's been very tough, you know, just to see it and watch them play.
22: Doncic continues to be sidelined, not on the court, as the Lakers prepare for game two in Oklahoma City. Sports Center all night, ESPN Radio to the Stanley Cup playoffs. Game two for the Ducks and Golden Knights on Wednesday.
5: Kreider splits the D, but can't stay free into the Vegas zone. Terry trails the play in front, all alone to Leo Carlson, who scores. Anaheim has doubled their lead. It's 2-0.
22: They go on to a 3-1 win over the Golden Knights in game two, AM 830, KLAA. The series now tied at one. Golden Knights losing game two in each of their last four best of seven series. Longest losing streak in franchise history. Ducks get the win. They've won game two in each of their last five best of seven series when they trail 1-0 on the road. Split the first two in Vegas in this one. Sabres and Canadiens opening up their series in Buffalo.
5: Here's Byram right up the middle with a shot. Scores! Bo Byram bangs it home with 10:59 remaining in the second period. And the Buffalo Sabres are up 4-1 in game one of round two. Faceoff is down. Canadiens keep it in. Matheson trying to feed that to Bolduc. Centering pass. Byram picks it off. 6 seconds to go. Byram keeps it on the wall. McLeod is there as well. The Buffalo Sabres win game one of round number two. 4-2 the final.
22: Sabres' first win beyond the opening round of the playoffs since a win over the Senators in game four of the conference finals in 2007. WGR 550 with the call. Sabres a 4-2 win over the Canadiens in the opener of this series for the Canadiens. First game this postseason that was not a one-goal game. And they take the loss in the opener against Buffalo. One team that has not lost this postseason is the Hurricanes. They are on the road in Philly for game three of their series with the Flyers. Carolina taking the first two at home. Unbeaten so far this postseason. ESPN analyst PK Subban.
6: That's a great question, but it's pretty easy for me. Carolina's been one of the top teams in the league. No one's disputing that. But if you look at the Ottawa Senators, they were a wounded duck coming into the playoffs. Nobody picked them to beat Carolina other than me. And the reason why I picked them is because they got some veterans on that team that I would have liked to see move on in the playoffs. I like the way they played down the stretch. But that was an uphill battle for them. Now they come into Philly. They got a young team. They were out Tippett. You know, Philly only had like one day off since the last round. Once again, I got to give Carolina credit. They're playing great hockey. They're 6-0. But to me, unless they're beaten Wild, Avalanche, and some of these top teams, you can't get too festive right now. What have they accomplished? This is the same as years past. So they're on the right path. But for me, it's conference final, Stanley Cup final, or bust for Carolina. They got to get to the Cup final now.
22: So far off to a good start into round two with a sweep and now up 2-0 on the Flyers heading to game three on Thursday in Philadelphia. Deja vu again in Chicago. That's next. SportsCenter all night. It's ESPN Radio.
13: 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Can Cade Cunningham keep the momentum rolling on home court? Or will Donovan Mitchell and the Cavaliers punch back to tie the series at one apiece? 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
2: I don't think Jaylen Brown is that disgruntled, and maybe I'm naive.
3: I talked to Jaylen Monday a little bit and was nothing but positive.
4: If he's not happy with the Celtics, trade. This is all going to take care of itself.
5: I love Boston. If it was up to me, I could play in Boston for the next 10 years.
1: It was earlier this week. We saw the NBA fine Celtics forward Jaylen Brown $50,000 after he accused officials of having an agenda against him in Boston's 7-game first-round loss to the Sixers. Brown had dropped his criticism on his Twitch stream over the weekend, shared a play where Philadelphia's Paul George appeared to push off slightly before making his move. Wednesday, the team came out and shot down speculation that there was a growing rift between them and Brown on the heels of that and the first round exit when they were eliminated by the Sixers. Celtics president Brad Stevens.
6: I talked to Jaylen Monday a little bit after he just real quickly and was nothing but positive. He has not expressed those frustrations to me. We've been here 10 years together, and I do think that, you know, obviously I love JB and everybody around here loves JB. And, you know, I think just like any of our other guys, as we get to the end of the season, I'll be here and my door is always open. And if anybody ever wants to come in and talk about it and talk about, you know, their team, their place, whatever the case may be, I'm all ears. And that would be 1 through 16, not just Jaylen, not just Jason, not just the guys that have been here. I think it's really important to be available. So I certainly am. And none of that has been expressed to me.
1: And as for Jaylen Brown, it was back to his Twitch stream.
5: Hate that our president of basketball operations even had to respond to this. Me and Brad have a great relationship. I love Boston. If it was up to me, I could play in Boston for the next 10 years.
7: They fined me $50K. Season is over. Embiid cooked this. I'm moving on. But the inconsistency of the officiating between playoffs and regular season is not just something that's been talked about by me. It's been talked about and it's been seen. And, you know, you can find me and continue to find me. But it's just like, I care about this. You know what I mean? I love the game of basketball. Damn, fine me for that.
1: Embiid cooked us. I'm moving on. Then 16 more seconds about the officiating. Brown says even though the Celtics didn't win a championship, this season was not a failure. ESPN analyst Kendrick Perkins.
8: First, Jaylen Brown, just go on vacation, bro. Just go on vacation. At this point, you're still doubling down, and it's not even making sense to a lot of people. Hold yourself to a level of accountability. You're the one that led this team to a first-round exit. You're the one that led this team to giving up three home game losses to the Philadelphia 76ers. And at the end of the day, this doesn't help anything. And this is my problem with a lot of guys that are still playing that decide to go in the stream in a podcast space, because you don't know how you could affect the organization, the locker room, wherever it may be. Now, I also did listen to some of the past streams that Jaylen Brown has done throughout the course of the season, and I know he kept promising the fans that, hey, Jason Tatum is going to come on one day. Well, we have yet to see Jason Tatum. And saying comments like this, like, you know, this is his favorite season, especially with a season that he won a championship and finals MVP, it just sends a bad message and give bad energy to the whole entire Celtic organization.
1: Jaylen Brown saying it was his favorite season. SportsCenter All Night, ESPN Radio. Baseball season. It's been a pretty decent week in Chicago. Cubs, Reds, Cubs with back-to-back walk-off wins on Monday and Tuesday. As for Wednesday's matchup, Reds putting up 4 in the top of the ninth, but the Cubs rally in the bottom.
9: Trying to get a hold of one on the pitch. Swinging a drive, left center field. Pretty deep back toward the wall. The ball is gone! That ball is gone! It's a tie game! Can you believe it? Pete Bro Armstrong, an opposite alley home run. This ball game is back to even, tied at 6.
1: So they went to the 10th, and
9: the pitch on the way. Inside, Cubs win the ball game. The Cubs have won another one. Listen to this crowd.
10: 3 straight walk-off wins in the series against Cincinnati.
1: Cubs Radio Network. Cubs are the second team in the last decade with three straight walk-off wins, all against a single team. Dodgers did it against the Rockies in 2019. Pete Crow Armstrong, game-tying homer in the ninth.
11: Pete, so many of your teammates have told me they've never had more fun playing baseball right now. How would you describe it?
12: Exactly that. This is, I couldn't ask for anything more from a group of guys. Grateful to play for this crowd, but I mean, as is everybody else in here, and I this is about as fun as it gets, man.
11: Going through the gauntlet of love after you tie this game with an opposite field homer in the ninth, what was the best part?
12: I don't know. You'll have to ask me that tomorrow.
1: Pete Crow Armstrong, get another question tomorrow. His fourth homer tied it in the bottom of the ninth inning. Spoke with Marquee Sports Network. Ian Happ, 3 for 5, couple of RBI, 2-run homer. His ninth, that came back in the first inning, but Cubs with another walk-off win over the Reds. Ellie De La Cruz, 0-for-4, 3 RBI, 2-run sac fly in the ninth inning. What'd they say before game two? That's next. It's ESPN Radio.
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1: Andy Páez with 3 home runs as the Dodgers blow out the Astros on Wednesday. Sabres take the opening game of their series with the Canadiens. Ducks even up their series with the Golden Knights. Knicks take the first 2 games at home over the Sixers. Closer game, even without Joel Embiid. There was a blowout, though, on Wednesday.
2: You can turn out the lights in the gym here tonight. Spurs are headed home with a W. 133-95 the final. It is the third largest playoff win in Spurs franchise history. And tonight, their 410th playoff game.
1: Spurs had dropped game one at home to the Timberwolves. They come back with a vengeance in game two as they led by as much as 47, and they get the game two win to even the series. As for the message prior to game two to Victor Wembanyama,
3: a message. I know we send lots of message as a team. We talk a lot, and whether it's for keeping everything tight or motivating, extra motivation to each other, it's always a bunch of dynamics going on. But we're always trying to keep the positivity.
1: Spurs jump out in this one and never look back. Their coach, Mitch Johnson,
4: thought it was very consistent. Thought it had an appropriate level of physicality and contact, connectivity with communication and guys anticipating what their teammate was going to do. And then just overall readiness. I thought the defense was pretty consistent throughout that first half. I thought De'Aaron and Victor set a tone. And I thought almost to a man, everyone followed suit. Again, there was a lot of good and times it felt like we had positive momentum in terms of just how we were playing. And I think that, again, is going back to that starting point offensively. There was a few times where, we talk about process, so you can't talk out of both sides of your mouth. So I was frustrated because the ball wasn't going in the hoop, but the process was there, and that's momentum. You just got to believe it. And sometimes it's hard to believe it when the result isn't going your way. And I think we did that in a strong way tonight. And that's probably what allowed the momentum to continue to increase. And then the score started to follow.
1: Timberwolves came out with the win in game one and then are blown out in game two. The reaction from Anthony Edwards.
6: We started the game too cool. And they came out physical, picking up full court, full of energy. And we expected that, but we just came out too flat today. I think that was the main thing.
1: And as a result, it's a 1-1 series after the first 2 games in San Antonio. As for the first 2 games between the Knicks and Sixers,
24: the Knicks took Philly's strongest punch here in game 2, but Jalen Brunson, one of the best clutch players in NBA history, he had more in the tank down the stretch, and with a 108-102 victory, the Knicks have taken game 2 and a 2-0 lead in the Eastern Conference semifinals.
1: 880 ESPN New York, Knicks with a 6-point win for their 5th consecutive victory. They have the 2-0 series lead. They hold that lead for a 3rd consecutive postseason, 2nd longest streak in franchise history, 5 straight postseasons. Karl Anthony Towns had 20 points, OG Anunoby 24, Jalen Brunson had 26 in the win as the Knicks beat a Sixers team that was playing without Joel Embiid. Is our Michael Wilbon.
25: I mean, they're going to always point to defensively something that was done. I don't know whether it was just errant shooting on the part of the 76ers or really stifling defense on the part of the Knicks, but after making 12 of the first 24 three-point shots they attempted, the 76ers then missed 9 of 10 to end the game. And a 3-point lead turned into a deficit, and they seem to have no way to overcome it, despite, and that's why I'm going to err, if I'm going to err, it's going to be on the side of saying the Sixers just missed shots, because they had some good looks, if not wide open shots, several times on those final 10 three-point attempts. Couldn't make couldn't make any. And that was the game in one that was tied 25 times and one that and had 14 lead changes. So it was back and forth. It was everything that the Sixers could have wanted to stay in this game without Joel Embiid, but ultimately could not hit enough shots down the stretch to close it. They're going to point to having won game two in Boston without Embiid. They've played enough without him this year to know what it feels like. It's not like it's a shock to the system because he's missing a game for the first time. But Joel Embiid came back, and after being rusty in the first game he played in the Boston series, they won three in a row with Embiid. So, you know, we don't even know if he's going to be available for Friday. We're not going to know that yet. Who knows how long, whether that'll go to a game time decision or whether they'll figure out something with the training staff in the next day or so as this series moves to Philadelphia. But the 76ers clearly need him in the lineup Friday and Sunday. The Knicks have won games and played well in Philadelphia, so it's no guarantee, but that's the Sixers' best chance, particularly when Karl Anthony Towns is playing as well as he is, the opposite number of Joel Embiid with a near triple-double. So with that in mind, they're going to look to get Embiid ready.
1: The Sixers in an 0-2 hole as they head home for game number three. Sixers as a franchise have been in an 0-2 hole 15 times in their franchise history. They have no wins in those 15 series, the best of seven series when they trail two games to love. SportsCenter All Night ESPN Radio on Thursday. We will see Cavs Pistons in the East, Lakers Thunder in the West.
5: The Lakers will lose game one by 18. Playoff score, Thunder 108, Lakers 90.
7: It's going to fall a lot on LeBron James' shoulders.
8: The only thing that could really save them in this series are the NBA leading 33 points on the bench in Luka Doncic.
1: Oklahoma City a winning game one despite the Lakers holding SGA to just 18 points. ESPN analyst Shanae Ogumike.
8: This was the perfect storm for the Lakers to steal one at home. It's not only holding SGA to 18 points, but it's also reversing the clock. Father time, LeBron James had it beat in game one. He had 27 points. What will help them moving forward? One, you have to hope that Austin Reeves does not shoot as poorly as he did in game one. He was 3-for-16, I believe 18%. He can only shoot better. Also can Luke Kennard. He's a knockdown shooter who's had big games, 27 points, 23 points. They need the Rui Hachimuras. They need the DeAndre Ayton to truly step. But most importantly, they need to take care of the basketball. They had 17 turnovers. You cannot gift those to the Oklahoma City Thunder. Those 17 turnovers were converted for 31 points. So if they take care of the ball, hopefully Austin Reeves shoots a little bit better. LeBron James stays in form. The supporting cast steps up. It's a lot to go right for the Lakers to get a win. But still, I mean, it's a series for a reason.
1: And the Lakers dropping the first one in Oklahoma City. Game two on Thursday in Detroit. Game two, Pistons and Cavs. After the Pistons took the series opener. As for the keys for Cleveland, if they want to win here, ESPN analyst Kendrick Perkins.
9: Where you want me to start? With a certain level of physicality? Stop getting punked? That's where we going to start first. Jared Allen, Evan Mobley. Are y'all going to man up? Evan Mobley, are you going to show why you was the former defensive player of the year and start being physical and imposing your will? James Harden, what are you going to do? Like, at some point, they gotta pull the string on James Harden and make a business decision, especially in the fourth quarter, if they're going to even rock with him. Because last night, what we witnessed a lot of guys late in the fourth when the game got tight that was on the perimeter, Donovan Mitchell, James Harden, Max Strus, that are not known as defenders, were out there trying to guard Cade and Tobias, and they was just having it their way. So again, we watched James be a turnover king throughout these playoffs, even last game. How much is Kenny Atkinson going to allow him to get away with and make a business decision and say, you know what, I'm going to go and lean towards Ellis or maybe Dennis Schroeder to come in and give us some type of tenacity on the perimeter.
1: We'll see if James Harden is on the floor late in these games, given the turnovers that we've seen thus far this postseason. Cavs Pistons game two Thursday. It's here on ESPN Radio, presented by Gusto. NBA postseason action on ESPN Radio and the ESPN app. Right now, SportsCenter All Night, back to baseball, and the team that's been out in front with the best record this season, the Braves in Seattle.
10: Mariners could use some insurance. The 3-1 swung on, drilled, center field. This one's not coming back. It's in the pen. Gone, Julio! solo home run. The Mariners add on. It's 2-0. A serious blast by Julio.
1: Fifth homer of the season, already his third homer in May after hitting just two in the month of April. Seattle Sports, 7:10 a.m. Mariners, a 3-1 win over the Braves, who take their first series loss of the season. They were the last team without a series loss. Everybody else has at least two. Mariners, with the win, improved to 6-2 in their last eight home games against Atlanta. Five of those eight games combined for five total runs or fewer. There were four in this one as the Mariners win it 3-1. Slightly more scoring than that in the matchup between the Dodgers and the Astros. Andy Páez responsible for most of it.
11: Deuce is wild, as the master used to say. And a 2-2 pitch. Swung on, hammered. Deep left field, way back. And this ball is gone. A 3-run home run, Andy Páez. And the Dodgers lead it 6-1.
1: That was in the third inning. He'd come to the plate again in the fifth.
11: They don't deal with the elements here in Houston. Retractable roof, but they hardly open it. Páez rips one deep to left. It has gone into the Crawford boxes. A 2-run home run for Páez. His second round tripper of the ball game, and the Dodgers lead it 9-1. Home run number 7 for Páez. He got around on a sinker that was on the inner half, and he just hammered it.
1: Homered in the third. Homered in the fifth. Oh, he wasn't done?
11: Páez swings, hits a drive to left, and this ball is gone. A 3-home run day for Andy Páez. And he greets the position player with the ball hit to the back end of the Crawford boxes. It is 12-2.
1: Andy Páez, 3-for-5. The three hits were all home runs. 6 RBI, second player in baseball this season with at least 3 homers. Dodgers got 3 from Max Muncy back in April. Dodgers beat the Astros 12-2, AM 570 LA Sports with the call. Dodgers winning 3 of the last 4 after their 4-game losing streak. As for the Astros, 15-23 on the season. Second time in the last decade they've had a losing record through 38 games. Dodgers putting up a dozen runs. Nationals went for 15.
12: Now the pitch. Howe swings and hits it high in the air to center field and deep. Going way back is Buxton to the warning track, to the wall, and it is gone. Goodbye. A majestic soaring high fly home run over the center field wall for Brady House. Bang. Zoom goes Brady House with his fifth home run of the year.
13: The 2-1.
12: Swing a high drive, right center field. This one is crushed. Way back it goes. It's a grand slam for C.J. Abrams. He tosses the bat away. He'll take the slow trot around the bases. And the Nationals lead it 14-2.
1: Second career grand slam for C.J. Abrams. Drives in 5. That's a career high. Nationals a 15-2 win over the Twins. Nationals Radio Network with the call. The 15 runs, their most in a game since scoring 15 last September. Twins fall to 1-6 in the last 7 road games. Mets double up the Rockies 10-5. Mets have won 3 straight games for the first time since the beginning of April. Rockies, meanwhile, losing 6 straight games, tying their season high. Phillies double up the Athletics 6-3. Phillies scoring 4 in the 8th inning to take the 6-3 lead. Fifth win this season when trailing in the 8th inning or later. Pirates and Diamondbacks, runs were at a premium, mainly due to the guy on the mound for Pittsburgh.
13: 3 balls and 2 strikes on him. Skeens ready, and here it is.
12: Swing and a miss, struck him out. Skeens strikes out this side in the 8th. And the Pirates come to bat in the 9th. Still leading 1-0 in Arizona.
1: It would be a 1-0 win for Pittsburgh over the Diamondbacks. 93-7 the fan. Paul Skeens gets the win. Season 8 innings pitched of 2-hit ball, strikes out 7. First Pirates pitcher with at least 8 innings and 2 or fewer base runners allowed since Doug Drayback in 1991. Red Sox shut out the Tigers 4-0. Rough week for Detroit. Red Sox third straight win, tied for their longest win streak this season. Tigers, meanwhile, take the loss. They are shut out. And, of course, this week featured the news about Tarek Skubal to the guys at PTI.
14: Well, then, what do you think Skubal's injury means for his looming contract and or his trade possibilities?
15: Well, Tony, if this was isolated and this was his first injury, you say, you know, I mean, this guy is a workhorse. You've seen year after year now, even if it was his second one. But this is his third going back to college. And you look at this and you're like, all right, how much am I going to give up? Am I going to give away a bag in a trade? And or how much am I going to give up if we just think we can wait until he becomes a free agent? And it's hard to see Detroit weighing this and saying, just let him walk, given his value to them, to the Detroit Tigers. Man, this is a hard one. Like, what do you do before the deadline?
16: Okay.
15: How much are you willing to give up? Because you think if we get this guy back healthy, we've got an ace at a time where they're difficult to find. Tony, I would be willing to risk a little bit, but I don't know if I'm going to risk a lot of it.
16: This is right now. We are in early May. This is hot stove league number one right now. What's going to happen with Scoobal? Are the Tigers going to keep him? Does somebody else want him sight unseen? Let's do this. If he comes back in 2 months, that's July. So he has some audition starts before the trade deadline. If he comes back in three, that's August. The trade deadline is gone. Do you want to get him sight unseen if you're another team? I think you would, because you're essentially just renting him through October, because he's going to become a free agent. The point you make is the most valid point. This is the third injury. He's a great pitcher, and right now he is damaged goods. How does this affect him on the free agent market? Well, if you're a smart owner, you're offering him 2 to 3 years at the most at above market price, but you're shortening the years because you don't know. No pitcher is risk-free in terms of injury anymore.
15: That's right.
16: But there are enough dumb owners in baseball and in all sports that somebody's going to give him 5 or 6 or 7 years at above market value. And his agent, of course, is Scott Boras, who may or may not be the devil. And so I think he's going to come out great individually.
1: 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Speaking of stories to keep an eye on, waiting for an answer, that's next. 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
1: 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The NCAA working on the final steps for expansion of the men's and women's basketball tournaments. There are calls scheduled for Thursday. The expected final steps and the process could be completed later today. Officials are looking to expand from 68 to 76 teams, essentially increasing the first four portion of the tournament. NFL. We've had the draft. It's in the rearview mirror. Teams looking towards the summer and their camps. There's still an answer that's hanging out there in Pittsburgh. ESPN Steelers reporter Brooke Pryor.
6: He's already blown past two deadlines that they've given, at least publicly. I mean, we heard before during the combine that the thought was, hey, we hope to know something maybe around the start of free agency. We don't want to tie him to anything, but maybe around then we'll know. And then it was, well, we hope to have a decision by the draft. It is now past the draft. And so the next kind of line in the sand that I'm looking at is the start of OTAs, which is May 18th. That's not something the team is saying publicly, but I'm just looking at the schedule and how it lays out and seeing the way this team is shaped. I mean, it is a new head coach. It is not new to Aaron Rodgers, but it is still a new system, a new teammates, all of these things that you really need the quarterback there in the building while they're trying to install everything.
7: Mason Rudolph and Will Howard are in their quarterback room, of course, with Drew Aller, the rookie. We'll see other Steelers draft picks at rookie minicamp this weekend. What do you have your eye on there?
6: Two guys that I am looking at are third round pick Jennings Dunker, the offensive lineman out of Iowa. You may have seen his red mullet and his hay bale throwing expertise. I would keep an eye out for that. And also Jeremy Bernard, the wide receiver. That was

0: Spurs weren't the only rout on Wednesday. Dodgers with a blowout win in Houston. Andy Páez setting career highs with six RBI and a trio of big flies. AM 570 LA Sports.
1: Páez swings, hits a drive to left, and this ball is gone. A three home run day for Andy Páez. And he greets the position player with a ball hit to the back end of the Crawford boxes. It is 12-2.
2: Number four.
0: Spurs do blow out Minnesota in game two. But it was still a game in the first quarter, so the starters were still in. WOAI.
3: Here's Vassell, up top, gets to the right elbow, fade away, lob pass away, Binyami taps it in, count the basket, and the foul. It'll be an and-one coming out for Victor Wembanyama. As Terrence Shannon Jr. trying to undercut Victor inside. That looked like it was going to be a shot, but it essentially turned into a lob pass for Wemby.
2: Number three.
0: On the ice, Sabres take the opener from the Canadiens, building their cushion in the second period. WGR 550.
3: Here's Byram right up the middle with a shot. Scores! Bo, Bo, Byram! Bangs it home with 10:59 remaining in the second period. And the Buffalo Sabres are up 4-1 in game one of round two.
2: Number two.
0: Back to the diamond. Cubs trailed the Reds 6-4 in the ninth at Wrigley, but
1: trying to get a hold of him on the pitch. Swinging a drive left center field. Pretty deep back toward the wall. That ball is gone. That ball is gone. It's a tie game. Can you believe it? Pete Crow Armstrong, an opposite alley home run. This ball game is back to even, tied at six.
2: Number one.
0: Then in the 10th, on the Cubs radio network, for the third time in as many days, they pull off a win in their final at-bat.
1: And the pitch on the way. Inside, Cubs win the ball game. The Cubs have won another one. Listen to this crowd.
4: Three straight walk-off wins in the series against Cincinnati.
0: Cubs, three straight walk-off wins, and now 14 consecutive home wins, tied for the longest streak in the last 90 seasons at Wrigley. Flipping the script, that's next. SportsCenter All Night continues. It's ESPN Radio.
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9: 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The shorthanded 76ers look to even a series against the Knicks at MSG.
10: Brunson top of the key, crossover on Barlow. They got the matchup again to the foul line. Spins, fadeaway jumper. He buried it!
9: Ant-Man and the Timberwolves battle Wimby and the Spurs in San Antonio.
11: Here's Vassell up top. Gets to the right elbow, fadeaway, lob pass to Wembanyama. Taps it in, count the basket, and the foul!
9: Stanley Cup playoff action continues on the ice with a pair of games.
10: Here's Byram right up the middle with a shot. Scores! 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
12: Mariners could use some insurance. The 3-1 swung on, drilled, center field. This one's not coming back. It's in the pen. Gone, Julio!
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13: 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On Monday, we have the series openers for both the Knicks Sixers and the Timberwolves Spurs. One was a blowout of 36 points or so. One was a single-digit victory. Wednesday, game two for each series, and we had a single-digit victory and... yes, a blowout in San Antonio. Game two, Spurs and Wolves, Minnesota with that surprise win in game one, taking the series opener with a two-point victory on the road. Spurs in game two, turning the tables and then some.
14: Minnesota, after striking first, Spurs make the adjustments. They're going to take a big win here in game number two. A reverse layup, no good. Coming underneath the bucket there for Julian Phillips. McLaughlin to Waters. Right wing three. Yes, sir. Lindy Waters the third. His first points of the postseason. 112-72. Spurs once again by 40.
13: They led by as much as 47. They win it by 38. WOAI with the call. Spurs 133-95. They split the first two at home. Victor Wembanyama, 19 points, 15 rebounds, couple of blocks in his 26 minutes. He spoke with our George Sedano.
15: You guys dominated this one. 38-point victory. What was the difference tonight?
16: Intensity to start a game.
15: Just that simple?
16: Yeah.
15: Now, you had talked about how in game one, you did unnecessary things, as you decided to call it, in game one. What did you do tonight that was necessary?
16: Crushing the boards early and fighting so they didn't get offensive rebounds and passing the ball.
15: There's obviously a lot of chatter about their experience versus your inexperience. What does a game like tonight say about that?
16: It says we don't care.
15: Very simple. Congratulations, Victor.
16: You set a tone for us. Come on, man.
15: All right, Victor, thank you.
13: Victor Wembanyama, fourth straight double-double with at least two blocks, longest streak by a Spur in the postseason since Tim Duncan in 2010. He had four straight. Wembanyama, first player to average at least 15 points per game and five blocks per game in his first six career postseason games since blocks were first tracked in the mid-70s. Stephon Castle, 21 points in the win. Spurs win it by 38, and it wasn't that close. Timberwolves had 22 turnovers, fifth most in a playoff game in franchise history. San Antonio scoring 19 points off Minnesota's turnovers. Wolves coach Chris Finch.
17: Well, I mean, they just kicked their butt in every aspect of the game tonight. So offensively, defensively, it didn't matter. They took it to us, and we didn't really respond very well.
13: Anthony Edwards, dozen points, three rebounds, four turnovers in his 24 minutes off the bench in the Game 2 loss for the Wolves, who leave San Antonio with a split after the win in Game 1. SportsCenter All Night, ESPN Radio. Spurs going from that two-point loss in Game 1 to an absolute pasting of the Timberwolves in Game 2. In the East, Knicks utterly destroyed the Sixers in the opener of their series. Game 2, no Joel Embiid for Philly.
18: Sixers by three, 2 minutes. Here's Maxey for three, and it's good. Tyrese Maxey outside left pours it in. Good cross-court feed by George's third assist. Sixers with their 7-3. Maxey to Oubre. Oubre to the near side, George. George with Brunson guarding him. Backs up, shoots a three. It's in the air and good. Paul George is on fire from beyond the arc. His fifth three. Sixers by four.
13: 97-5, the Fanatic Sixers blown out in the series opener. But even without Embiid, we're in this one. Neither team had a lead of more than seven.
10: It's Hart now from left to right. Into the front court. Ananobi up top. Catches. Two steps toward the lane. Right hand layup is good around Barlow. And the Knicks have a two-point lead. 4 minutes into the fourth quarter. Brunson top of the key. Crossover on Barlow. They got the matchup again. To the foul line. Spins. Fadeaway jumper. He buried it. Jalen Brunson with two clutch jumpers. And the Knicks on a 7-0 run have their largest lead up by four.
13: Knicks grabbing the lead late. And in the end,
10: the Knicks took Philly's strongest punch here in Game 2. But Jalen Brunson, one of the best clutch players in NBA history, he had more in the tank down the stretch. And with a 108-102 victory, the Knicks have taken Game 2 and a 2-0 lead in the Eastern Conference semifinals.
13: It's a six-point win, 108-102, 880 ESPN New York. The Knicks taking the first two games of the series, their fifth consecutive win overall, longest playoff win streak since 1999 when they won six in a row. Karl Anthony Towns, 20 points. OG Anunoby, 24 points. Jalen Brunson had 26 and six assists. ESPN analyst Kendrick Perkins.
19: Well, look, we know what big body Brunson is capable of doing, right? One of the best closers in the game, and he had his moments. Karl Anthony Towns been huge defensively, but I got to show a lot of love to OG Anunoby. He's been spectacular all throughout this postseason and in this game tonight. He did it. He got it done on both ends of the floor. Been knocking down his three, showing his versatility, being a hell of a slasher off the ball that has opened up the offense for the New York Knicks. And defensively, he allowed the New York Knicks to go small. And when Karl Anthony Towns was in foul trouble in the second half, and play the center position. OG Anunoby is the most important player on the New York Knicks for as their success and where they're trying to go. And if he continues to play at this level, there's nothing that's going to stop the Knicks from winning this series and advancing or getting out of the Eastern Conference.
20: The Sixers were without Joel Embiid, and it seemed like they just ran out of gas. Can they win Game 3 back in Philly without Embiid?
19: Well, yeah, they can. And listen, it's going to be hard. But the one thing that I noticed tonight was the perimeter play. Kelly Oubre, Tyrese Maxey, VJ Edgecombe, Paul George. They all stepped up to play and was knocking down shots, especially early in the game. And that's why the game was so close, because they were playing at an elite level, especially when they decided to go small and go toe-to-toe with the New York Knicks. Now, can they win this series without Joel Embiid? Hell no, because we saw late in the fourth quarter What ended up happening when they couldn't make shots, they didn't have nothing else to go through. See, Joel Embiid is that big man that you could play in the half, play through in the half court set that's going to get you easy baskets, that's going to get to the free throw line when your shot is not falling. So, again, the 76ers, they came out, they fought, they made adjustments. I expect them to come out even better at home in game three. I still believe this series is going to go 6 or 7, giving the edge to the Knicks. But, hey, we in for a brawl for it all.
0: Knicks taking a 2-0 series lead, a situation they've been in 15 times before. They're 12-3 when holding a 2-0 lead in a best-of-7 series. Only the Suns have more series losses after taking a 2-0 lead. Sixers, meanwhile, in a bit of a hole. They are 0-15 in any best-of-7 series when they trail 0-2. But as for this Game 2, Philly coach Nick Nurse.
21: We made a couple mistakes on inbounds as well. You know, that is, you know, certainly one negative of the game, and then they turned those into points, you know, pretty good. But, you know, kind of the difference in the game is the turnovers and points off turnovers are one of the differences for sure. Saying that, I thought our guys did a really good job of making the right reads. You know, I thought we passed the ball good. Assist number is a little down, but it should be up if we would have, you know, I thought we had maybe 4 wide open shots in a row that didn't go. We needed to keep the scoreboard moving, and we played great offense. We just didn't shot make.
0: And they wind up losing by 6. Tyrese Maxey, 26 points in the loss. Joel Embiid did not play. Sixers are 1-3 this postseason without him. 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
22: I couldn't help but think, even though the 76ers lost, all I could think about is how much better they looked offensively without Joel Embiid, who was out for this game.
23: And the thing about it is, I don't want anyone to think that we're saying that Joel Embiid's not a good player and they're better off without him. But they are better off when he's not number one, when he's not the number one option. And this is what I was saying earlier when they were playing against the Boston Celtics and Joel Embiid made that return and had an awful game. And then he bounced back and had 33 points. And I was like, that's great, but is he going to continue to try to be the number one feature? And if he does, I don't think that's a winning recipe for the 76ers. So what we saw tonight, even though it was a losing effort, what we saw tonight, it felt like the ball was moving more, felt like they were moving quicker, and they were a lot more competitive. Now, again, like I said, I'm not saying they're better without him out there. They're better without him being the number one option out there.
0: Knicks take the first 2 from the Sixers. Series now heads to Philadelphia for Game 3. SportsCenter All Night, ESPN Radio. The other 2 series continuing on Thursday with both of the 1 seeds in action in their respective conference, hosting Game 2. Pistons took the opener from the Cavs, and they will play Game 2 in Detroit. In Oklahoma City, Thunder and Lakers, after the reigning champs, took the series opener in that one. As for the keys for L.A., as they look to Game 2, ESPN analyst Kendrick Perkins.
19: They got to find a way to score some points. LeBron James did his part, and I understand you're going against an all-time great defensive team, but Marcus Smart and Austin Reeves, they combined 7 for 31 from the field, and that's not going to cut it, especially against the champs. I understand Marcus Smart, look, he has the assignment of guard SGA. He's picking them up 94 feet. But for this, at this moment, this is an audition for Austin Reeves, right? This is a moment to show why he should be considered a franchise guy moving forward in the near future. This is a big stage. Is he ready to dance tonight? Do y'all realize that Austin Reeves, in all the playoff games he done played in a Los Angeles Laker uniform, he has never scored over 25 points in a game? And so when you think about where the Lakers are going when Luka does return, whether that's this season or next season, is Austin Rivers that guy? Is he a Robin? And he has to show up and show out, especially if the Lakers are going to even stand a chance or win a game in this series against the Thunder.
0: They haven't had Luka Doncic, and as for his recovery status at this point?
24: I'm just doing everything I can. Like I said, every day I'm doing stuff I'm supposed to do. You know, obviously recovering, not working. But like I said, doctor said 8 weeks at the beginning of the first MRI. So, you know, I'm just going day by day, and I feel better every day.
25: It's very frustrating. I don't think people understand how frustrating it is. You know, all I want to do is play basketball, especially this time. It's the best time to play basketball. It's very frustrating, but, you know, seeing what my team is doing, I'm very proud of them. But it's been very tough, you know, just to sit and watch them play.
0: Doncic continues to be sidelined, not on the court, as the Lakers prepare for game two in Oklahoma City. Sports Center all night, ESPN Radio to the Stanley Cup playoffs. Game two for the Ducks and Golden Knights on Wednesday.
1: Kreider splits the D, but can't stay free in the Vegas zone. Terry trails the play in front, all alone to Leo Carlson, who scores. Anaheim has doubled their lead. It's 2-0.
0: They go on to a 3-1 win over the Golden Knights in game two. AM 830, KLAA. The series now tied at one. Golden Knights losing game two in each of their last four best of seven series. Longest losing streak in franchise history. Ducks get the win. They've won game two in each of their last five best of seven series when they trail 1-0 on the road. Split the first two in Vegas in this one. Sabres and Canadiens opening up their series in Buffalo.
1: Here's Byram right up the middle with a shot. Scores! Bo, Bo, Byram bangs it home with 10:59 remaining in the second period. And the Buffalo Sabres are up 4-1 in game one of round two. Faceoff is down. Canadiens keep it in. Matheson trying to feed that to Bolduc. Centering pass. Byram picks it off. 6 seconds to go. Byram keeps it on the wall. McLeod is there as well. The Buffalo Sabres win game one of round number two. 4-2 the final.
0: Sabres' first win beyond the opening round of the playoffs since a win over the Senators in game four of the conference finals in 2007. WGR 550 with the call. Sabres a 4-2 win over the Canadiens in the opener of this series for the Canadiens. First game this postseason that was not a one-goal game. And they take the loss in the opener against Buffalo. One team that has not lost this postseason is the Hurricanes. They are on the road in Philly for game three of their series with the Flyers. Carolina taking the first two at home, unbeaten so far this postseason. ESPN analyst PK Subban.
2: That's a great question, but it's pretty easy for me. Carolina's been one of the top teams in the league. No one's disputing that. But if you look at the Ottawa Senators, they were a wounded duck coming into the playoffs. Nobody picked them to beat Carolina other than me. And the reason why I picked them is because they got some veterans on that team that I would have liked to see move on in the playoffs. I like the way they played down the stretch. But that was an uphill battle for them. Now they come into Philly. They got a young team. They were out Tippett. You know, Philly only had like one day off since the last round. Once again, I got to give Carolina credit. They're playing great hockey. They're 6-0. But to me, unless they're beating Wild, Avalanche, and some of these top teams, you can't get too festive right now. What have they accomplished? This is the same as years past. So they're on the right path. But for me, it's conference final, Stanley Cup final, or bust for Carolina. They got to get to the Cup final now.
0: So far off to a good start into round two with a sweep and now up 2-0 on the Flyers heading to game three on Thursday in Philadelphia. Deja vu again in Chicago. That's next. SportsCenter all night. It's ESPN Radio.
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2: I don't think Jaylen Brown is that disgruntled, and maybe I'm naive.
3: I talked to Jaylen Monday a little bit and was nothing but positive.
4: If he's not happy with the Celtics, trade. This is all going to take care of itself.
5: I love Boston, and if it was up to me, I could play in Boston for the next 10 years.
1: It was earlier this week. We saw the NBA fine Celtics forward Jaylen Brown $50,000 after he accused officials of having an agenda against him in Boston's 7-game first-round loss to the Sixers. Brown had dropped his criticism on his Twitch stream over the weekend, shared a play where Philadelphia's Paul George appeared to push off slightly before making his move. Wednesday, the team came out and shot down speculation that there was a growing rift between them and Brown on the heels of that and the first round exit when they were eliminated by the Sixers. Celtics president Brad Stevens.
6: I talked to Jaylen Monday a little bit after he just real quickly and was nothing but positive. He has not expressed his frustration to me. We've been here 10 years together, and I do think that, you know, obviously I love JB and everybody around here loves JB, and you know, I think just like any of our other guys, as we get to the end of the season, I'll be here and my door is always open. And if anybody ever wants to come in and talk about it and talk about, you know, their team, their place, whatever the case may be, I'm all ears. And that would be 1 through 16, not just Jaylen, not just Jason, not just the guys that have been here. I think it's really important to be available. So I certainly am. And none of that has been expressed to me.
1: And as for Jaylen Brown, it was back to his Twitch stream.
5: Hate that our president of basketball operations even had to respond to this. Me and Brad have a great relationship. I love Boston, and if it was up to me, I could play in Boston for the next 10 years.
7: They fined me $50K. Season is over, and Embiid cooked us. I'm moving on. But the inconsistency of the officiating between playoffs and regular season is not just something that's been talked about by me. It's been talked about and it's been seen. And you know, you can find me and continue to find me, but it's just like, I care about this. I love the game of basketball. Damn, fine me for that.
1: Embiid cooked us. I'm moving on. Then 16 more seconds about the officiating. Brown says even though the Celtics didn't win a championship, this season was not a failure. ESPN analyst Kendrick Perkins.
8: First, Jaylen Brown, just go on vacation, bro. Just go on vacation. At this point, you're still doubling down, and it's not even making sense to a lot of people. Hold yourself to a level of accountability. You're the one that led this team to a first-round exit. You're the one that led this team to giving up three home game losses to the Philadelphia 76ers. And at the end of the day, this doesn't help anything. And this is my problem with a lot of guys that are still playing that decide to go in the streaming or podcast space, because you don't know how you could affect the organization, the locker room, wherever it may be. Now, I also did listen to some of the past streams that Jaylen Brown has done throughout the course of the season, and I know he kept promising the fans that, hey, Jason Tatum is going to come on one day. Well, we have yet to see Jason Tatum. And saying comments like this, like, you know, this is his favorite season, especially with a season that he won a championship and finals MVP, it just sends a bad message and give bad energy to the whole entire Celtic organization.
1: Jaylen Brown saying it was his favorite season. SportsCenter All Night, ESPN Radio. Baseball season. It's been a pretty decent week in Chicago. Cubs, Reds, Cubs with back-to-back walk-off wins on Monday and Tuesday. As for Wednesday's matchup, Reds putting up 4 in the top of the ninth, but the Cubs rally in the bottom.
9: Trying to get a hold of one on the pitch. Swinging a drive, left center field. Pretty deep, back toward the wall. That ball is gone! That ball is gone! It's a tie game! Can you believe it? Pete Crow Armstrong, an opposite alley home run. This ball game is back to even, tied at 6.
1: So they went to the 10th and...
9: And the pitch on the way. Inside, Cubs win the ball game. The Cubs have won another one. Listen to this crowd.
10: 3 straight walk-off wins in the series against Cincinnati.
1: Cubs Radio Network. Cubs are the second team in the last decade with three straight walk-off wins, all against a single team. Dodgers did it against the Rockies in 2019. Pete Crow Armstrong, game-tying homer in the ninth.
10: Pete, so many of your teammates have told me they've never had more fun playing baseball right now. How would you describe it?
11: Exactly that. This is, I couldn't ask for anything more from a group of guys. So grateful to play for this crowd, but I mean, as is everybody else in here, and this is about as fun as it gets, man.
10: Going through the gauntlet of love after you tie this game with an opposite field homer in the ninth, what was the best part?
11: I don't know. You'll have to ask me that tomorrow.
1: Pete Crow Armstrong, get another question tomorrow. His fourth homer tied it in the bottom of the ninth inning. Spoke with Marquee Sports Network. Ian Happ, 3-for-5, couple of RBI, 2-run homer. His ninth, that came back in the first inning, but Cubs with another walk-off win over the Reds. Ellie De La Cruz, 0-for-4, 3 RBI, 2-run sack fly in the ninth inning. What'd they say before game two? That's next at ESPN Radio.
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1: Andy Páez with three home runs as the Dodgers blow out the Astros on Wednesday. Sabres take the opening game of their series with the Canadiens. Ducks even up their series with the Golden Knights. Knicks take the first two games at home over the Sixers. Closer game, even without Joel Embiid. There was a blowout, though, on Wednesday.
2: You can turn out the lights in the gym here tonight. Spurs are headed home with a W. 133-95 the final. It is the third largest playoff win in Spurs franchise history. And tonight, their 410th playoff game.
1: Spurs had dropped game one at home to the Timberwolves. They come back with a vengeance in game two as they led by as much as 47 and they get the game two win to even the series. As for the message prior to game two to Victor Wembanyama,
3: a message. We send lots of message as a team. We talk a lot, and whether it's for keeping everything tight or motivating, extra motivation to each other, it's always a bunch of dynamics going on. But we're always trying to keep the positivity.
1: Spurs jump out in this one and never look back. Their coach, Mitch Johnson.
4: Thought it was very consistent. Thought I had an appropriate level of physicality and contact, connectivity with communication and guys anticipating what their teammate was going to do. And then just overall readiness. I thought the defense was pretty consistent throughout that first half. I thought De'Aaron and Victor set a tone. And I thought almost to a man, everyone followed suit. Again, there was a lot of good and times it felt like we had positive momentum in terms of just how we were playing. And I think that, again, is going back to that starting point offensively. There was a few times where, we talk about process, so you can't talk out of both sides of your mouth. So I was frustrated because the ball wasn't going in the hoop, but the process was there, and that's momentum. You just got to believe it. And sometimes it's hard to believe it when the result isn't going your way. And I think we did that in a strong way tonight. And that's probably what allowed the momentum to continue to increase. And then the score started to follow.
1: Timberwolves came out with the win in game one and then are blown out in game two. The reaction from Anthony Edwards.
6: We started the game too cool. And they came out physical, picking up full court, full of energy. And we expected that, but we just came out too flat today. I think that was the main thing.
1: And as a result, it's a 1-1 series after the first two games in San Antonio. As for the first two games between the Knicks and Sixers,
2: the Knicks took Philly's strongest punch here in game two, but Jalen Brunson, one of the best clutch players in NBA history, he had more in the tank down the stretch, and with a 108-102 victory, the Knicks have taken game two and a 2-0 lead in the Eastern Conference semifinals.
1: 880 ESPN New York, Knicks with a 6-point win for their fifth consecutive victory. They have the 2-0 series lead. They hold that lead for a third consecutive postseason, second longest streak in franchise history, 5 straight postseasons. Karl-Anthony Towns had 20 points, OG Anunoby 24, Jalen Brunson had 26 in the win as the Knicks beat a Sixers team that was playing without Joel Embiid. Here's our Michael Wilbon.
24: I mean, they're going to always point to defensively something that was done. I don't know whether it was just errant shooting on the part of the 76ers or really stifling defense on the part of the Knicks, but after making 12 of the first 24 three-point shots they attempted, the 76ers then missed 9 of 10 to end the game. And a three-point lead turned into a deficit, and they seem to have no way to overcome it, despite, and that's why I'm going to err, if I'm going to err, it's going to be on the side of saying the Sixers just missed shots, because they had some good looks, if not wide open shots, several times on those final 10 three-point attempts. Couldn't make any. And that was the game in one that was tied 25 times and one that and had 14 lead changes. So it was back and forth. It was everything that the Sixers could have wanted to stay in this game without Joel Embiid, but ultimately could not hit enough shots down the stretch to close it. They're going to point to having won game two in Boston without Embiid. They've played enough without him this year to know what it feels like. It's not like it's a shock to the system because he's missing a game for the first time. But Joel Embiid came back, and after being rusty in the first game he played in the Boston series, they won three in a row with Embiid. So, you know, we don't even know if he's going to be available for Friday. We're not going to know that yet. Who knows how long, whether that'll go to a game time decision or whether they'll figure out something with the training staff in the next day or so as this series moves to Philadelphia. But the 76ers clearly need him in the lineup Friday and Sunday. The Knicks have won games and played well in Philadelphia, so it's no guarantee. But that's the Sixers' best chance, particularly when Karl Anthony Towns is playing as well as he is, the opposite number of Joel Embiid with a near triple-double. So with that in mind, they're going to look to get Embiid ready.
1: The Sixers in an 0-2 hole as they head home for game number three. Sixers as a franchise have been in an 0-2 hole 15 times in their franchise history. They have no wins in those 15 series, the best of seven series when they trail two games to love. SportsCenter All Night ESPN Radio on Thursday. We will see Cavs Pistons in the East. Lakers Thunder in the West.
5: The Lakers will lose game one by 18. Final score, Thunder 108, Lakers 90.
7: It's going to fall a lot on LeBron James' shoulders.
8: The only thing that could really save them in this series are the NBA leading 33 points on the bench in Luka Doncic.
1: Oklahoma City a winning game one despite the Lakers holding SGA to just 18 points. ESPN analyst Shanae Ogumike.
8: This was the perfect storm for the Lakers to steal one at home. It's not only holding SGA to 18 points, but it's also reversing the clock. Father time, LeBron James had it beat in game one. He had 27 points. What will help them moving forward? One, you have to hope that Austin Reeves does not shoot as poorly as he did in game one. He was 3 for 16, I believe 18%. He can only shoot better. Also can Luke Kennard. He's a knockdown shooter who's had big games, 27 points, 23 points. They need the Rui Hachimuras. They need the DeAndre Ayton to truly step up. Most importantly, they need to take care of the basketball. They had 17 turnovers. You cannot gift those to the Oklahoma City Thunder. Those 17 turnovers were converted for 31 points. So if they take care of the ball, hopefully Austin Reeves shoots a little bit better. LeBron James stays in form. The supporting cast steps up. It's a lot to go right for the Lakers to get a win. But still, I mean, it's a series for a reason.
1: And the Lakers dropping the first one in Oklahoma City. Game two on Thursday in Detroit. Game two, Pistons and Cavs. After the Pistons took the series opener. As for the keys for Cleveland, if they want to win here, ESPN analyst Kendrick Perkins.
9: Where you want me to start? With a certain level of physicality? Stop getting punked? That's where we going to start first. Jared Allen, Evan Mobley. Are y'all going to man up? Evan Mobley, are you going to show why you was the former defensive player of the year and start being physical and imposing your will? James Harden, what are you going to do? Like, at some point, they gotta pull the string on James Harden and make a business decision, especially in the fourth quarter, if they're going to even rock with him. Because last night, what we witnessed a lot of guys late in the fourth when the game got tight that was on the perimeter, Donovan Mitchell, James Harden, Max Strus, that are not known as defenders, were out there trying to guard Cade and Tobias, and they was just having it their way. So again, we watched James be a turnover king throughout these playoffs, even last game. How much is Kenny Atkinson going to allow him to get away with and make a business decision and say, you know what, I'm going to go and lean towards Ellis or maybe Dennis Schroeder to come in and give us some type of tenacity on the perimeter.
1: We'll see if James Harden is on the floor late in these games, given the turnovers that we've seen thus far this postseason. Cavs Pistons game two Thursday. It's here on ESPN Radio, presented by Gusto. NBA postseason action on ESPN Radio and the ESPN app. Right now, SportsCenter All Night, back to baseball, and the team that's been out in front with the best record this season, the Braves in Seattle.
10: Mariners could use some insurance. The 3-1 swung on, drilled, center field. This one's not coming back. It's in the pen. Gone, Julio! Monster solo home run. The Mariners add on. It's 2-0. A serious blast by Julio.
1: fifth homer of the season, already his third homer in May after hitting just two in the month of April. Seattle Sports, 7:10 a.m. Mariners, a 3-1 win over the Braves, who take their first series loss of the season. They were the last team without a series loss. Everybody else has at least two. Mariners, with the win, improved to 6-2 in their last eight home games against Atlanta. Five of those eight games combined for five total runs or fewer. There were four in this one as the Mariners win it 3-1. Slightly more scoring than that in the matchup between the Dodgers and the Astros. Andy Páez responsible for most of it.
11: Deuces wild, as the master used to say. And a 2-2 pitch. Swung on, hammered. Deep left field, way back. And this ball is gone. A three-run home run, Andy Páez. And the Dodgers lead it 6-1.
1: That was in the third inning. He'd come to the plate again in the fifth.
11: But they don't deal with the elements here in Houston. Retractable roof, but they hardly open it. Páez rips one deep to left. It is gone into the Crawford boxes. A two-run home run for Páez. His second round tripper of the ball game, and the Dodgers lead it 9-1. Home run number 7 for Páez. He got around on a sinker that was on the inner half, and he just hammered it.
1: Homered in the third. Homered in the fifth. Oh, he wasn't done?
11: Páez swings, hits a drive to left, and this ball is gone. A three-home run day for Andy Páez. And he greets the position player with a ball hit to the back end of the Crawford boxes. It is 12-2.
1: Andy Páez, 3-for-5. The three hits were all home runs. 6 RBI, second player in baseball this season with at least 3 homers. Dodgers got 3 from Max Muncy back in April. Dodgers beat the Astros 12-2, AM 570 LA Sports with the call. Dodgers winning 3 of the last 4 after their 4-game losing streak. As for the Astros, 15-23 on the season. Second time in the last decade they've had a losing record through 38 games. Dodgers putting up a dozen runs. Nationals went for 15.
12: Now the pitch. Howe swings and hits it high in the air to center field and deep. Going way back is Buxton to the warning track, to the wall, and it is gone. Goodbye. A majestic soaring high fly home run over the center field wall for Brady House. Bang. Zoom goes Brady House with his fifth home run of the year.
14: The 2-1.
12: Swing, a high drive, right center field. This one is crushed. Way back it goes. It's a grand slam for C.J. Abrams. He tosses the bat away. He'll take a slow trot around the bases. And the Nationals lead it 14-2.
1: Second career grand slam for C.J. Abrams. Drives in 5. That's a career high. Nationals a 15-2 win over the Twins. Nationals Radio Network with the call. The 15 runs, their most in a game since scoring 15 last September. Twins fall to 1-6 in the last 7 road games. Mets double up the Rockies 10-5. Mets have won 3 straight games for the first time since the beginning of April. Rockies, meanwhile, losing 6 straight games, tying their season high. Phillies double up the Athletics 6-3. Phillies scoring 4 in the 8th inning to take the 6-3 lead. Fifth win this season when trailing in the 8th inning or later. Pirates and Diamondbacks, runs were at a premium, mainly due to the guy on the mound for Pittsburgh.
14: 3 balls and 2 strikes on him. Skeens ready, and here it is.
12: Swing and a miss, struck him out. Skeens strikes out this side in the 8th. And the Pirates come to bat in the 9th, still leading 1-0 in Arizona.
1: It would be a 1-0 win for Pittsburgh over the Diamondbacks. 93-7 the fan. Paul Skeens gets the win. Season high, 8 innings pitched of 2-hit ball, strikes out 7. First Pirates pitcher with at least 8 innings and 2 or fewer base runners allowed since Doug Drayback in 1991. Red Sox shut out the Tigers 4-0. Rough week for Detroit. Red Sox 3rd straight win, tied for their longest win streak this season. Tigers, meanwhile, take the loss. They are shut out. And, of course, this week featured the news about Tarek Skubal to the guys at PTI.
15: Well, then, what do you think Skubal's injury means for his looming contract and or his trade possibilities?
16: Well, Tony, if this was isolated and this was his first injury, you'd say, you know, I mean, this guy is a workhorse. You've seen year after year now, even if it was his second one. But this is his third going back to college. And you look at this and you're like, all right, How much am I going to give up? Am I going to give away a bag in a trade? And or how much am I going to give up if we just think we can wait until he becomes a free agent? And it's hard to see Detroit weighing this and saying, just let him walk, given his value to them, to the Detroit Tigers. Man, this is a hard one. Like, what do you do before the deadline?
13: Okay.
16: How much are you willing to give up? Because you think if we get this guy back healthy, we've got an ace at a time where they're difficult to find. Tony, I would be willing to risk a little bit, but I don't know if I'm going to risk a lot of it.
15: This is right now. We are in early May. This is hot stove league number one right now. What's going to happen with Scooble? Yeah. Are the Tigers going to keep him? Does somebody else want him sight unseen? Let's do this. If he comes back in 2 months, that's July. So he has some audition starts before the trade deadline. If he comes back in 3, that's August. The trade deadline is gone. Do you want to get him sight unseen if you're another team? I think you would, because you're essentially just renting him through October, because he's going to become a free agent. The point you make is the most valid point. This is the third injury. He's a great pitcher, and right now he is damaged goods. How does this affect him on the free agent market? Well, if you're a smart owner, you're offering him 2 to 3 years at the most at above market price, but you're shortening the years because you don't know. No pitcher is risk-free in terms of injury anymore.
16: That's right.
15: But there are enough dumb owners in baseball and in all sports that somebody's going to give him 5 or 6 or 7 years at above market value. And his agent, of course, is Scott Boras, who may or may not be the devil. And so I think he's going to come out great individually.
1: It'll be a story we'll be keeping an eye on as we head into the summer. Speaking of stories to keep an eye on, waiting for an answer, that's next. SportsCenter All Night. 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
1: 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The NCAA working on the final steps for expansion of the men's and women's basketball tournaments. There are calls scheduled for Thursday. The expected final steps and the process could be completed later today. Officials are looking to expand from 68 to 76 teams, essentially increasing the first four portion of the tournament. NFL, we've had the draft. It's in the rearview mirror. Teams looking towards the summer and their camps. There's still an answer that's hanging out there in Pittsburgh. ESPN Steelers reporter Brooke Pryor.
13: He's already blown past two deadlines that they've given, at least publicly. I mean, we heard before during the combine that the thought was, hey, we hope to know something maybe around the start of free agency. We don't want to tie him to anything, but maybe around then we'll know. And then it was, well, we hope to have a decision by the draft. It is now past the draft. And so the next kind of line in the sand that I'm looking at is the start of OTAs, which is May 18th. That's not something the team is saying publicly, but I'm just looking at the schedule and how it lays out and seeing the way this team is shaped. I mean, it is a new head coach. It is not new to Aaron Rodgers, but it is still a new system, a new teammates, all of these things that you really need the quarterback there in the building while they're trying to install everything.
19: Mason Rudolph and Will Howard are in their quarterback room, of course, with Drew Aller, the rookie. We'll see other Steelers draft picks at rookie minicamp this weekend. What do you have your eye on there?
13: Two guys that I am looking at are third-round pick Jennings Dunker, the offensive lineman out of Iowa. You may have seen his red mullet and his hay bale throwing expertise. I would keep an eye out for that. And also Jeremy Bernard, the wide receiver. That was a huge position of need for the Steelers going into the draft. Yes, they did trade for Michael Pittman Jr., but they needed more depth, too, behind Pittman Jr. and DK Metcalf. They got Bernard in the second round. He is a do-everything receiver. I think that Bernard and Jennings Dunker, who, by the way, the Steelers needed a starting guard. Yeah. I think those two guys out of their 10-man draft class are the most likely immediate contributors of the rookie.
1: 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Angels and

0: Minnesota in game two. There was still a game in the first quarter, so the starters were still in. WOAI.
1: Here's Roussel up top, gets to the right elbow, fade away, lob pass away. Miniami taps it in, count the basket, and the foul. It'll be an and-one coming out for Victor Wembanyama. As Terrence Shannon Jr. trying to undercut Victor inside. That looked like it was going to be a shot, but it essentially turned into a lob pass for Wemby.
2: Number three.
0: On the ice, Sabres take the opener from the Canadiens, building their cushion in the second period. WGR 550.
1: Here's Byram right up the middle with a shot. Scores! Bo, Bo, Byram! Bangs it home with 10:59 remaining in the second period. And the Buffalo Sabres are
0: back to the diamond. Cubs trailed the Reds 6-4 in the ninth at Wrigley, but
3: trying to get a hold of him on the pitch. Swinging a drive, left center field. Pretty deep back toward the wall. That ball is gone! That ball is gone! It's a tie game! Can you believe it? Pete Bro Armstrong, an opposite alley home run. This ball game is back to even, tied at six.
2: Number one.
0: Then in the 10th, on the Cubs Radio Network, for the third time in as many days, they pull off a win in their final at-bat.
3: And the pitch on the way. Inside, Cubs win the ball game. The Cubs have won another one. 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
0: Cubs with a third straight walk-off win. That's now 14 straight wins at Wrigley, tied for the longest home win streak in the last 90 years. Reds, meanwhile, sixth straight loss. That'll do it for SportsCenter All Night. I'm Jay Reynolds. It's Thursday, May 7th. We have Pistons-Cavs Game 2 tonight. 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
8: And with a 108-102 victory, the Knicks have taken game two and a 2-0 lead in the Eastern Conference semifinals.
9: At the end of the day, it came down to who's going to get more stops in that fourth quarter. And they missed some shots, we know that. But having them only score 12 points in that fourth quarter, it's huge.
10: It's a great game for us, a game that I think we needed. And when you're playing a great opponent like Philly, these are the games that help us grow. And for us to find a way to win tonight speaks volumes about everyone in that locker room.
11: 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Highlights, Knicks Radio Network, ESPN New York, 880 in New York, as the New York Knicks take a commanding 2-0 lead over the Joel Embiid-less Philadelphia 76ers last night. New York has won 5 straight playoff games. They holds Philly to 12 points in the fourth quarter of this game, and the Knicks were great last night, along with Michelle Smallman, Myron Metcalf, a.k.a. Father First, in for Chris Canty today. Evan Cohen with you. Smalls, good morning. Myron, good morning. How are you guys today?
12: Good morning, Ev. Good morning, Myron. How are we doing? Lover of fine silks as well.
11: That's true.
13: I'm doing well. Thank you all for all the DMs I get, by the way, that just say Father First and nothing else. That's all you all who did that. So I appreciate it.
11: For those who don't know the reference, Myron Metcalf, of course, ESPN.com writer, Matt and Myron, Sundays, 10 a.m. Eastern time here on ESPN Radio with Matt Jones. Why are we calling him and why have we called him Father First? He is a father, correct? You are a father.
13: Yes.
11: Right.
13: Yes.
11: But Father First, why, Smalls? Yep.
12: Because Myron Metcalf has the single greatest Instagram bio that has ever been created.
11: Why? Ever? Of all time?
12: Number one.
11: Goat bio?
12: It is the Michael Jordan of Instagram bios.
11: Wow.
13: Wow. Wow.
12: Shall I read Jordan it? Of-
11: oh, I think you're going to have to now.
12: Okay. You can follow him at Myron Metcalf.
13: Yep.
12: Sports writer by day, adventurous homeboy by night.
11: Okay.
12: Father First, Minneapolis area. Milwaukee born, UFC slash boxing fan, lover of foreign films, comma, fine silk.
11: Pat Costello, credit to him, our producer, who's not here today for his sister's wedding. He's out the next couple of days. But Pat realized that Myron's bio has Father First third.
12: Yep.
11: Which is just the greatest.
13: Thanks, Pat.
11: Yeah, I mean, just the greatest observation maybe ever. And that and led to you calling his Instagram bio the Michael Jordan of IG bios.
12: But my question to you, Myron, and I don't know if I've ever asked you this. When you say lover of fine silk, does that mean that you wear fine silk often? Or you're just appreciating it on others?
13: No, I knew a dude who used to dabble in silk growing up. So, you know, that's where that came from.
11: He was the Shocker? Silk.
13: No, not Silk the Shocker, who was also cool. But I knew a dude who was into silk. And I always just appreciated the idea of fine silk. So that's a real thing. I knew a dude who had like a store and he was into silk. So yeah. Silk's great. And then there's the group silk. Silk's amazing. I think all of them.
11: Group silk?
12: Yeah, it's like an R&B group, right?
11: Oh, the group. Yeah. Oh, that, I thought you meant the like group. Multiple people wearing silk is what I thought you meant there. Yeah. I'm like, that's an odd thing. Okay.
12: So, Myron. No.
11: To each his own.
12: Follow up. Were you ever a patron of the fine silk store, or did you just appreciate it from afar?
13: You know, I'm just now getting to a point where I can get into silk. So I think it's a future venture for me. It was more of a dream, I would say, Michelle. My hope is maybe now I'm at the stage where I can really dabble in silk the way I've always wanted to.
12: What's stopping you?
13: You know what? You can only wear it at certain occasions. And I'll tell you what else. Judgment. Right? If you just show up in silk, all of a sudden people start talking. So I don't know. I want to be in an environment where I'm accepted for how I feel about silk.
12: Let the people talk, Myron. They're probably jealous. They're probably whispering, look at this guy and this quality material. He's somebody. Maybe I need to stand up a little straighter.
13: Yeah, but once you start wearing silk, you know, when you're black after like 40, I got to get a Cadillac too. You know, I got to get, you know, like the whole outfit, the Kango hat. Like, I don't know if I'm ready.
11: Oh, you can't just stop just, there.
12: It's like a wholesale lifestyle change.
13: Got it. I got to I got to follow Earth, Wind, and Fire on tour. So I don't know if I'm at that stage
11: too
13: of
11: much,
13: my life.
11: Too yet, much
13: but
11: for
13: I'm
11: you.
13: Getting there. It's a big investment.
11: Well, what you learn already 4 minutes into the show that Myron Metcalf is on the All Brian Windhorst team for Michelle Smallman, yes. which means yes. She could sit there and listen to anything you say about anything, and she's mesmerized by it. So let's make sure we get through the next 2 days without you just sitting there mesmerized by every answer that comes out of Myron's mouth.
12: Did you not just learn a lot about your teammate?
11: He's
12: and
11: unbelievable.
12: His love of
11: fine silk? He's fascinating, but you go to another level of just like, wait, what? Tell me more, please.
12: Because I'm not only intrigued to learn more about Myron, but he is truly the only person I have ever met in my life that is a fine silk enthusiast. Mm. So I have some questions.
13: I appreciate it. I appreciate the support from Michelle. Evan, I don't know if I get as much from you. You know,
11: I don't support
13: anymore.
11: You. Yeah, no, yeah, that's right.
13: It's
11: yeah,
13: less support.
11: No,
13: yeah. I
11: I'm anti-Myron. That's what I am with Myron.
12: He doesn't support it.
11: Yeah, that's right. 108-102, Knicks win last night. I was really impressed with this win by the Knicks last night. I was actually way more impressed with this win than I was with game one. And the Knicks destroyed the Sixers in game one. Why?
12: Because of the back and forth nature of the game?
11: Well, Embiid being out is like, okay, Sixers have nothing to lose kind of thing. Do the Knicks take them for granted? Like, oh, we'll be fine. Then Mitchell Robinson's out. Like, we're good to go. And the Knicks never acted that way. And I was just really impressed. Embiid out, which we'll get to in a second. But Brunson with 26 points, 6 assists. OG, who got hurt late in this game, potential hamstring injury, 24 points, 5 rebounds. 4 steals. Cat had 20 points, almost a triple-double. I thought the biggest shot of the game was Mikal Bridges late, up 4, under 3 minutes to go, 103-99. The play is like helter-skelter all over the place. And then he hits a shot to put them up 6. I just thought the ability to hold Philly to 12 points in that fourth quarter and just kind of do your job late in this game, Smalls, I was really impressed with the Knicks, and that is a championship-caliber win last night. Win the games you're supposed to win and never lose a game like that. And I understand that you could say, well, of course they won, and beat out. Yeah, but it was kind of one of these games. It was back and forth, all the lead changes.
12: 25.
11: Yeah, Philly had nothing. Philly tried things with Dominic Barlow playing center and switching on to Brunson and give Jalen Brunson all the credit in the world. Hit big shot after big shot, as we're showing on ESPN2, over Barlow. He does what you're supposed to do as a shooter, arc. I just was really impressed with the Knicks last night, Smalls.
12: I was really impressed with them as well. And you knew, or at least I expected, that you were going to get a different version of Philly after game one. This was before I found out Embiid was even out, but you just assumed that after the physical nature and the grueling length of that series versus Boston, that in game one they were a little flat and they looked the part. So I expected a more rested version of Philly that was going to have different things in the bag to throw at the Knicks. And then you find out Embiid is out. And to your point, Ev, I thought, oh, well, the nature of game one, Embiid out in game two, this is going to be light work for the Knicks. But it wasn't. 25 lead changes in this game, the most in a playoff game in 11 years, 14 ties in this one. Neither team led by more than 7 points. And the Knicks had an answer. It was a fight and they came out on top. It was a very impressive output for New York last night, Myron.
13: Yeah, I mean, you look at Philly, it's the same Philly team that beat Boston in game one. So, I mean, they played without Embiid a bunch. So, I think you got to give the Knicks credit for how they won that fight, especially Jalen Brunson down the stretch. The OG injury could be a concern going forward. Mm-hmm. And I think that was a quality win. But I'm not surprised. Like, this is the same team that took Indiana to seven games. If they don't get to the finals, I think you still look at this season as a miss. So the Knicks have much bigger goals going forward.
4: Yeah, but they should get to the finals. I mean, the way they're playing right now, no?
12: They're the favorite.
13: They have to, though.
12: They have to. There's no,
13: I guess, yeah,
12: you fire Tibbs, you have to get there.
13: Yeah, Mike Brown fails this season if they don't get to the finals. Like, we can't talk about this team like they're some underdog. And I think that, to me, is my challenge with the narrative on the Knicks. Great wins, but this is what we expected from them. Now let's see if they can finish.
4: Well, the OG injury plays a huge role in this. I don't think it plays a huge role in this series. I think they'll be fine in this series. I do not see Philadelphia coming back in this series personally, with or without OG Anunoby on the court. He got hurt with an apparent leg injury. OG, unfortunately, the nature of his career is when he's healthy, the guy's awesome. That's not a lot, unfortunately, in terms of the number of games he's missed over the course of his career. And OG Anunoby being out, and I've called him the best player on the team.
12: He's been spectacular for them.
4: My take has looked good in this series, in this postseason, I will say. Now, I understand that Brunson hits big shot after big shot. And I still don't understand why Philadelphia is not attacking him every single offensive possession. It makes no sense to me. But if OG is out for any period of time, could this series be lost? Are you already saying, Myron, are you, like, for me, this series is over. OG's injury, I'm worried about him guarding Cade Cunningham or Donovan Mitchell if he needs to in the next round.
13: Yeah, I don't think it's over. I mean, especially if you tell me Embiid's back. We saw his monster performances in the first series. But I do think the Knicks have an edge. I think OG is the guy that really completes the team. And I do think they're a different team without him. But I think they can beat Philly if for some reason he's unavailable. I don't know that they can get to the finals without him. But let's see what's up with Embiid if he's healthy and if he can give them another monster performance like he did in the last series.
12: Yeah, obviously those two injuries are going to dictate the complexion of the series moving forward. But Evan, you said OG was the best player for the Knicks. And I don't know if I would go best, but I would say certainly most consistent. I would say certainly a catalyst for them in so many ways. Yeah. And yeah, if he is going to miss some time, I still would pick the Knicks to win, not only because... This series.
4: Okay.
12: I still would pick the Knicks to win, but I think it will be much closer and much more of a fight.
4: No question. No, and obviously the Embiid injury, you know, I texted our group chat the other night saying, like, he looks like he's hurt. And I don't know that they made anything of it on the broadcast. I'm not knocking anybody. I'm saying it was like a weird thing because he always looks hurt, but his ankle and hip, and who knows if he plays in a game three Friday. Mitchell Robinson also didn't play last night for the Knicks. You know, Myron, you said you don't like this underdog narrative from Knicks fans as if like they have some hurdle here because they are the, you know, a top seed. They were there last year, et cetera. So let's go to someone who is actually promoting that underdog narrative. Let's go live to Bristol, Connecticut, a.k.a. Vegas East, and Juan Nuno, a producer of this show. Do you still look at the Knicks as an underdog, and are you concerned now that OG could be banged up?
14: So there's two different things, right? Like, to your question, is I think yesterday was a huge win for them, a huge confidence win, because there was points in that game, especially when Maxey starts going off in that second quarter and Towns picks up his third foul. Playing well and he picks up his third foul, and I'm like, that game could have gone away from them. It didn't.
4: No.
14: Even, you know, Jalen Brunson made, you know, a huge play late in that game and that quarter. So that part of it and showing that toughness and that, hey, we can win almost at any style, like, especially if we're not hitting our threes. And then the other point is the OG. They will need OG for the rest of this playoffs. Maybe not necessarily this game, like this series, but either with the Cavs or the Pistons, and obviously if they're fortunate enough, you know, through all the hurdles that they have to face as a spunky underdog to get to the finals.
13: What'd you say?
4: Spunky underdog, Myron. Go for it.
13: Spunky underdog. Listen, you fired Tibbs because you said he wasn't good enough to get you to the finals. You brought in Mike Brown, who Sacramento had fired, and you said, this is the guy, right? If they don't get to the finals, I mean, this to me is a failure of a season, and it's a failure of a coaching hire, because that's the only task that Mike Brown has. But I'm not going to call the Knicks some underdog. This isn't some Disney movie that we're talking about. They were viewed as a contender coming into the playoffs. They were viewed as a team that maybe should get to the finals. Now, here we are. You got to prove it. But they're no underdog. Spunky underdog?
4: Spunky.
13: Absolutely.
4: You got to use spunky in that. It's spunky underdog from Juan Nuno.
13: Absolutely.
4: On this one. I think that Mike Brown has already proven to be a good coach for them. Like, I don't think that you have to get to the finals to justify the Mike Brown hiring.
12: I think you absolutely do.
4: Mike Brown has been to the finals.
13: What's the point of doing it, though?
12: Correct.
4: Because Tom Thibodeau is not a finals coach. You saw it in Minnesota. Tom Thibodeau is a great coach. He's not going to get you to the finals. Mike Brown can get you to the finals. And even if
13: he
4: doesn't...
13: But he has to do it.
12: Right, yeah, we have to see him do it.
4: But it's not like Tibbs would have if Mike Brown wouldn't have been the... Yeah, I do. Based on track record.
13: That's the argument. I do. I don't know if that's the argument. You brought him in because you said... We got to the cusp of the NBA Finals, mm-hmm. and this guy wasn't good enough to get us where we wanted to go. So enter Mike Brown. Like, there's no other job description for Mike Brown than get us to the finals. And yeah. if he doesn't do that, the hire doesn't make sense.
4: More on that coming up. Yeah. Myron is based in Minnesota. Okay? Minnesota.
12: It's in the bio.
4: Yeah.
13: Okay.
4: Myron's team that he is near last night, well, they were asleep. Just like Myron, probably late night, getting up early. And then, you know what? He went to sleep when the T-Wolves did last night. We will get to that after I tell everybody about ZipRecruiter. 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
7: And here's Heather with the weather.
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11: 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You know, Myron Metcalf in for Canty today, along with Michelle Smallman, Evan Cohen with you. Myron is based in Minnesota, yes. Minneapolis area. Yes. And, you know, when you're on this show, you have to get up early. You get to get up early. Let me rephrase that. You get to get up early to be a part of this show, which we are all thrilled to do. Well, in order to get up early, you probably got to go to sleep early. So was that just the theme for everybody Minneapolis related last night? Yeah, I'm just curious. Like, Myron, is that like, I know the game was in San Antonio, but was that a rule for all Minneapolis and Minnesota residents? Go to sleep early because the T-Wolves got absolutely annihilated last night, 133-95 against the Spurs. What the heck happened to your team? Not you're rooting for the team, the team in your town, I should say.
12: I don't even know if they made it to the arena, honestly. I don't know what that is. You should have stayed home. Especially after the intensity they had in game one, Anthony Edwards coming back, that was such a shock. And you could tell that they played off that energy. I think the biggest concern for Minnesota isn't that you lost to the Spurs. To me, it's not even the margin of victory, Michelle. It's the fact that you never fought back. And if I'm San Antonio, now I'm looking at game one as sort of an anomaly, a fluke. That doesn't represent who they are. And if you're Minnesota, you got to really bounce back in game three, because I don't know what that was last night.
13: Yeah. I like how we're trying to characterize game one, because watching this last night, I thought, okay, game one was a learning lesson for San Antonio. That was a fact-finding mission for them, because after the game, De'Aaron Fox and Wemby were talking at their locker, and De'Aaron Fox said that everything that happened in game one was, quote, very fixable for San Antonio.
12: It looks like he was right.
13: And exactly. It looks like they have solved the puzzle. They did their homework, because obviously they came out with a completely different vigor in game two. And it's funny to think that we were even kind of debating yesterday whether or not this could be a sweep for San Antonio.
11: Stop there for a second, if you may. I'm sorry. I don't want to interrupt.
13: No, but go ahead.
11: What is that? How did we even
13: Did you not
11: have,
13: think about that last night, though? Like, how could we
11: I
13: even
11: have
13: entertained it? I sent
11: Tenuno on the way in this morning.
13: Yeah.
11: We love Perk. Perk's amazing. He came in with us, and he was unbelievable. He was telling... Myron would have loved this. He was telling us a story about this piano in this hotel room he was staying at. And all of a sudden, he was very confused by an enormous piano in a hotel room. Kendrick Perkins telling that story is just gold, right? So we love Perk. Yeah. A sweep?
13: But here's why.
11: He said that the T-Wolves could sweep.
13: But here's why. Because they have had an answer for everything that has ailed them so far these playoffs. They are tough. They are physical. You say they're fearless.
11: I think they are.
13: And they are. And I just think that we have been intoxicated by them and what we've seen. And knowing that Ant's minutes were going to increase as he is working back from that injury, I think a lot of us want to go there with him, and we want to go there with them. And it was not dismissive of San Antonio, certainly not dismissive of Wemby, but I just think we've been very impressed by the tenacity that we've seen from Minnesota so far these playoffs, which is why we entertained it. But it was foolish and a waste of time for us to even entertain it. And that's no disrespect to Perk. It's more of a tip of the cap to San Antonio. We should have factored that in more.
11: So
12: yeah, it was disrespectful to San Antonio a little bit, right? I mean, that we just kind of went into that mode. I will say this. Minnesota knows how to win ugly. I think that, if you've watched them all season, that is their best trait. Like, if you get into a fight in the phone booth, that's who they are. But in a matchup like last night, where you just have to be really good offensively and defensively against an elite team, they're not as good in those situations. But to me, the biggest concern if you're Chris Finch is, did your guys quit on you? Did your guys feel like, hey, we got one in game one? Who cares what happens in game two? Because if that's the case, that's the worst mentality to take into game three.
11: Well, okay, two different things. Did they quit on you? Major statement you're making, or question you're asking. Getting one in San Antonio, as Pat Riley always says, the series doesn't start till a road team wins. Well, road team won. So, like, the series started, and Minnesota did their job. Like, totality, the two games, Minnesota did their job. They now get to go back home. We would assume Ant-Man would probably re-enter the starting lineup at some point here. But just factually, last night, no San Antonio player played more than 26 minutes. They didn't need to, Myron. Yeah. 26 minutes total. I said going into the game last night, I could see Wemby with a 40-20 game. Well, he played 26 minutes and he had 19-15. If he played 40 minutes, he may have gotten there. You know, like, so I wasn't that off with that in that scenario. And Ant-Man only had 12 in 24 minutes. Minnesota had 35 total points in the first half as a point of comparison. San Antonio had three quarters in this game with 35 points or more. Minnesota was terrible last night. They were asleep. That said, Myron, they did their jobs, in total?
13: Because they got one?
11: Yeah, right?
12: I mean, they did. But I think, Michelle, my concern would be it looked like those were two teams in two different clubs. Like, it looked like San Antonio was in that OKC class. Maybe you put New York in there based on how they're playing. Minnesota didn't look like they could keep up. And we just talked about the Detroit Pistons coming back from down 24 against Orlando, and that's setting the tone for Game 7. To me, if you're Minnesota, that has to be the real concern. You just got destroyed. I don't know if anyone cares about Game 1. Yes, it even the series, but what attitude do you have in Game 3 after a loss like that?
11: Yeah, and I think this series, I actually think this is one, if you don't have a dog in the fight, this is when you hope goes 7.
13: Oh, absolutely.
11: Right? Maybe you're not. I think Detroit and Cleveland could go 7. But maybe as a basketball fan and as a sports fan, you're not enamored by those teams because they're not as sexy. They're more grimy in theory.
12: Yeah.
11: These two teams, if you don't live where Myron lives and you walk out the door and all of a sudden all these people are rooting for the T-Wolves, okay, or in San Antonio, if you don't have a dog in this fight, you want Wemby and Ant and 7 games.
13: No doubt.
11: Definitively, you want them 7 games. All right, coming up. Oh, go ahead, Myron. Sorry.
12: Well, no, I was wondering if Ant's fully healthy. Like, the back-to-back, how bad he played last night, is he not in a world where he can play back-to-back games because of that knee? That's my concern, too.
11: Even if he is in that place, which I would assume in the regular season he would not be playing, I still tip my cap to that man. He impressed the hell out of me in game one, just getting out there and playing. And you get the sense he's just basically saying, screw it. I'm playing through this all. I'm going to value the short term over the long term. I'm going to do everything in my power, even if it destroys my knee, for this team to win a championship. And you know what? Like, respect on that one. I think Ant-Man has gotten to another level in this postseason because of what he's, at least for me, because of what he's doing. Who would have thought a Twitch stream may dictate the summer in the NBA? We will explain that after Small says this from PayPal.
13: That's right, Evan. 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
11: Based on the comments about this is the most fun season of my career and the way this ended, we have talked for years about could this be the end of Tatum and Brown, and it has never, ever, ever made sense. It still doesn't make sense. But are they breadcrumbing the potential end of Tatum and Brown? Because if you look at the totality of this group, they have been awesome together. One title. Just like KG, Paul Pierce, Ray Allen. Awesome together. One title. 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Along with Michelle Smallman, Myron Metcalf. 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In for Canty today, Evan Cohen with you. Knicks up 2-0 in their series over the Joel Embiid-less 76ers, and San Antonio, Minnesota tied at 1-1. If you missed any of our conversations about those two games, go back on the podcast and listen. So, you heard that from a couple of days ago about the Boston Celtics, and we just thought the ending was weird this year. They blow the 3-1 lead. Jaylen Brown does this Twitch stream, which he says, hey, this season was my favorite season, and he calls out the refs. He gets fined $50,000. And then Tracy McGrady, of course, Hall of Famer, NBC Sports NBA analyst, goes on the Cousins podcast, which is his with his cousin, Vince Carter, and has this to say about the aforementioned Jaylen Brown.
0: His frustration lies deeply within the organization and other things that we don't really have the details to. It's just been a lot of stuff, you know, that I've been hearing just going on with the Boston organization, with JB, you know. So I think part of him is like, I show you guys more of who I am as a basketball player, not only just what I did on the basketball court, but the leadership that I displayed within this team. And you've seen that. Not having our best player in JT. You've seen a different side of me and what I'm able to bring to the game of basketball. So all that stuff, you know, I think just came into play with him and his frustration.
11: Interesting. So that's McGrady, yeah. Right? And in some ways, stealing Myron's idea of Cousins podcast, because Myron has 75 cousins that live in Milwaukee.
12: A lot of cousins.
11: Yeah, I'm just saying. Like, that's ridiculous.
13: Surprised that didn't make the bio.
11: Yeah, 75 well, first cousins or whatever.
12: You have limits.
11: Yeah. Anyway, so he says that. When Tracy McGrady speaks, of course, about basketball, guess what we're going to do? Listen.
13: Sure.
11: Right? So then Brad Stevens takes the podium yesterday, president of basketball operations, executive of the year in the NBA, and he has to respond to the idea of Jaylen Brown's frustration with the organization. Here is Brad Stevens.
1: I talked to Jaylen Monday a little bit after... he just real quickly and was nothing but positive. He has not expressed those frustrations to me. We've been here 10 years together, and I do think that, you know, obviously I love JB and everybody around here loves JB. And, you know, I think just like any of our other guys, as we get to the end of the season, you know, I'll be here and my door is always open. And if anybody ever wants to come in and talk about it and talk about, you know, their team, their place, whatever the case may be, I'm all ears. And that would be 1 through 16, not just, you know, not just Jaylen, not just Jason, not just the guys that have been here. I think it's really important to be available. So I certainly am, and none of that has been expressed to me.
11: Smalls, I see you nodding when Brad Stevens is speaking. He is as believable of an executive as maybe we've ever had in all of sports. Your nod is for what part of that?
13: Because that's exactly right. When he says, my door is open, not only for Jason Tatum and Jaylen Brown, but for everyone on this team, I absolutely believe him. I absolutely believe that through every different walk of his basketball career, he has found a way to have connectivity with his players and extract the best out of them. So I'm not surprised at all to hear him say that regardless of role within an organization, his door is open and that he wants to make sure that there is a clear demarcation of, hey, if you have something you want to talk about, let me know. But obviously they are trying to combat this commentary about Jaylen Brown and the way he feels about the Boston Celtics organization.
11: Byron?
12: Well, I mean, Jaylen Brown put him in this situation with his Twitch stream. I think it, as good as Brad Stevens has been as a manager of that organization, it's never good when you have to address something like this less than a week after your team's been eliminated. So more than anything, I think if you're Brad Stevens, you're wondering why you're in this spot in the first place and whether or not there are some deeper issues. He's not going to come out and say Jaylen Brown has an issue with the team, but the Twitch stream suggests that Jaylen Brown has some issues with the team.
11: Yeah, I find it interesting, and we'll hear from Jaylen Brown in a second here. I find it interesting that everyone is up in arms about the idea that he said this was, he being Jaylen Brown, this was his favorite season. Of course it was. It's the most obvious thing in the world. Because when you're Robin forever and you become Batman and you look like you should be Batman, 99% of the people in the world would rather be Batman than Robin.
13: Aren't you Batman when you're finals MVP?
11: No, that's the thing.
12: Yeah.
11: That's the thing. He wasn't really. Like, he was in our eyes, maybe in terms of analyzing basketball. I don't know that anyone looked at him as that was his team. It's like you won finals MVP on Jason Tatum's team.
13: But you have hardware to suggest that. And your greatest basketball accomplishment, you were number one.
11: Yeah.
13: You were Batman.
11: And you remember what happened that summer? Wasn't on the Olympic team.
13: Mm-hmm.
11: Wasn't on the Olympic team, right? And Jason Tatum was and barely played, and they won the gold. And so this year was the first year. See, this is where we're all kind of phony baloney a little bit. We all want to win in life, but we all want to win our way. We just have to acknowledge. I can tell you that. I absolutely want to win the way in which I believe is the best way of winning, whatever that is. Doesn't mean I'm right, right? Myron, what Jaylen Brown told you this year is, I want to win. I want to win my way. And even though we won a championship and I was finals MVP, that wasn't fully my way. This was. And thus it felt better than every other year I've had. And we could sit here and act holier than thou. 99% of the people in the world would actually agree with Jaylen Brown and his assessment of this year.
12: I don't know, Evan. I mean, I think there are a lot of guys who have done similar things. They've talked in that manner. We call them selfish. You know, could you imagine if KD did a Twitch stream after the Rockets have been eliminated? Imagine if James Harden, some of the more polarizing guys in the league, like, we look at them when they do this stuff, we say, maybe you're not a team guy. Like, that's the narrative about a lot of players and what they've been fighting throughout their careers. Why are we saying the same thing about Jaylen Brown? To me, it's not that he said it. It's how and where he said it. Not with his teammates behind him, not, you know, attached to the organization. I want the world to know that this is what happened this season. Put all the attention on me. I've watched Scottie Pippen say that about the Bulls for the last 30 years. Yeah. I was the best player. It doesn't help anybody.
11: Well, that's ridiculous, obviously. But your point is well taken. Now, here's what Brown had to say on his relationship with Brad Stevens, obviously, who had to address it yesterday, and overall, whether or not he wants to be involved. If this was the best year and the team was incomplete, do you want to be there? You have a contract extension looming. Here's what Brown had to say on his Twitch stream, FCHWPO, where you find the Twitch stream on Twitch.
2: I hate that Brad even had to respond to this. Like I said, me and Brad had a great relationship, and I can play in Boston for the next 10 years. I love Boston. So with that being said, moving on, I say this and I stand on this again. And y'all can click this up. This was my favorite season of my career.
13: Here's the thing. If I was a Celtics fan, I would have an issue with this. Not because of the suggestion and whether this is what he meant to say or not, but the implied suggestion that it's your favorite season because Jason Tatum was out for the majority of it. Your favorite season isn't when you won, isn't when we exactly. won.
12: Thank you, Michelle.
13: Your favorite season isn't when you brought hardware to Boston and you finally broke through. That's the bigger issue that I have. Shouldn't that be the ultimate goal? Shouldn't that be the thing that satisfies you? It's kind of giving AJ Brown a little bit.
11: Mm-hmm.
13: It's giving, I like the journey and the Ooh. Challenge and the growth more than the ultimate outcome. And that, if you are a Boston fan, a Boston sports fan, I don't know how I would feel about that.
12: I love that AJ Brown reference, by the way. I mean, that's perfect from Michelle. Like, that is exactly what we're witnessing. Does this dude care about himself more than the rest of the team? All those concerns are valid, I think, Evan, if you're a Boston fan.
11: Yeah. What does that mean for his future then? Because there's a connection to a contract that looks very similar to another contract, that if it's not going to be there, could be an easy trade. To where? And is it the AJ Brown move here, like to New England potentially? Are we looking at the same kind of thing where this is setting up for a trade? We'll dive into that next. We're on Sportsmanlike, presented by Progressive Insurance.
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8: I don't think Jaylen Brown is that disgruntled, and maybe I'm naive.
9: I talked to Jaylen Monday a little bit and was nothing but positive. He has not expressed his frustration to me.
10: In July, Jaylen Brown has the opportunity to sign a contract extension with the Celtics. If he's happy with the Celtics, sign. If he's not happy with the Celtics, trade. This is all going to take care of itself.
11: Hate that our president of basketball operations even had to respond to this. I love Boston, and if it was up to me, I could play in Boston for the next 10 years.

0: Is Pat the third best music person that runs the show on the boards?
1: Because Javante's number
0: Javante
1: one.
0: Javante and Cam, from a music perspective?
2: Yeah.
0: What do we think?
1: No disrespect to the song. It's kind of bumming me out.
0: No, but it matches what we're talking about.
1: Sure.
3: I don't know. Pat usually does that. He played Thunderstruck yesterday for the Thunder win.
1: That's just what
3: Sport Ops are pretty
1: by
3: on
1: your
3: top.
1: Jean jacket today, I could tell you like this song.
4: Smalls, why are you going to bring that up? Because he's upset. Like,
1: his jean jacket?
0: Yeah. Oh, no, there's a problem.
4: Yeah, he's upset.
0: There was a major switch today.
4: Because
1: someone's in studio.
4: Yes, at 9 o'clock.
1: I saw this.
4: Yeah, we have The Miz in studio. It was on the, on the rundown.
0: Okay, but it was on the rundown for how many days that it wasn't in studio?
4: It was on everything that I sent yesterday that said The Miz in studio.
0: You want to do this?
4: I sent three different emails
0: yesterday. What I'm saying to you is, basically, a lot of times when Canty, Myron Metcalf in for Canty today, we are unsportsmanlike. By the way, game day means traveling. Wherever I'm headed, I book with Marriott Bonvoy, official hotel partner of the NCAA and U.S. Soccer, with portfolio brands offering different comforts like complimentary breakfast at select hotels. There's an option that fits. Marriott Bonvoy, where game day checks in. So when one of the teammates on the show is absent for a day and we don't have anybody in studio, those are usually days where I consider personally going to Bristol to do the show from there in Vegas East. And Nuno and I had this whole conversation last week about what day could I go this week. And he said none, because maybe Thursday, because we've in studio guests. Well, we don't have an in studio guest today. So I thought. Right? And now it's back to whatever it is. It's now bothering me because I would have worn a different outfit.
1: What would you have worn?
0: Like a sport coat, like I did yesterday.
4: But Myron, you're...
5: Have you considered silk?
4: Myron, you're an impartial judge here. Yeah. But if you get an email yesterday early afternoon that says, here's the guests and this is their locations.
0: Wait a second.
4: And then you get a rundown with, here's the guests and here's the locations. And then you get a coming up email with, here's the guests and here's the locations. And they all have the same thing, that the guest is in studio. Whose fault is that?
5: You know, I don't like to get involved in relationship drama. I don't, friendship drama. I don't know. I don't know who's right, who's wrong. But I will say, Evan, maybe silk should be something you put in your wardrobe, because that's universal.
1: Mm. That's true. Silk is appropriate for any occasion.
0: Yeah.
5: Fine silk.
0: No.
1: Fine silk.
0: Go ahead.
1: How do you know that The Miz is not, like, Myron, fine silk enthusiast. How do you know that The Miz isn't a denim enthusiast and won't be so pumped by your jacket today?
0: Because I don't know that I've ever seen him not wear a suit.
1: But that's aesthetic. True.
0: Yeah. No, but you can want to match, right?
1: Right, but Myron is not wearing fine silk today, and he is a lover of fine silk.
0: That's true.
1: So that The Miz could come in suited and booted, but be a lover of denim and be like, that is a sick jacket.
4: And
1: dude.
4: Also, you would be a fraud point. Because into trying to suck up to The Miz, where all week, and not all even all week, for however long,
0: all
4: you've been doing is Danhausen. Like, just the
0: and backlash. And Myron, by the way, I was lucky enough to be a guest on Sunday morning with Matt and Myron, Matt Jones and Myron Metcalf, this past Sunday. Go back and listen wherever podcasts are found. And one of the reasons that they reached out to have me on was not to promote Unsportsmanlike. It's just because Myron doesn't like Danhausen, the WWE superstar. So they wanted me, James Steele, the producer, to like double up on Myron and go at him.
1: Because you're obsessed.
0: Who's not obsessed with Danhausen these days?
1: The Miz.
5: Cursed. I don't get it.
1: Coming up in studio guest, The Miz, not obsessed with him. Danhausen stole his daughter's bike.
5: Yeah. I don't get it.
0: And then,
5: Well, also don't like tell me I have to like Danhausen. That's part of my problem. It's like everyone's like, you got to get on the bandwagon. I don't jump on bandwagons when people do that stuff.
1: Ooh.
5: So that's part of it as well. Don't tell me I have to do something. And that's how it feels with the Danhausen craze.
0: Who told you you have to do it?
5: The world, all of y'all. Oh, you are cursed. That whole, like, stop it. Y'all are 48 years old. Well, stop yelling that at me. At backlash. What are we doing?
0: At backlash.
5: Relax. It's too much.
1: You realize, Myron, you're talking directly to Evan Cohen with everything you're saying.
0: The only issue I have with what he said is I'm 45.
5: He's part of the problem.
1: 45.
5: No,
1: yeah, 45.
5: Evan's part of the problem. Like, the Danhausen thing, I get it's cool for some folks, but relax a little bit on the bandwagon. That's my theory.
0: Look at our screen right now. Randomly, Smalls. Look up
1: Danhausen
0: at our screen.
1: Danhausen is on the screen.
0: He's on the screen right now. He's on SportsCenter.
5: Team Miz.
0: Oh, this is great. Anyway, okay. So
1: Would you paint your face like that? Like Danhausen?
0: 100%.
5: Good question.
0: 100%.
1: If you're obsessed, just like I asked Myron.
0: I'll do it.
3: Evan, Halloween.
1: You'll wear it.
0: Would I be Danhausen for Halloween?
1: No, not even for Halloween. I'm talking about, like, You know, because a lot of times on this show, we'll make a wager or we'll say, put money in the PayPal jar. And
0: oh, I don't need to lose a bet. Just
1: fall
0: plan
1: through
0: it.
1: The cracks. No,
0: just
1: no.
0: Just plan it.
1: We need a moment where you have
0: to. Yeah, I'll come in as Danhausen.
5: You're going to do a show as Danhausen?
0: 100%. I will absolutely do it. But I don't think it needs to be part of a lost bet.
3: How about Monday after Backlash?
5: You just want to do it. It's not like Evan just wants to do it.
3: He's do been it tomorrow or Monday.
0: I'll do it. We gotta plan that out.
1: You should have done think it today with the Miz coming in.
3: I do not think you will unless there's something forcing you to do something.
5: How long does that makeup take? I mean, that seems you like get up early, an hour. Man.
1: When you I know? Dressed as the alligator that bit Chubb's hand off from Happy Gilmore for Halloween a couple years ago, that required some intense face makeup for me to fully transform. Yeah. I think I got here like an hour earlier.
0: Yeah. I don't want to. Never. Crap on this idea. This would be the third time I've painted my face for a show. Check your phone, Smallsy. I am totally unafraid to paint my face and do it myself if need be.
1: Okay, well, this...
5: I don't think you should do it yourself, Evan, if I'm...
1: Seems
5: complicated.
0: No, I'm just telling you, I'm not afraid to do that. But now, professionally done...
1: Also, why have you painted your face so much?
0: We don't need to worry about that part of it. But the point is, I've painted
1: my face.
0: This
1: was obviously an amateur job.
0: Yes. I'm the amateur.
5: Yourself.
0: Now she's really weirded out by this. She's like, wait, you have a history of this? Of, like, painting your face?
1: Hold on. Let's see if we can show the masses here.
0: No, we don't need to do that. I mean, okay.
5: This is the
0: I have painted
5: time.
0: My face
1: this
0: before.
1: Is okay. What Evan sent me. Two separate
0: I have no idea all the details behind that, but yeah.
1: And very.

0: season that you not only won the NBA Finals, where you were Finals MVP, if I'm a fan of Jaylen Brown and of the Boston Celtics, that's concerning to me. Because shouldn't winning it all be the ultimate goal, regardless of path? And I appreciate what he's saying about watching so many of his other teammates grow. And I appreciate an athlete that is stimulated by a new challenge and that isn't afraid of a tough set of circumstances. But winning should be the best thing for you. Or at least as a fan, that's the best thing for me. So I want that reflected in my star athletes.
1: Is there a Giannis Jaylen Brown trade that could happen?
2: Seems possible, right?
1: Contracts. I mean, contractually. Nicely.
2: Contractually, I don't know. I mean,
1: no, it works.
2: Does Jaylen Brown want to be in Milwaukee? That's the challenge. If I'm a Boston fan, I'd be concerned.
1: You're from Milwaukee. The way you just said that is horrible.
2: Meaning, if he's complaining in Boston, what's going to happen in Milwaukee?
1: Be Batman. That's the professional turn on for him. Batman, not Robin, not rings. Batman, right? And he would be Batman. You are cursed.
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5: And New York is going to win game two in a cacophonous roar here at MSG as time expires and New York takes a 2-0 lead with a 6-point win.
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9: 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New York Knicks up 2-0. Spurs tied at 1 apiece in that series with the T-Wolves. We are on Sportsmanlike here on ESPN Radio. ESPN 2. 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Although I'm Michelle Smallman, Myron Metcalf in for Canty today. Evan Cohen with you. 108-102. Knicks beat the Sixers last night. No Joel Embiid for Philadelphia. No Mitchell Robinson for the Knicks. Maybe no OG Anunoby in the next couple of games moving forward because of a potential hamstring injury. And San Antonio destroying Minnesota 133-95. That series now tied at 1 apiece. No San Antonio starter played over 26 minutes last night. And Smalls, Marin, even though we're in the postseason, we're in the playoffs, we got into a heated debate in the first hour of the show. If you missed it, go back on the podcast and listen about the idea of, is Mike Brown actually still coaching for his job because of the moves that the Knicks made at the end of last season in terminating the contract of Tom Thibodeau, head coach. The Knicks have won 5 games in a row. They have been awesome this postseason. But Myron, you have said over and over again, cool. What am I supposed to be so impressed with Mike Brown? It's only the second round of the playoffs. Explain.
10: Yeah, I don't get the hype. At this point, I don't know what Mike Brown's doing differently than what Tibbs did. Like, this was a really good team last year. They were on the brink of getting to the finals. They were in game 7 with a team that took OKC to 7 games. So the Knicks have been in position to contend from the moment Mike Brown took the job. So to me, if he falls short of getting them to the finals, I think it's a failure as a coaching hire. Because why fire Tibbs to just be in the same spot? So I get that the Knicks are a fun storyline, but if they miss the finals, I give them an F for the season.
11: An F for the season?
10: Well, that's the goal. The goal has to be the finals. That's why you fired Tibbs to bring in Mike Brown, because you said Mike Brown's better than Tibbs. He's better than the last guy we had. The only way to prove that is to make it to the NBA finals.
11: Yeah, we're trying to talk about what is a successful season for the Knicks and whether or not Mike Brown could potentially be one and done as a head coach of the Knicks. And you know who can answer that question? The guy who can make the decision. And James Dolan. And let's go back to earlier this year. In January of 2026, the governor of the Knicks, James Dolan, said, we want to get to the finals and we should win the finals. Getting to the finals, we absolutely got to do. This is what he is telling you. He is telling you what happened last year was not good enough. And that not only is reflected in the firing of Tom Thibodeau and the hiring of Mike Brown, he doubled down during the season to say, this is the goal. This is our only measure of success. And so I agree with him. If this is what he's saying the Knicks need to do in order for the team to be successful, and this is Mike Brown's only job, then if they fall short of it, it was a failure.
9: Yeah, I'm not a Knicks fan by any stretch of the imagination. I don't understand the negative approach towards this team today. That was such an impressive win last night. That was a championship kind of win for me. When I know you could say, what's that again?
11: It's a championship type of win, but you have to win the championship in order for it to happen.
9: But what would make you think right now they couldn't get to the finals?
11: Right now?
10: No, they can.
11: They look great. They absolutely look great. but this is also playoff basketball. And they have tough opponents. And crazier things have happened. And we're not talking about whether or not we were impressed by them last night and by their performance in the first two games of this series versus Philly. We're talking about what they need to do in order for this to be a successful season and for us to think that Mike Brown holistically did a good job.
10: Yeah, I'm bothered by the idea that Knicks fans want us to, like, have a parade today and hold a ceremony where we give Mike Brown some award and we pat everybody on the back and say, good job for getting to this point. That's never been the goal. It was always to get to the finals, so I'm not sure why it's a problem when you hold this team to that standard.
7: So then, Myron, let me ask you this then. When does the Knicks season start? I know that sounds like an odd question, but if we're not going to say that Mike Brown and the New York Knicks have garnered enough praise or money in the bank, so to speak, where we're ready to anoint them of anything because of the Tibbs firing, the Knicks season starts for you when?
10: Game one of the Eastern Conference Finals if they get there. Because that to me is where you were last year. Mm-hmm. And if there can be a different outcome, then yeah, I'll stand up and say Mike Brown was the right guy. He did something that Tibbs couldn't. If they fall short in that situation, I'll say the hire was a bad hire. They hired a guy who had struggled and got fired in Sacramento. Yes, he had past success. He came in with one job. Can you get this team to the finals or not? That's the only question that matters.
7: But Myron, hold on. Backtrack for a second. If the New York Knicks had a job opening that they posted on ZipRecruiter and the qualifications included, the first line of the job opening on ZipRecruiter had to be, you must get us to the finals. Why would Tom Thibodeau even be an option? He's not a guy that gets you to the finals. What Tom Thibodeau is great at is getting you out of the mud. That's what he's great at. Like, if you're bad and you want to get good, hire Tibbs. If you're good and you want to get great, I don't know that he's that guy. And I'm not trying to come off and knock the guy at all. He's a great coach. But he's not a good to great. He's a bad to good.
10: I mean, he's one game away from changing that narrative, right? Like, they were right there. So to me, if you told me they lost 4-0 or something, 4-1 in the Eastern Conference Finals, fine. They were right there. And then that Pacers team, they should have defeated, took OKC to 7 games. So I don't think you can say that about Tibbs. But if Mike Brown doesn't get them to that stage, then why is Mike Brown a better option?
7: I'm not even just talking about Tom Thibodeau with the Knicks. I'm talking about with the Bulls. And now they were in the Big Three Heatles era, so it was very difficult. But Derrick Rose, MVP, they had a lineup that had Derrick Rose, Joakim Noah, Lou Aldang. I mean, they had really good players on that team. He's a very good coach. But if the New York Knicks, there's one expectation, and that I'm not a Knicks fan, but I am now, hey, throw cold water on it. I shouldn't be making a big deal about a 108-102 victory over Philadelphia last night. And who cares that if it's a championship type victory if you don't get to the finals? But Tibbs is, like, simultaneously, Tibbs is still not the guy that you would put the money on to get you to the finals.
10: But he's taken his team farther than what Mike Brown has so far.
7: But so, Mike Brown's still been to the finals as a head coach.
10: Okay, he was with who and with? Like, what Mike Brown did.
7: 2007, LeBron James, Cleveland Cavaliers.
10: I don't remember when Mike Brown did it. Look, Tibbs was there last season. Fine. If Mike Brown can get this team beyond that point, I'll raise my hand and say, this is the guy. If he doesn't do that, he's not better than Tibbs. Because the only reason you fire Tibbs is because you think Mike Brown can do more. He's got to prove it. Why do people want to hold a parade for Mike Brown today?
7: I'm not trying to hold a parade for
10: him. Why do we want to throw a Mike Brown party today because they had a good win? This is what the Knicks are supposed to do. That's the standard. I don't think we should give them extra praise for that.
7: So is he on the hot seat?
10: He should be if they don't get to the finals.
7: So are there other coaches in the postseason that you would look at and say, I think this coach is actually on the hot seat in the post? Like, Mike Brown is a 2-0 lead in the Eastern Conference semifinals without Mitchell Robinson, who's one of the best rebounders in the NBA last night. And then OG may not be playing the rest of this series or some of the games in this series. He could be playing the next game for all I know, but it's on the table. Are there other coaches that are, as wild as this sounds, coaching for their job in the playoffs here?
10: Evan, are you making the Knicks an underdog? No.
7: They
10: sound like an underdog to you.
7: Multiple things can be true simultaneously, right? Okay. They made a bold decision last year to move on from Tom Thibodeau. They have finals or bust. If you have finals or bust, Tibbs would not be the coach that I would choose. Period, next sentence. I thought the Knicks win was really impressive last night. I thought it was more impressive than game one because it would have been a lot easier, Smalls, to just sit there and say, Embiid's not playing, we're good.
11: Right.
7: And the Sixers came out like, all right, we got to make up for the fact that this former MVP who helped us come back from 3-1 down against the Celtics is not playing. We got to be grimy and figure out a way of doing it. And they almost did 25 lead changes, as you mentioned. But the Knicks held on. Ugly moments late, and they still scored. 12 points allowed in the fourth quarter. Like, I'm going to give a team credit in the moment. When they play well, that doesn't mean that we should have a parade for them.
11: But I think we're conflating the two. We're talking about two separate things. We, of course, can praise the Knicks for not only their victory last night, but the way they've looked so far in this series versus Philly. The first two games, they've been incredibly impressive, and impressive for different reasons. But that does not mean that that's good enough. That does not mean that if they don't get to the finals, that we are if they don't get to the finals, do you think... Let's say it was over the weekend. Do you think on a Monday we're going to come here and crack the mics and be like, well, that game two versus Philly.
7: Yeah, of course.
11: Gutsy win by them.
7: Of course.
11: We're not going to do that. And maybe that's unfair. But when you have the owner, the governor of the team, saying that personnel is not the issue, we collectively have put together a group of talent that is capable of getting to and winning a finals. So much so that we're doubling down on it. And the only real piece that we're changing, or at least the piece we're highlighting the most, is the head coach. Mm-hmm. We move on from Tibbs, who got us to a place we have not been in a quarter century in 25 years. They get to the Eastern Conference Finals and it's not good enough. Then whenever, if they lose, whenever that happens, if it happens, we're not going to come in and talk about things like that. The nuance and the context is lost because they did not reach what they told us was their goal.
7: So in the NFL, we made a decision before the season as a show. We're like, we're not going to overreact to any Bills or Ravens loss in the regular season. We're just going to worry about what they do come January because that's all we care about. Are we actually making a mistake talking about the Knicks at all? Should they only be talked about when they get to the Eastern Conference Finals, which they're going to do, because we are now making this overriding statement that no game, no trend, no situation matters until the Eastern Conference Finals?
10: But, Evan, you just said Tibbs is irrelevant because he's not a championship-caliber coach.
7: I didn't say he was irrelevant.
10: You said he's not a guy who can get you to the championship.
7: That's what I believe. Correct.
10: Okay. And you brought up his failures and his mistakes over the course of his career. Mm-hmm. So you put him in that category. So why not say, okay, then Mike Brown has to do better? Like, to me, if you're the Knicks and you're their fan base, you should want that to be the narrative.
7: Of course.
10: You should want that to be the expectation. What it feels like people are doing is they want a parachute. They want to be able to say, if for some reason Mike Brown can't get to the finals, let's come up with a series of excuses as to why that didn't happen. And I'm not going to agree with that excuses list. There's one job for Mike Brown. There's one job for the Knicks. And if we change that, then I think we're being hypocrites compared to what we did with Tibbs a year ago.
7: Understood. So then retroactively, what you're saying and moving forward is, don't come in here telling me it's a big win for the Knicks unless it's to get them to the finals.
10: That's not.
11: No.
10: Do you work for Mike Brown? No. It is a good win. It was a great win.
7: I was impressed. I'm watching that game impressed last night.
10: Job
7: it really
10: not
7: was.
10: Finished. That's how I felt.
7: Oh, well, yes, of course, obviously.
11: But
7: of course.
11: We definitely should talk about them because A, we're reacting to the game, and B, we're gathering data points along the way trying to forecast if they can meet their goal, if they can meet what's expected of them. I actually...
10: They look great.
11: In a weird roundabout way, it's a huge sign of respect for us to say that if he doesn't get the job done, he's on the hot seat, because we're telling you we think you're capable of it.
7: Yeah.
11: We are watching the team... the personnel assembled and saying, you are capable of it. We're watching Mike Brown and the tactical moves that he has made so far to get the Knicks to this point, and we're saying, you are capable of it. That is a sign of respect based on what you've done so far. And if you fall short, it's because something that you did in your performance stopped you from meeting your potential.
7: Well, I guess Myron just outed that on ZipRecruiter, Mike Brown had a PR job listed, and I applied for it. And now I guess it's a conflict of interest.
11: But congratulations for securing the gig.
7: Yeah, well, okay. ZipRecruiter, Mike Brown, you may have to now put up another job posting on ZipRecruiter. 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
2: 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It's time for...
3: Hold on, wait for it.
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3: Yep, that's what the people want.
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3: It is time for Michelle's Madness here on Unsportsmanlike, and it's brought to you by the PayPal, the official peer-to-peer payment sponsor of the NFL, alongside the Ojo, Evan Cohen, and lover of foreign films and fine silks, Myron Medcalf. I'm Michelle Smallman.
5: Father first,
3: but third in the bio.
5: First.
3: Absolutely. Third. And guys, today's list is kind of a bummer. Today's bracket is a bit of a bummer. But it was inspired by one Joel Embiid, who we will hear about here in a second. So Joel Embiid missing game two of the NBA playoff series between the 76ers and the New York Knicks. And unfortunately for Joel Embiid, a guy with all the talent in the world, but he hasn't been able to maximize that because of injuries. So our theme today for Michelle's Madness is athletes. What if they didn't have injuries? The all-time what if these injuries never hit them, what could they have accomplished? So that's what we're going with today. Are we ready to go?
6: Yeah.
3: Myron, are you ready?
6: Love this.
3: This is the first time you've ever done this, right?
6: I love it. This is my kind of thing.
3: Okay, well, let's kick it off with our first matchup. The number one overall seed, and I don't think I'm going to get any pushback on this one, Bo Jackson. One of the greatest athletes to ever walk on this earth. Obviously a two-sport athlete, but his career was cut short because when he was playing for the Raiders, not when he was playing baseball, when he was playing football, he was tackled and suffered a hip injury in a playoff game. It was a severe hip dislocation that was later furthered by complications. End of his NFL career. His career cut short because of that hip injury. Bo Jackson, the number one overall seed, going up against the 8 seed, Joel Embiid, who inspired this list. Now, Joel Embiid obviously still playing. He is still active. So even though a lot of injuries have sidelined him, including currently in the NBA playoffs, his story is yet to be written. So where are we going, Myron? Are you going Bo Jackson or Joel Embiid?
6: I mean, Embiid, obviously the injuries are the narrative, but when he's been available, he's been incredible, both in college and the NBA. We just haven't seen him enough. I don't think anyone, though, can top Bo Jackson, Michelle, because at one point, even though it was a short stint, he was viewed as maybe the best baseball and football player on the planet. He was in those conversations. We'll never see anything like that.
7: 100% Bo Jackson, not even a close second. There's a top line for Embiid's resume. He won an MVP. Bo Jackson, yes, Heisman, but pros? There's no top line of the resume for him, so Bo Jackson, because of injuries.
3: And one of the great 30 for 30s of all time. If you haven't seen it, check it out. Incredible. Next matchup, Sterling Sharp, number 4 seed. Sterling Sharp, his NFL career abruptly ended because of a serious neck injury that he suffered back in 1994. He had to retire after just 7 seasons. Hall of Fame level production, but the career obviously cut short because of that neck injury. He goes up against the number 5 seed, Grant Hill. Ankle injury after ankle injury robbed him of his prime years. So where are we going, Ev? Are you going Sterling Sharp or Grant Hill?
7: Yeah, not close for me, Grant Hill. Grant Hill is a massive what if. And Grant Hill, at 6'8", point forward, offense, defense, can pass the ball beautifully. Grant Hill would have been maybe, Myron, a top 10 player ever. Is that too much?
3: He had 5 surgeries over 4 years.
7: I know, but if he wasn't banged up, could I have, dare I say, top 10 to 20 ever?
6: Yeah, I mean, we were saying Jordan level when he came into the NBA. I mean, that was sort of the view that he could be this generational talent. Injuries obviously kept him from being that. But for me, my list of all-time receivers, Jerry Rice, Randy Moss, number 3 is Sterling Sharp. I think Sterling Sharp had the most underrated NFL career that we've seen because of those injuries. Mm. He was right there with the best. It's definitely Sterling Sharp for me.
3: Vegas East tiebreaker, Sterling Sharp or Grant Hill? Who advances?
8: So Sterling Sharp did just get into the Hall of Fame, even with that 7th season. Yep. So, and Shannon Sharp always said, I'm in the Hall of Fame, but I'm not even the best receiver in my family.
3: Right.
8: So I think it's Sterling Sharp. I think his sky was the limit. I know Grant Hill's was as well, but we're talking about maybe the best, one of the best receivers of all time.
3: Sterling Sharp, the 4 seed, advancing. Let's go to the other side of the bracket. I know a lot of people are waiting for this one. The number 2 seed, Derrick Rose, the youngest MVP in NBA history, Chicago native, playing for the Bulls. Just unbelievable talent. ACL tear in 2012, devastating injury. So many injuries that he had to deal with, including those knees. Derrick Rose, number 2 seed, versus the number 7 seed, and Ken Griffey Jr., who obviously had a great career, but had a you're squinting.
7: I don't know how Ken Griffey Jr. is on this list. I'm confused by that.
3: Because he missed over 600 games in his career because of injury. He could have had all the records had he not been injured.
7: But he had one of the greatest careers ever simultaneously, didn't he? I mean, like, he's one of the most interesting athletes. I guess I'm glad he's on this list for this reason. He's the poster child for, like, see what happens when you don't do that stuff, allegedly. The PEDs, you actually break down later in your career. Mm. And he would have gone longer. Like, I don't know. I would go Derrick Rose only because I could look at Ken Griffey Jr.'s career and say he's still, even with the what if, one of the greatest players to ever live. He's unbelievable. So I go D. Rose.
3: Myron.
6: Yeah, Griffey had a great career. But I still think he's in the what if category.
7: Wow.
6: Totally. For a lot of reasons.
7: Really?
3: He could have had
6: I think a lot of people put him in that. Yeah, he's in the what if category. Mm. You know, no fault of his own. Derrick Rose, at his best, was one of the, to me, top 15 greatest players in the NBA. Like, he never played to his ceiling because of injuries. But in that stretch when he was great, I haven't seen many players better than Derrick Rose. It's Derrick Rose for me.
3: Derrick Rose advancing the 2 seed. All right, our final first round matchup. The number 3 seed, Andrew Luck. Andrew Luck's shocking retirement at age 29 back in 2019. I think for us in sports, that's one of those I'll never forget where I was when I found out that Andrew Luck was retiring.
7: Do you remember where you were?
3: I do.
7: Okay. I didn't know that you were just saying that.
6: He won't forget it either.
3: Where were you?
7: I was, we rented a house in the Hamptons. It was the same night as the Conor McGregor
3: in
7: fight.
3: Oh, in the Hamptons.
7: Wasn't it? Yeah. Where are you going this summer? Probably 10 times. No, answer the question.
3: To St. Louis. See my family.
7: Anyway, wasn't it?
8: No, Michelle doesn't go to the Hamptons. She goes out east. That's what she says when she's going to the Hamptons.
7: I think it was the same night as the Conor McGregor Floyd Mayweather fight, but I could be wrong.
6: Yeah. Mm.
7: And I remember, like, what is this that Adam just reported? Schefter just reported.
3: Yeah.
7: But yes, you were right, because I did remember exactly where I was.
3: A Swiss cheese offensive line. He got the career knocked out of him, as Canty likes to say. Unbelievable. Sports tragedy that Andrew Luck had to leave the game at age 29. Versus the number 6 seed guys in Penny Hardaway. His career impacted by those left knee injuries. He had a meniscus in 97 that went on to cause a lot of other problems. 6 surgeries on that knee. Obviously, he and Shaq were on a great trajectory. So let's go with you, Myron. Number 3 seed, Andrew Luck, or the number 6 seed in Penny Hardaway?
6: First off, are y'all chilling in the Hamptons? What are they paying y'all? I got to make some
7: this was before we worked here.
6: Wow. But Penny Hardaway, to me, is overlooked too often. Because when he was healthy, it was incredible what he did. That Magic team was one of my favorites. But Andrew Luck came back after injury and was one of the best quarterbacks in the NFL. So I think you got to give it to Luck. Still a what if, but was great even after the injuries.
7: I'm going to go Andrew Luck. I'll make it simple for you, Smalls.
3: Okay.
7: The rest of the way.
6: Wait, what?
7: Andrew Luck, the rest of the way.
3: The rest of the way.
7: The rest of the way.
6: What do you mean?
7: Meaning against any matchup, I'm taking Andrew Luck.
3: Okay, well, let's go to our second round matchup. The number 1 overall seed in Bo Jackson versus the 4 seed in Sterling Sharp. Ev.
7: I go Bo Jackson. Myron. I know that Sterling's passion Myron's passion for Sterling Sharp, but I'm going Bo Jackson.
6: I'll go Bo, but okay. Love you, Sterling.
3: The number 1 overall seed, Bo Jackson, advancing to the championship. Oh, well, we know what Evan's picking, Myron, so I'll defer to you on this one. The number 2 seed in Derrick Rose versus the number 3 seed in Andrew Luck. The greatest what-if in sports due to injury.
6: Derrick Rose.
3: Ooh.
6: I mean, there was a conversation about LeBron and Derrick Rose as the best young players in this league. Youngest MVP ever. Derrick Rose for me.
3: Vegas East tiebreaker.
8: Going with
3: Andrew Luck?
8: Andrew Luck.
3: Ooh, Andrew Luck advancing. Okay. Number 1 overall seed, Bo Jackson, versus the number 3 seed in Andrew Luck. Evan, what is the biggest what if in sports?
7: I go Andrew Luck because let's just pretend, Smalls, you project out that they both become the best ever at what they do, and Bo can only do one of the two, right? Being the greatest quarterback ever is better than being the greatest running back ever. And I Andrew Luck's the one guy that I'm like, ooh, as a Brady stan, thank God he didn't play too long because that would have been a problem for Tom Brady. That's how good I thought he was and how unbelievable of a career I thought he was going to have. So I go Andrew Luck.
6: Michelle mentioned it. You mentioned the 30 for 30. Like, there were, you know, legit baseball people who said Bo Jackson was the greatest player they've ever seen, and legit football people who said he was the greatest NFL player they've ever seen.
3: The greatest pure athlete we maybe have ever seen.
6: Yeah. It has to be Bo Jackson. I mean, he's Paul Bunyan. Like, he's a tall tale. It wasn't real. It's Bo.
3: Vegas East.
5: Oh, it's the number one seed. It's Bo Jackson.
7: Why does Nuno sound mad about this?
5: No, I'm mad.
3: He did sound mad. Reflecting on Bo Jackson's career.
7: Right, he sounded mad about this.
8: He's still upset about Bo Jackson's career being taken away.
6: Yeah, yeah.
5: Also, and I understand. We're going so far. If Bo Jackson was a cheat code in Tecmo Bowl. Like, you
7: have to. You know what?
6: The greatest Tecmo Bowl player ever.
7: Brought that up.
6: Ever.
7: You know, that's fair.
3: Do you want to change your vote?
7: No, but I mean, that is a good job, buddy. Right. And shout out to Stacey, our TV director, who participated in this. We got to give him credit.
3: Absolutely.
7: On that
3: shout
7: as
3: out
7: well.
3: To Stacey for the idea and the excellent work. And that is Michelle's Madness, the greatest what if in sports, Bo Jackson. 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
24: 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Once again, banged up, didn't play last night. Myron Metcalf in for Canty today, Evan Cohen with you. So you heard some of the audio there. Lakers and Thunder get back at it tonight in game 2 of their series. It feels like most people have kind of already decided this series is over. Don't know that I can blame them for doing that. Can LeBron play any better, Myron, to carry them through? Or is this donezo in your mind?
6: It feels like it's done. You know, I'm intrigued by the idea of a healthy Austin Reeves, a healthy Luka being a part of this series and kind of what happens. But OKC is just too good, too much depth. Like, they got a chance to go on a run, and I haven't felt that about a team in a long time.
3: Yeah, I don't see it either, unfortunately. And you hate to say that because you never want to be dismissive of a player of the caliber of LeBron James. He's arguably the second greatest player to ever live. And you want to, even in his 40s, think that he can summon the magic and do something improbable. But to echo Myron's sentiments, when in game one, you have Shea having an off night in the manner in which he did, and it still did not matter 1 ounce, and you're still without Luka, I don't see it happening.
7: Wait, so before we go further on the LeBron part, Marion, you said Oklahoma City could go on a run, something I haven't seen a team or felt about a team in a long time. You're saying multi-championship run, dynastic run?
6: Multi-championships. Yeah, multi-championships. I mean, we had those conversations a little bit about Boston, you know, Denver, Milwaukee, but I feel like with the youth and the depth, they got a chance to do something that we haven't seen since the Warriors, right? 2017, 2018. I will say quickly on LeBron, though, this is the greatest over 40 performance I think we've seen in sports. I mean, to do this in this sport at this level is still the most impressive thing I think we've seen of somebody his age.
7: Jack Nicklaus, 1986 Masters, 45.
6: He wasn't running with SGA and Chet Holmgren. George Foreman, great, but I mean, those guys weren't trying to keep up with 20-year-olds. In a sport.
7: Hold on a second.
3: I thought you were
7: going to
3: go Brady.
7: Well, I could go Brady too, but hold on a second. You said you got to win. You got Mike Brown. Okay, cool. You're doing it in the second round. So now you're giving credit to LeBron for running? Is that what you're because he's running?
6: No, no, no.
7: Mike, he didn't win.
6: Mike Brown and LeBron are not the same category. LeBron on a shorthanded team. Getting his team to this point and that performance he's had so far. I mean, against OKC, there were stretches where he was the best player on the floor at 41 years old. We've never seen, I don't think, anything like that. And because of the level of the sport, past the age of 40, 40 and over, to me, this is the greatest thing we've ever seen in sports.
7: Brady. I mean, thank you, Smalls. He went.
6: Brady was great. But again, it's a different sport. And I think the physical demands of LeBron right now in this sport, to me, is more impressive.
3: And especially without Luka, and of course without Reeves for a stretch.
6: Yeah. He's doing it by himself.
7: He's been awesome. I don't know that I would go that far, but obviously, you know, you tip your cap to LeBron. But what is now? Okay, so now if we're going to sit there and say, Myron and Smalls, he's been awesome, past 40 years old. He's carrying the Lakers. They're in the second round. Reeves was awful in the first game. It's his team right this second until Luka gets back. He's been great, et cetera, et cetera. But they're going to lose the series. Then what? Then what happens? Does he go back to Lakers? Does he consider just staying in L.A. and going to the Clippers? Are the Cavs on the table? Are the Warriors on the table? Is retirement on the table? So if he's this good at this age and it's the best 40-plus-year-old performance in all sports historically per Myron Metcalf, well, why not keep it going? And if you're going to keep it going, where?
6: Yeah, I mean, to me, I don't think LeBron is retiring without a retirement tour. I know he says he doesn't want it. But I guarantee, like, he's going to make it known this is my last year. Like, I just don't think he's going to do it differently. And I also think being next to Luka is probably his best chance to compete for a championship. Would he consider Cleveland? Maybe. But why not stay in L.A.? I mean, L.A. to him wasn't even just about basketball, right? It was bigger than that. It was his business interests. It was a place where his wife wanted to be. So I think L.A. is more than what he's doing on the court. I think he'll stay.
3: I think he'll stay, too. But I don't take anything off the table when it comes to LeBron James. Maybe more than any modern athlete that we've seen, he will move the pieces of the puzzle around. He will figure out a way to make it work for him, for what he wants to do. I'm with Myron. I definitely think we'll know that it's the end. Not even if LeBron wants it or not, but I'm sure the NBA wants it. I'm sure the NBA wants to maximize the LeBron James farewell tour. Imagine what ticket prices will be. Imagine what viewership will be.
6: Yeah.
3: I've never seen LeBron James play live. If I know it's the end, I'm going to pony up to see it. You better believe it.
7: It's an excellent point for this reason. If you're Adam Silver, and Adam Silver doesn't rule with the iron fist, right? He's not intense that way. He's not David Stern. If you're Adam Silver, I think it is completely justified to call LeBron James after this season and say, listen, if you're coming back, awesome. We want you back as long as we'll take you in a wheelchair out there, whatever you want to do, right? Yeah. At 95 years old. Yeah. But if you're thinking about retirement and you make that decision, I'm asking you to let me know. We have done everything in this league to do everything under your wishes. Mm-hmm. Everything we have, this last 10 to 20 years in the NBA, the LeBron James era. And many people don't like the LeBron James era of the NBA. It is the friendship era, the way in which the schedule is, all the stuff, the branding.
3: Player empowerment.
7: Yeah, player empowerment. The branding of like, hey, we've got this big partner that could come in. You cool with this, LeBron?
3: Think about the domino effect that this league has had. And players having agency in their career in a different way since LeBron James did the decision.
7: That's right. And so I think it is completely reasonable for Adam Silver to say to LeBron James, I need you to do me a favor. I've done you so many of them. I need the retirement tour. And if you want to blame me, I don't care.
3: This is a business. And what would be a bigger storyline or a bigger boom for their business than LeBron James' retirement tour next season? There's no storyline that would compare. There's nothing that would generate more money for the league at all.
7: Do you think LeBron has to let Silver know?
3: Yeah.
7: You think he owes it to him?
3: Yeah. Because LeBron James understands what he means to this game. He understands his place in history, and he understands that people will want the opportunity to show their appreciation for him and what he's given us as basketball fans.
7: And Myron, quickly, it's a perfect passive-aggressive move. I didn't want to do this. Yeah. Adam made me.
6: He wants the praise. Yeah, he wants the praise. I think I do wonder, though, we talked about Brady. Do you trust he'll stay retired?
3: Yeah, I do. I really do.
7: We are so far gone with the Thunder Lakers series. We're now projecting, could LeBron come out of retirement before he's retired before game two tonight? That's now that's how you want to know how much this show has now written off the Lakers, who I thought could go six. We are now wondering if LeBron could come out of retirement. He hasn't retired. Here's Smalls with more on Sherwin-Williams. I mean, my God.
3: Sorry, Lakers fans.
7: Jeez.
3: Look, in sports, the best teams know when to make their move. 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
0: Hey, this is Rich Eisen. 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

0: We don't talk enough about mental health, especially men. Too many people feel like they have to handle it all alone and that silence can cost them.
1: 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And therefore, I don't want to be connected with people because I don't offer anything.
0: Hero House Northwest is changing that with something called the Clubhouse model. CEO Kaylee Fiedler-Golke says it's a community where members and staff work side by side, building skills and supporting each other in real life every day.
1: Traditional services treat the symptoms, and community-based programs like ours rebuild lives. So we focus on connection and purpose and belonging, things medication alone can't provide, but are critical for that long-term recovery.
0: 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Hero House Northwest is building communities where adults living with serious mental illness can show up, belong, and actually be part of something.
1: We've heard a lot of it lately is it's okay to not be okay and to share that with other people. And what Hero House Northwest and the Clubhouse model does is it really restores that sense of purpose and dignity, but also that self-esteem.
0: Inside these clubhouses, CEO Kaylee Fiedler-Golke says people work side by side, building skills and supporting each other in ways traditional systems often don't.
1: People heal people. We need to be around other people. And I think it doesn't really matter where our backgrounds come from. It really is about that connection to others and feeling seen and heard.
0: Visit one of their featured clubhouses to explore employment and membership opportunities and ask questions in a welcoming environment. 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
3: There's an 81-year-old man who it's been like 50 years that he's had season tickets.
4: Years.
3: Now the Dodgers are refusing to print him physical tickets. They say he has to do it online, except he doesn't know how to use a computer because he's an 81-year-old man and he has a flip phone.
4: I am heated. We know you've got the money. Get another printer if it's a problem. Give Errol his printed tickets, Dodgers.
3: So
4: stop spending money and acquiring all the stars and print some tickets.
5: I'm over it. I'm sick and tired and over.
3: Get a life.
6: Look out.
7: Yes, each and every day at this time, our producer, Pat Costello, gives us items in and around sports, entertainment, his life here on Unsportsmanlike, presented by Progressive Insurance. Loan Michelle Smallman, Myron Metcalf in for Chris Canty today. Evan Cohen with you. And in for Pat Costello is Cam Pratt with I'm Over It.
4: That rejoin made me mad all over again.
3: Yeah.
4: Dodgers.
8: Print some tickets, Dodgers.
7: Dodgers.
8: Get Errol his printed tickets.
4: That's right. I wonder whatever happened with that. I will find out from research.
8: Yeah, look it up. Before we get
7: started.
4: Research is Cam. Well, it's me. I'm going to Google it.
8: We all have Google. Before I get started, because I actually have an issue with the guy who usually does this segment. His name's Pat. But I want to give a couple birthday shout-outs while I'm on the mic. My sister's birthday was yesterday. Woohoo. Happy birthday, Zoe. And my girlfriend's birthday is today.
7: What
8: woohoo. Happy birthday, Hannah.
4: What is
8: so
4: this, a
8: shout out to both of them.
7: What's happening?
9: Yeah.
7: Nuno already is annoyed with you by the Sixers-Knicks series. What do you think is going to happen at the end of this?
8: I think he's fine.
7: Yeah. I don't. I know him.
4: Oh,
8: took 5 seconds.
7: Not a happy camper.
4: Uh-oh. Hand on the
9: what
4: face.
9: What a lack of enthusiasm,
7: wow.
9: Too.
7: Wow.
9: Woohoo. Not, what is that?
7: Wow. Shout out. Wow.
8: Is that better?
9: Yeah. What's next? You're going to play some requests?
7: Question I got from the audience here.
4: Okay.
8: Who's that?
7: I'm not going to name Rob Lorenzo's name, but he just asked me from the audience. Did Cam just hard launch on air?
4: Was this a hard launch, Cam?
9: Yeah, is that?
8: I mean, on air, I guess, but it's been hard launched for a long time.
4: Wow.
9: What's a long
7: Hannah?
9: Time?
7: I don't know, Hannah.
8: Since last year.
7: Do you know Hannah?
4: I've never met Hannah, but I know about her. I know, may I reveal, Cam, where she lives?
8: Sure.
4: She lives
7: like her
4: here
7: exact
4: in the
7: address?
4: City. No, she lives here in the city.
8: He's not a doxer.
4: So I know that Cam comes back and forth from Connecticut to visit his girlfriend in the city.
7: Never seen him here.
8: Would you want to hang out with, spend
9: congrats.
8: More time with me? Thank you, Myron.
7: You? Yeah.
9: Congrats, Cam.
4: Wait, Cam, you just hard launched on air. This is so mage.
9: Yeah.
4: Congratulations.
8: This is
4: so
8: very what? Mage, yeah.
4: So mage.
7: Mage.
9: Yeah, You said the woohoo. I think you should have shown a little more enthusiasm.
8: Yeah. Probably right.
9: In the hard launch.
8: I'll show her the enthusiasm in person, but I don't want to, you know, go too far.
9: Whoa.
8: Nuno is already mad at me.
6: Wow. So, Myron, what should
9: Idris Elba?
6: Yeah. What?
8: Oh, you,
6: Byron,
8: you don't
6: what
8: even
6: should
8: like
6: the birthday shout-out have sounded like? Because let's go live to Minneapolis, Minnesota, and Myron Metcalf, who will now redo a proper birthday shout-out for Hannah. Myron?
9: Yeah, I just want to give a shout-out to my one and only, the one who means the most to be, my number one. Give it up for Hannah, everybody.
6: Yeah, Hannah, happy birthday.
9: That's how you do it.
6: Yeah, that's
9: you
6: how
9: gotta
6: you
9: put
6: do
9: a little Barry White in there.
8: Myron just did like an R&B Isaac song Hayes. For me. I like that.
9: It's gotta sound like an R&B interlude. Yeah. Like, you know, those tracks where they're just talking.
4: Yeah, I was like, is this like, a Boyz II Men song? What's going on?
9: Yes, that's how you gotta do
4: it. Hey, girl. Happy birthday, baby.
9: I know we've been through some tough times, but here we are.
6: I'm still hard launching on the
9: That's how you gotta do it.
8: You've been dating long enough to
9: like that dude in Boyz II Men. That dude in Boyz II Men, that was his only job. I don't know if
6: he
9: sang.
6: He left.
9: He just.
6: Why did he leave?
4: What a gig.
9: Because he wanted to sing.
4: Come in and with your deep voice, do some shout outs to your girl. Hey, sorry about what happened on the road last week, baby, but I'm here for you, girl.
8: All in a day's work.
4: And you're still part of the group.
6: No, but he's the one that left the group. Do you know that?
9: No, because he probably wanted to sing.
6: Why would he leave?
9: Best, what else? Because he wanted to sing, probably, and they were like, no, we didn't bring you here to sing.
8: You only have one job, and he's like, I'm being boxed in.
9: That's how he felt.
4: Can you imagine you're part of Boyz II Men, you know, one of the biggest things in music and entertainment at that time, and you're out, you're meeting people, and they're like, oh, are you the lead singer? You're like, no, I'm the deep voice interlude guy.
9: The deep voice. So, true story about the real breakup, though. They got into a fight. He got into a fight.
4: Physical fight?
9: With Sean. A physical fight.
6: Really?
9: At the guy at Sean's house, and that ended the group. That's when they kicked him out.
6: I watch a lot of Sean's stuff online. Yeah. He seems as nice and kind as could be.
8: Maybe it was that voice guy's fault.
9: Because they were like, hey, man, you're not showing up for gigs. Let's talk about it. He comes over, they get into a fight.
6: Yeah, that makes sense.
9: They kick him out of the group.
8: Mm. Evan, what is Sean's last name?
6: Stockman or Stockton?
8: Stockman. Good job.
9: Okay. Stockman, yeah.
4: According to... Yeah. The internet. That's not what happened.
9: Okay.
6: Well, wow, a journalist over here.
9: No, I've seen Sean interview.
6: I thought she was.
9: This
6: a
9: is what Sean said.
4: Shall I read the evidence that has just been presented to me from Google? Yeah. It says Boyz II Men did not break up, but they transitioned from a quartet to a trio in 2003.
6: Come on.
4: What?
6: That's a breakup.
4: Well, transition. May I finish?
6: That's a breakup.
4: Okay, may I finish?
6: I'm sorry. Girl, I'm sorry.
4: I forgive you. When member Michael McCary left due to health issues.
8: Oh, boy, this took a turn.
4: Specifically MS.
6: Okay, well, back to you, Kim. Wait. All right, Myron.
4: The remaining members have continued to record and perform as a group, confirming they are still together.
6: All right. I wish we didn't know that one.
4: Best wishes.
9: Not the real story.
4: Michael reunited with the group back in 2024-2025 on the New Edition Way tour.
8: Can I rant about Pat now?
9: Wait,
10: boy.
9: Yeah, it's not.
10: I'm sorry for that. Girl. Sorry for that.
9: Girl. Yeah, you got to start girl. You always got to say girl. That's the first word, no matter what you say.
8: Okay. Girl. I'm sorry for that, even though you're a man.
9: You know it's you.
10: Boy.
8: Take man. Yep. Girl. Happy birthday. Anyway, on to Pat.
9: Yes, that's what I'm talking about.
8: That was better. Thank
9: that's
8: you for the
9: coaching,
8: That's what
9: I'm talking
8: Myron.
9: About.
8: All right, let's talk about Pat, because Myron, you might not know, but Pat is at his sister's wedding this weekend, and he had this whole thing about how it's Mother's Day this weekend, and how could he possibly top the Mother's Day gift that his sister is giving their mom, getting married, her firstborn child, her first daughter, getting married on Mother's Day.

0: macaroni art.
1: Here's a macaroni art I'm going to give to you on Mother's Day, girl.
2: Can you call your mother girl?
3: Byron said everything has to start with girl, no matter who it's addressed
4: to. It has to.
3: Whether it's a woman or man, it doesn't matter. It doesn't matter. Girl.
2: But your mother?
3: Doesn't matter.
4: Even your mama. That's the R&B rule.
2: Mama. I thought you could just sing the song instead.
3: Yeah. Instead, it actually started with girl. Mama.
4: Girl. Every single song starts with girl.
2: We need some boys to don't listen. After this.
4: We do.
2: Putting in a request now, Cam.
0: You got it.
2: Thank
0: you. Girl. There you got it.
2: I was going to say, that was a very good opportunity for girl. Girl. Saw Boyz II Men live once. They were amazing. 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
5: I mean, I just go out there, try to win. 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
8: 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And that's what Braden
4: Myron!
8: Smith said.
4: Myron, what are you doing?
9: Myron!
8: He said, Sam Darnold!
4: You did the interview!
8: That was a question he asked.
4: He said, Con Knipple!
6: They shouldn't let me play this game.
4: Oh my God!
9: Myron, you asked the question.
8: I think the game's over. I think that's it.
4: What a disgrace.
0: I totally forgot about that. That was an amazing moment.
6: That was bad.
0: That was an amazing moment.
6: I need
0: to reset that up here in a second. Along with Michelle Smallman, Myron Metcalf.
9: Set up for success.
0: For Chris Canty, Evan Cohen with you. 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If you're unfamiliar with it, go back on our Wednesday show podcast. 5 pieces of audio that the crew in Bristol, Vegas East, Cam, Pat, Nuno, Javante give us. And we have to identify who's speaking in the audio. Mm-hmm. And they played, last time Myron played it, a clip from an interview Myron did, and Myron got the guess wrong.
9: He was like, Con Knipple.
8: Not only an interview he did, a question that he personally asked.
6: Listen, I didn't think that you all would put me on. Like, I didn't think you'd use a clip from a show I did. So I was a little confused, but that was my bad. I'll be better now. I'll be better this time.
0: I will defend Myron in this regard. Game night here on ESPN Radio, 10 p.m. Eastern time with Q Myers and Myron and Emmett and the entire crew. Yeah. A lot of times they have these on-the-fly interviews, right? Like, hey, Cubs won 14 straight. Let's get somebody from the Cubs. And you literally have no idea going in. Correct me if I'm wrong on all this, Myron, because I've never actually hosted game night. But like on the fly, hey, Crow Armstrong on, Pete Crow Armstrong on. And you're like, I didn't know I was going to have him on. Mm-hmm. And then you're doing these quick interview because you just got him on because of this cool story that was going on. So I guess I could understand that you may not remember the voice the next day, but that was still terrible.
6: My best work. Not my best work. You know, between that and Father First, you know, every time I come on the show, I feel like I go viral for the wrong reasons.
9: Gucci Mane quotes.
6: I'll be better. Gucci Mane.
9: Are we going to get some Gucci to end the show? Because you know I'm requesting it.
6: We can do Gucci. And literally the other day, someone reached out to me and said they bought the book. Like, I think I'm responsible for, like, book sales with Gucci. I should get royalties, I think, after that.
9: Have you ever interviewed Gucci?
6: I haven't, but that would be a dream. I would love to.
0: That's
6: sit
0: your
6: down.
0: Dream interview, Gucci Mane?
9: To Myron specifically.
6: He's on the list.
9: We need 100%. To work on that. And then we need to play it in Who Said It the following week when you're on the show.
6: I would love it. That would be a dream come true to sit down with Gucci.
0: So, Myron Metcalf, Sundays, 10 a.m. to 1 p.m. Eastern. Matt and Myron, I would like to hear Matt interview Gucci Mane, is what I would like to hear. Matt Jones, who introduced himself to Smalls at the Super Bowl after they've met and hosted together, and Michelle just simply said, I know who you are. We've worked together 100 times. Like, why are you introducing yourself?
9: A few months ago, I sat next to you on a panel.
0: Which I don't want to. Wait a minute. I don't want to do this, but I'm going to do it. Matt then said, what was the name of the person's house I was at? I'm like, what? What are you talking? He didn't remember anything.
6: Yeah.
9: No, he sounded right up to me. Oh,
0: but he's
9: Matt
0: one of the
9: Jones.
0: Smartest guys around, and he didn't remember any part of anything.
6: He just floats. Yeah, he just floats.
0: He's a floater?
6: Yeah.
0: Yeah, he's a floater.
6: Now, he floats.
9: He then said to me, because I was like, I know who you are. We've worked together, was with you on a panel in person few months back.
4: At that person's house, who doesn't remember?
6: Crowd of people.
9: He was like, I didn't know if you'd remember me. He tried to, I think, rebound and say, I didn't think you'd remember me. Is that a good rebound? Was that a good play by Matt Jones?
6: Recovery. Great play. I think that's a great recovery. I think that's, I mean, I've done that for sure. Like, you turn it onto yourself, and I think that's a good way to do it.
9: Okay.
6: Yeah.
4: Well, I think you always got to do the good to see you, not nice to meet you kind of thing, right? You can never
9: But he was obviously past that.
4: Yeah. But in general, you never should say nice to meet you. Just in case you've met the person
6: you
4: before.
6: Shouldn't you shouldn't say
4: remember. That? No. God, Myron. No.
9: What if it's somebody that someone has told you about, and they're like, oh my gosh, it's so great to meet you. I've heard so much about you.
4: I never say nice to me. What if you've met the person and you don't? What if you remember that you met them in passing? Just go with the good to see you. It's not insulting.
6: It's still cordial, though. But nice to meet you is still, even in that situation, still nice, though.
4: Yeah, but it
6: no
4: could
6: one
4: backfire.
6: Would be offended by it.
4: It could backfire. Yeah.
9: No, I know someone who one time said, it's nice. I was standing there. I was an observer. Was like, it's nice to meet you. And the person's like, I've met you like 3 times. And it was very uncomfortable.
4: Yeah.
9: Very uncomfortable.
4: And I know someone, and maybe it's the same person we're talking about here, who would be the person to say, I've met you 3 times, and then list the amount of people. I wouldn't say this guy Steve's name, but he would list the times that we met you here, here, and here, but you just said nice to meet you.
6: So, Michelle, this happens to you. This happened to you before. This happens often to you, like the nice to meet you thing with people you've met before?
9: I was standing there. We were at a party. Somebody said, oh, it's so nice to meet you. And the person, very steely-faced, was like, I've met you like...
4: Very what-faced?
9: Steely-faced. Was like...
4: Word of the day.
9: Steely?
6: Yeah, that's a good...
4: Yeah.
9: Word of the day?
4: Yes.
9: Absolutely not.
7: What are we doing here?
9: And wait until you hear the word. I have been thinking for 2 hours and 6 minutes, how am I going to work this word in today? It is a very... I just say...
4: Now you don't have to, because you already won.
9: Are you ready for this?
4: Maybe I'm not.
6: Yeah.
9: Our word of the day is fluvial.
4: Oh, boy.
6: What?
9: Relating to rivers, it's used to describe features, ecosystems, or deposits created by flowing water. How was I going to work that in today? Fluvial?
6: Fluvial.
9: And Evan just handing me the dub with the guessing steely. Terrible by you.
6: I like that.
9: Terrible.
6: What was that,
9: and
6: Evan?
9: By the way, that secures the win on the week for me.
6: Wow. Fluvial.
4: You need to do the hair thing just to rub it in?
9: Dramatic effect.
4: Yeah, thanks.
9: Fluvial.
4: Wow. Okay, well, throw me down the river, I guess, with fluvial, whatever it is. You know what? I don't want to set up the Knicks and the Sixers. Here's why. Because Myron Metcalf is telling me we shouldn't even be talking about this. Because
6: that's not what I said.
4: You are saying this. I'm not a Knicks fan, and I'm literally looking at this trying to give this team credit, and you are crapping all over it. So you do it, Myron Metcalf, first.
6: No, you showed up as the Madison Square Garden marketing team executive, and you were like, hey, by the way, we're going to have a ceremony today for Mike Brown, and we're going to pat him on the back and give him a hug and say, here, great job. Like, that's how you presented this, and all I'm saying is, great win last night against Philly. I think they've been the best team in the Eastern Conference. I think you can make the case they've been the second best team in the playoffs right now. But that doesn't mean they've actually achieved what they've set out to achieve. All I'm doing is holding them to the standard that they set out for themselves. That's it.
9: We are a show of accountability. And the Knicks have told us it is finals or bust. Now, will that bust, if they don't achieve what they set out to achieve, result in Mike Brown being one and done? Are they going to make significant moves with the roster? Who knows? But it's on the table if they don't get there because of the edict that James Dolan put down. He said, let me get the exact quote here.
4: He said they got to go to the finals. So
9: we want to get to the finals, and we should win the finals. Getting to the finals, we absolutely got to do. Absolutely got to do. So, yeah, pardon Myron and I for holding them to their own set of standards.
6: Yeah. What's fair, Evan? Like, what's a fair conversation about the Knicks? What should we be saying, since that's not sufficient?
4: Okay. Well, I'm not a Knicks fan. Nuno is. Maybe I should defer to Nuno.
6: Fooled me.
4: I'm a Heat fan. I don't like the Knicks even at all, but I'm just assessing I'm assessing a basketball game based on consuming it last night. All the playoffs here on ESPN Radio, of course, presented by Gusto. All I'm saying to you is, I'm watching this game last night. Both teams are without players.
0: The Sixers are without an MVP in Embiid. The Knicks are without Mitchell Robinson. OG gets hurt. It's close. 25 lead changes. And I'm like, you know what? That's the kind of win that if they do get to the finals, you look back on and say, that's a mature, impressive win, not to take it for granted and still to act like it's game seven in the NBA finals, even though the best player arguably on the other team is not there. I saw a level of maturity and discipline with the Knicks last night I was impressed with. Nuno, how do you weigh in on this beef that Myron and I have that I'm not allowed to even praise a team off of one game?
10: Well, I mean,
0: I know you want to take anyone's side but mine normally, but go ahead.
10: I think a game like last night, a win like last night, just emphasizes Myron's point of, hey, they need to, their goal is to get to the finals. It's a failure if they don't. That's all these games do. It's a referendum on the edict that the Knicks organization showed you when they fired Tom Thibodeau. It's the edict on, you know, what James Dolan has said, you know, previously a couple months ago that he expects to be in the finals. You know, he made a joke earlier this week about, like, expecting to play SGA and beating them, right? Like, so it's, that's all these games are.
0: All right, I think we've figured this out.
6: Yeah, but
0: go ahead, Myron.
6: You changed it, Evan. You switched
0: How did
6: up.
0: I change it?
6: You switched up. You started this conversation by saying last night was a championship caliber victory for the Knicks. That's what Michelle and I have been responding to.
9: I heard it.
6: You've said the word championship level multiple times about the Knicks.
9: Agree.
6: Now, a few minutes ago, you called it a mature win. Mm. So you've switched between how you described that victory last night. Mature win is great. When you say championship level, in my mind, okay, well, they got to be champions then, right? Or they have to at least get to the point where they can compete for a championship. Why is that not okay to hold them to that standard? Girl, let me tell you. It sounds like that's how you talk to James Dolan because you're a Knicks fan.
0: Wait a second. What I was going to say, I was going to unify
9: Girl,
0: us.
9: I totally support you kicking out Charles. Yeah.
0: No, I do not. No, I don't even say that. Don't even say that.
9: I support your musical endeavors on the side.
0: Here's, I'll be in the front row. Nuno. Wait, if I say nice things, do I get front row? Because then I will start saying nice things. It's me, Chalamet, and Kylie all of a sudden. And was Greeny there last
9: Greeny
0: night?
9: Greeny was.
0: Because I thought I saw Greeny on the sideline.
8: He was courtside.
0: He was courtside?
9: Yeah.
10: Yeah, I think he was helping Nick Nurse with challenges yesterday. That's how close he was to Nick Nurse.
0: Wow, I thought I saw Greeny.
6: By the way, is Chalamet too much? Is Timothy Chalamet? What's his name? Chalamet?
8: Wait.
6: Tim Chalamet? What's his name?
0: Timothy?
6: Is it Chalamet?
0: No, Chalamet.
6: He's with Kendall Jenner.
0: Kylie. You've gotten every part of this wrong.
8: Help
6: me out. No, stop. Help me out. Is it Timothy Chalamet?
8: Chalamet.
0: Just keep going. No, don't help him.
6: Timothy Chalamet.
0: Wait, Myron, just give us a break. What were you going to say?
9: Good.
0: He said Charlamagne.
6: I was going to say, is Timothy Chalamet? I didn't say Charlamagne.
0: Timothy Chalamet the God. Was he there last night?
6: Is it Timothy Chalamet? Help me out. Is it Timothy Chalamet? I said, was he too much? Was Timothy Chalamet? That's his name, right? Chalamet?
8: Chalamet.
6: I'm close enough.
9: Tell me. May, like the month.
0: Myron Mad Dog Metcalf. Who knew? Oh, my God.
9: What's your question about Timmy Boy?
6: Is he too much? Is it too much?
0: No.
9: Why? Because of the leather jacket, no collar? Is that what we're talking about?
6: It's becoming its own thing, I feel like, a little bit. It's a little too much to me.
8: This guy whose name I don't know, he's way too much.
6: I knew who he is. I just Shana. It's a lot of like M's and L's in his name.
8: Marmalade.
9: You know who he is. What does he do?
6: Well, I know he's an actor.
9: Do you know what he's been in?
6: Oh yeah, he did the Bob Dylan movie. He just did Marty Supreme.
9: Okay, very good.
6: I know, but the name Chalamet. Timothy Chalamet, right? Chalamet. Is that you?
8: There it is.
6: Chalamet. Timothy Chalamet. Okay. Yeah, I saw him in Kendall Jenner.
9: Kylie.
0: It's Kylie. 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
6: You know what I mean.
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27: If he's not happy with the Celtics, trade. 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

0: And if he's not happy, girl, could he go to Myron's hometown of Milwaukee and trade for Giannis?
1: Keep going. You got your points or what on this, Smalls?
2: My points on Jaylen Brown?
1: No, start it the right way per Myron Metcalf in for Canty today. There's only one way you could start it with Boyz II Men. Every point has to start with...
2: girl. Girl, if this was really your favorite season of all time, and it ended in an early playoff exit, girl, should I be concerned that you don't want to win more championships?
1: Myron?
3: Girl, we've had fun in Boston, but maybe it's time for us to part ways and go on to new ventures in the NBA.
1: 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So, Jaylen Brown, Celtics, fascinating what's going on right now. I think that the idea of, is any of this necessary, is maybe the overriding theme of, like, why are we talking about all the stuff we're about to talk to? Who brought this upon themselves? Arguably one of the most intelligent, if not the most intelligent players in the league, did something that felt, that's Jaylen Brown, felt like, why? You outthink everyone. You're ahead of everyone on everything in terms of the mental aspect of off the court stuff. Why are we here? Where's here? Well, he goes on the live stream a couple of nights ago on Twitch. He calls it his favorite season of his career, and that leads Tracy McGrady, Hall of Famer, NBC Sports NBA analyst, Cousins podcast with his cousin, Vince Carter, to say this about Jaylen Brown and the Celtics.
4: His frustration lies deeply within the organization and other things that we don't really have the details to. It's just been a lot of stuff, you know, that I've been hearing just going on with the Boston organization, with JB, you know. So I think part of him is like, I showed you guys more of who I am as a basketball player, not only just what I did on the basketball court, but the leadership that I displayed within this team. And you've seen that, not having our best player in JT. You've seen a different side of me and what I'm able to bring to the game of basketball. So all that stuff, you know, I think just came into play with him and his frustration.
1: Myron, you are a reporter by day, adventurous homeboy by night, but you are... is Tracy McGrady reporting that or suggesting that? Like, how did you take that?
3: Well, I wanted to know more about what he's hearing. I mean, that was the part that was unclear. But dissatisfaction doesn't make a lot of sense. I feel like Jaylen Brown has been given every opportunity to be a star. He's won a championship. So I don't know what's missing. But I will say, Michelle, if you go to social media, Twitch, right away after being eliminated, I don't think that's a great sign for how connected you may feel to your organization.
2: Or is that just the state of the world that we're living in for modern day athletes?
3: That's fair.
2: That they have a point of view and they don't need to wait for us to call them to come on a show to express it. They can hop on Instagram Live. They can tweet. They can get on Twitch and do a live stream. They could put out their own podcast. They have autonomy in a way that didn't happen in the past. And he clearly had something that he wanted to get off his chest about the way that the season ended. And of course, about the officiating, which he was fined $50,000 for. And he responded to all of the things that were said about him in a further stream. So I just never know, guys, if this is, I have frustrations with the organization, I want to air it out, or if it's, hey, I have a point of view, I have an avenue to express it, let's do it. Because we see this all the time with athletes, whether it's a cryptic Instagram post or unfollowing of things or a live stream. This is just what they do now.
1: So Jaylen Brown was on the aforementioned live stream on Twitch, FCHWPO, and he discussed his relationship with Brad Stevens, former head coach, now executive with the Boston Celtics, and the fact that he wants to be in Boston and stay in Boston.
4: I hate that Brad even had to respond to this. Like I said, me and Brad had a great relationship, and I can play in Boston for the next 10 years. I love Boston. So with that being said, moving on, I say this and I stand on this again. Y'all can click this up. This was my favorite season of my career.
1: So people took that as a negative, understandably, because of the fact they lost in the first round. They won a championship a couple of years ago, and his running mate did not play, basically, until the end of the season in Jason Tatum. And so now everybody's gone to the place of, well, if that's your favorite season, which is honest, right? He was Batman and not Robin, and maybe that's part of it. If that's what you want to be, if that's what brings you the joy in your life, that won't happen here. He's up for a contract extension, two more additional years at $141.9 million, and that is for the 29-30 and 30-31 season. So that's not 2 years, like it's not now plus 2 years. So that's 2 years added on a few years from now. And that's important to note because they could not give him a contract or he could not accept the contract, and he still would have, I believe, 3 years left. So this is to make it a 5-year overall deal. So with that said, are the Celtics going to offer that? Is he going to take that? Is it much ado about nothing? Is this just to ensure that the Celtics do this? Or are we now going to embark on a summer where we may have the most obvious starting point for a Giannis trade as Jaylen Brown of the Boston Celtics?
3: Yeah, I mean, you got to make the call, right? If you're Milwaukee, you certainly put it on the table. Contractually, you could make it work. If Jaylen Brown really wants out of Boston, I think the challenge is we don't know how serious he is about leaving where he is. I don't think you can go a lot of places where you can beat for a championship. You don't want to be in the Western Conference.
1: Right.
3: You're probably in the best possible spot outside of maybe New York to win a championship out of the East. So it's just not clear what Jaylen Brown is looking for. I'll tell you the real issue with the Twitch stream and him doubling down on all these things to me, Michelle. Mm. He says he could play in Boston for the next decade.
2: Right.
3: He doesn't say, I'd love to play with my guy Jason Tatum for another decade. He doesn't say, if I can be next to that dude, I think we can win championships. Nowhere does he mention Jason Tatum. And that, to me, is where all the rumors are coming from and where all of this speculation is tied to.
2: So you think he has to very pointedly say, I love playing with JT, and I don't want to break up the band.
3: He's got to mention that if he's going to be in Boston, that Tatum is a part of that. Like, it doesn't make a lot of sense to me. I watch Anthony Edwards, who shouts out everybody on the roster whenever he gets a chance to talk. So for Jaylen Brown to say, I'm going to go on Twitch by myself, and I'm going to tell you about me and why I was so excited to play this season, and I don't mention my running mate, I'd have a problem with that if I were Jason Tatum.
1: Well, and that's interesting you bring that up. Kendrick Perkins, specifically, ESPN NBA analyst, former Celtic, of course, has brought up the idea that Brown has said, we got to get Tatum on the stream for a while, and Tatum's never been on the stream. Now, maybe we're reading too much into that because he hasn't been a guest yet, but you want to squash all this? Do that. Tatum on the stream, talking exactly why, hey, this was my favorite season. We're going to be together for 10 years. We're not going to let people like Myron Metcalf, Michelle Smallman, Evan Cohen bring us down here. Like, that's kind of the way to... No, Myron? You don't think that's a way to squash it a little bit?
3: I don't think that's Tatum. I mean, Jason's on there with his buddies from college or high school. I don't know. I don't think that's Tatum's style. Like, Tatum's a professional. And I'm not saying Jaylen Brown isn't. But he doesn't strike me as the kind of guy who's going to put himself in that setting. And if you have something to say to Jason Tatum and you want the world to know that this is my guy, we want to play together, he's had all these opportunities. He hasn't mentioned the most important other factor in Boston's future, and that's Jason Tatum. And that's weird to me, Michelle. Like, that to me is what would be my biggest concern. Not that he went on Twitch, but that he didn't mention a guy who's supposed to be his number one guy.
2: You know what I think is interesting about these two specifically, and Jason Tatum and Jaylen Brown, is we are, I think, sometimes overly critical of how they go about their professional business, specifically leading.
3: Yeah,
2: Jason Tatum is always maligned because he's not vocal enough. Maybe he's not demonstrative enough. He's not like a lot of the other NBA superstars. He's more demure in that way. And people have a problem with that. They want to somehow read into that. And I always think that that's unnecessary because he's a competitor at the highest level. He's a pro's pro and one of the best players in the NBA. We're trying to do the same thing with Jaylen Brown. Maybe he just approaches things differently. I brought up the A.J. Brown comp earlier. A.J. Brown, after he was a Super Bowl champion, took to social media to say, that didn't satisfy me. I have it right here. He said, I've never been a champion at the highest level before, but I thought my hard work would be justified by winning it all. It wasn't. My thrill for this game comes when I dominate. It's the hunt that does it for me. Not every athlete is built the same. And I think we have two pretty unique personalities in Jaylen Brown and Jason Tatum, and they just don't move like we expect them to.
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1: 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Along with Michelle Smallman, Myron Metcalf in for Chris Canty today. Evan Cohen with you. WNBA season gets going this weekend. Big doubleheader, ABC, 12:30 p.m. Eastern time. Coming your way on a Saturday. And there are two games. And the first game involving the aforementioned Dallas Wings, Indiana Fever. Yeah, I think we've heard who's on that team, right? The great Caitlin Clark. Mm-hmm. Will be called by our next guest, Ryan Rucco, ESPN announcer, WNBA, college basketball, NBA playoffs. He does it all, and he joins us now. Ryan, bigger storyline, the first game for AZ Fudd or the return of Caitlin Clark?
24: Ooh, I mean, they're both huge storylines, no doubt, but I would say the return for Caitlin Clark. You know, I mean, nobody has obviously captured the attention of the fan in women's basketball the way that Caitlin has throughout her career, collegiate and pro. And, you know, last year we only saw her for, you know, 15 games. And even when we saw her, she clearly was affected by her injury. So I think some people have probably forgotten that by the second half of her first year in the pros, she was the best guard in the WNBA. You know, there was one guard who made all WNBA her rookie year, and it was Caitlin Clark. And so I think that, you know, there's a lot of anticipation, not just to see her back on the floor, but to see her back on the floor and playing excellently.
2: I can't wait to see it. And Ryan, we have so much we want to get to with you because you do cover so many things. So let's pivot quickly to the NBA playoffs. The Knicks beat the Sixers last night, take a 2-0 series lead and the East semifinals. The Knicks need to get to the finals. What has impressed you most about what you've seen from them so far in these playoffs that leads you to believe that they can get there?
24: Well, first of all, I just think, you know, they have a lot of talent and they have a lot of depth. You know, if you look at how complete their roster is, and, you know, the amount of two-way players they have, and then also the players who aren't two-way guys, right, like a Towns and like a Brunson, they're so great on one side of the ball that you can live with it, right? There have been times where, you know, they've been exposed defensively over the last couple of years when they're on the floor together in the playoffs when you put, you know, Brunson, Towns in a two-man game. But if you look up and down the roster, you know, OG Anunoby, Josh Hart, even getting back Deuce McBride, who was critical to what they were doing early, then was injured for a while. You know, Mikal Bridges, as long as he slotted into his correct role, you see the way he can really swing the team as well when he is just hitting some shots like we saw when the Knicks started to separate last night when they went on that late fourth quarter run against Philly. I just think the Knicks are the most complete team that is left in the playoffs. But the thing that has impressed me most is the way they responded to their adversity in the first round. You know, I think that the biggest question mark I had going into these playoffs was how they were going to deal with adversity, because we saw a level of fragility in the regular season that felt different than what we had seen from them last year under Tom Thibodeau. You know, this year it felt like when they lost the game, you know, they'd all of a sudden lose 7 of 8 or, you know, 8 of 11 or whatever it might be, and you'd start to question where they could go. And it impresses me not only, you know, that they were able to bounce back and win that series against the Hawks after the way things started, but just how impressive they have been, you know, from game four of that series on, I think is something that they should absolutely kind of take and put in that foundation of confidence as they go deeper in the playoffs.
0: Ryan, we probably throw around the word dynasty too often in sports, but OKC seems positioned to win a couple of championships. What do you think about this team and its potential to live up to that dynasty characteristic?
24: Well, I think that something that was sort of underrated about their incredible regular season was that they were missing critical pieces for a huge portion of it, you know, and that just speaks to the culture they have there, the player development, the way they draft, that they could miss, you know, Shea for 15 games. They could miss J-Dub for a huge chunk of the season, you know, more than not. They could miss Chet Holmgren for a couple weeks, you know, and many other role players, and not skip a beat. And I think that's what is just so impressive about this OKC team. You have a roster resplendent with ascending players. You know, nobody on that team is on the decline. They are all on the incline. And because of it, they keep discovering gems, right? They keep uncovering more and more aspects of guys' games when they get placed in bigger roles. That was something Mark Dagnall was talking to us earlier this year. He was saying, you know, even a guy like Isaiah Joe, who last year had several DNPs during the playoffs, he's like, now all of a sudden I look at him and he's a guy who I would put into, you know, any situation and would force his way into the rotation. You know, we see the way that Cason Wallace, when he was given an offensive runway this year, all of a sudden was putting up 20-plus point games on, you know, several nights. Like, they have that kind of a roster where they have players who are continually getting better. And so, look, things can always happen, right? If Shea were hurt in a conference finals or a finals, that would definitely be a massive impediment to them winning. But outside of him, their roster is so deep that I feel like they can almost survive any loss. And because of it, I feel like they're about as good a bet to be a dynasty as anybody can be.
1: Well, Ryan Rucco, you let me right into the next question. As we have the WNBA this weekend, it kicks off 1 p.m. Eastern, Saturday, May 9th, Wings and Fever. Ryan has that game with Rebecca Lobo and Holly Rowe, 14th season together. And then the second game, the dynasty game that we're talking about, Mercury and Aces on ABC Disney Plus right after that. Aces dynasty. Already there, on the way there. How would you define where we are with Las Vegas Aces?
24: Already there. I actually even used it last year in my championship, in my call at the end of the championship, in the end of game four of the finals, because for me, and again, everybody kind of has a different definition of this, right? I'll see some people who will call something a dynasty over 20 years, and I'm like, yeah, but there's like, you know, they lost like 8 straight years in the middle of that. But for me, the way I look at a dynasty is, you know, have you won at least 3 in 5 years? And the Aces have won 3 in 4. And so for me, you know, I 3 in 5 is where I kind of put it. But if you were to say, what's my perfect draw up of it? It's you've won at least 2 in a row and you've won 3 in 4. And the Aces have done that. I think it'd be hard to not define them as a dynasty. And obviously the central pillar of their dynasty is Asia Wilson, who is tracking to be, you know, the greatest player we have ever seen in this league, not even 30 yet, and has more MVPs than any players had in this league's history. But they also have had a steady, you know, group of superstars around her with Chelsea Gray and with Jackie Young. They had Plum for the first two. In came Jewel Lloyd last year. But this is a team that has continuity, and they also have an incredible head coach. Becky Hammon, you know, you guys know, we get to sit in on shoot-arounds practices. I'm just telling you, Becky Hammon is one of the most impressive coaches I have seen on any level. Her ability to diagram, to communicate, to weather the storm. That team last year, you know, they were into late July having no business even thinking about a championship. They end the season winning 16 straight games, go on to win their third and fourth year. So they are absolutely the team to beat. And they made a couple of sneaky additions that I think are going to really help bolster their roster. Kennedy Carter, who was out of the league last year, is about as tough a cover as there is in this league. Her as a guard off the bench for Vegas, I think, is a sneaky big move. And then also Stephanie Talbot as a stretch four, somebody who's played with a great point guard in the past and Sue Bird, and who always kind of just fits into winning teams as kind of an eighth player. I like her for Vegas's depth as well. You put them around their stars, and I think they're going to be really, really tough.
1: Always a pleasure catching up with Ryan Rucco, great ESPN play-by-play announcer, WNBA this weekend. It kicks off pregame 12:30 p.m. Eastern. Then Ryan is on the call for the Wings and the Fever. And then after that, Mercury and Aces. That's on ABC and Disney Plus. Ryan Rucco, thank you so much for the time. We appreciate it.
24: All right. Thanks so much, guys. Good chatting with you as always.
1: Ryan Rucco, great stuff with him. And yes, obviously great storylines. Aces dynasty 3-4 could be 4-5, mm-hmm. right? That's the other crazy part of this. And obviously if they celebrate, Smalls, cheers with RK, of course.
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12: Saturday. Michael at the foul line. A shot on Elo. Good! The Bulls win! They win! Set the Cleveland Cavaliers. Michael Jordan hits it at the foul line.
13: The shots on this day in 1989. Michael Jordan over Elo. 101-100.
14: Yeah.
13: Bulls over the Cavs. You know what's amazing? Along with Michelle Smallman, Myron Metcalf, Evan Cohen with you, Myron, in for Canty today. You hear Myron Sundays. Matt and Myron, 10 a.m. to 1 p.m. Eastern time here on ESPN Radio with Matt Jones. This is an unbelievable day historically. So you got the MJ shot. You've got an 8 over the 1 with, I remember this vividly, with Denver over Seattle. In that, that was unbelievable. Mutombo on the ground with the ball in the... I mean, just unbelievable over Gary Payton and Sean Kemp. I mean, just a phenomenal win. In 95, you have Reggie Miller scoring 8 points in 8.9 seconds to beat the Knicks at the Garden in Game 1 of the Eastern Conference Finals. And then in 2002... you have this man, Allen Iverson, with this.
15: And we in here talking about practice. Well, coach, I mean, listen, we talking about practice. Not a game, not a game, not a game. We talking about practice. Not a game. Not the game that I go out there and die for and play every game like it's my last. Not the game. We're talking about practice, man. I mean, how silly is that, man? We're talking about practice.
4: Iconic.
8: Incredible.
13: One other thing that happened on May 7th, 2016, Bartolo Colon hit a home run. I'm just saying.
4: Big sexy home run?
13: Okay. I mean, all right, so most memorable May 7th event in sports?
4: Well, I think
13: MJ, the 8-1, Reggie, 8 points, 8.9 seconds, Iverson, and Bartolo Colon with a home run.
4: I have to give it to AI because we still use that in our everyday vernacular. How many times do we still say, we're talking about practice?
14: Yes.
4: That is not only just a moment in sports history, it's transcended into pop culture, into something that we use to describe a situation. So I would have to give it up to AI, Myron.
14: Yeah, I think it's AI. You know, it's weird. I wonder if there's a generation of fans who know him more for that in the meme than like who he was as a player.
4: Probably.
14: You know, in a weird way. So I think AI in the social media era, especially, that's the biggest moment.
13: Okay, yes.
4: You're going to go Jordan.
13: Well, I mean, how many times you see MJ's hanging in the air? What, the Richfield Coliseum in Cleveland?
14: Yeah.
13: He's just hanging there for like a half hour. It's like, all right, I'll wait for these guys to move out of the way, and then I'll hit a shot.
4: Yeah, that was incredible.
14: Well, then it looks like Elo has passed out. Like, that's the part of it, too. Like, Elo, I've never seen someone more disappointed than Craig Elo in that moment.
13: So, okay, well, so you have, again, you have MJ's shot. All May 7th, unbelievable the things that have happened historically on May 7th. MJ's shot over the Cavs. You have Reggie Miller with the, or sorry, you have the 8-1 Sonics Nuggets. You have Reggie Miller, 8 points in 8.9 seconds, which is basically like, you know, a 30 for 30 going the ESPN app and watch it. Allen Iverson practice. You have Bartolo Colon hitting a home run. But you also had something on May 7th, 2026 that happened.
14: By the way, is Chamolet too much? Is Timothy Chamolet? What's his name?
13: Chalamet.
14: He's with Kendall Jenner.
13: Kylie. You've gotten every part of this wrong.
14: Is it Timothy Chamolet?
13: Was he there last night?
14: Is it Timothy? Help me out. Is it Timothy Chalamet? That's his name, right? Chalamet.
16: Chalamet.
14: I'm close enough.
4: May, like the month.
14: Shama. It's a lot of like M's and L's in his name. Yes.
13: Does that top it, Myron Metcalf? Does that top? Is that the most memorable moment in sports history on May 7th?
14: You can see how it gets confusing.
13: No, I can't.
14: Is it French? Is it French?
4: Yes,
14: is
4: that he's French. He's French.
14: He is French.
4: Yes, he's
14: French. I didn't study French, so I don't know the M's and L's and the Lou and the L. I don't know all that stuff. So you get a little confused. So, but I got it now. Chalamet, right?
13: Oh, my God. So good.
14: Chalamet.
13: Can we bring in one Nuno Miguel Barrera Teixeira de Vito Jordan on this?
4: Very good.
13: Nuno, which one is the most memorable for you? May 7th. MJ's shot, Reggie Miller, Allen Iverson, Bartolo Colon, Myron Metcalf, because you are a Knicks fan, even though somehow we're not allowed to talk about the fact they had a good win last night because Myron won't allow us to. Which is the most memorable for you, Nuno, as a fellow old man here?
17: So memorable or painful? Because memorable is that like is the Jordan shot over Elo, but the painful one is Reggie Miller in that 8 points, not in 9 seconds, pushing off Greg Anthony to get the ball in that, like, in that moment and just losing that, end up losing that series. Because anytime Reggie does a game, what do they, at MSG, what do they bring up? Reggie, 8 points in 9 seconds. We don't talk about the fact that Reggie Miller has a losing record in his career against the Knicks. We talk about that one moment. Like, that's the stuff. We don't talk about the great John Starks headbutting him and trying to choke him out like he deserved. Like, we talk about
13: jeez! Reggie Miller got deserved to get choked out?
14: Headbutted?
17: Playoffs in the 90s? I mean, what happened?
13: The shadow.

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1: My first car sale was from Michigan. 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And it doesn't matter. You just do what it takes.
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13: Brock Heward and Marcus, sorry about just Mike.
14: Heward, not exactly Joe Cap there in the pocket.
15: Now here are your hosts, Brock Heward and Mike Salk.
16: Morning, buddy.
17: Morning, Michael.
16: How are we doing?
17: I don't know. It feels like we're just spending so much time together these days.
16: I know. Yeah, a little late night session.
17: A little late night last night.
16: Yeah, late night. Me and Brock hanging out last night, talking to Kirk Cousins. We did that on video, so we'll run the first part of that at 8:30 this morning. We went long with Kirk. It was great. We've been talking about him for so long. It was a little surreal to talk to him. Like, we did the Philip Rivers interview a few weeks ago, and like, we talked about Philip Rivers over the years, but not a lot.
17: No.
16: He played the Seahawks a couple times.
17: Two or three times. Yeah. Beat the Seahawks, I think, a couple times.
16: Yeah, but like, he'd come up in around the NFL, or like, it's not like we never talked about him. But Kirk Cousins, I'm trying to think of which quarterbacks other than the quarterbacks that have been

0: you're in Seattle. Which quarterbacks have we talked about the most? Like, if you went back and had a counter for every mention of
1: it started with Tim Tebow for different reasons. Probably started with Tim Tebow.
0: Aaron Rodgers.
1: Probably Peyton and his HGH got delivered right to Ashley.
0: Aaron Rodgers be on the list.
1: Probably A-Rod.
0: Times he played the Seahawks. Cam Newton would be way up there.
1: Way up there.
0: Number of times that he played the Seahawks. But I don't think you'd get through five or six without Kirk Cousins.
1: Mm-hmm.
0: Drafted with Russ, same class, went in the fourth round. Those guys from Michigan State who were so mad about it and, you know, torching Russ for not being better than Kirk and how the draft was awful because Russ went ahead of Kirk and then, playing the Seahawks all those times. Yeah, the
1: primetime games, multiple primetime games.
0: He beat them, right, with that crazy throw, right? Wasn't that Kirk who beat them with the crazy throw when he was in Minnesota?
1: I think Seattle beat him a lot more than he beat Seattle, but yes. And then Atlanta the last couple years, you just can't escape them.
0: And we've also talked the business of sports with him too, right? All the years, the 3 years in a row that he took the franchise tag. So we talked about a lot of that stuff. And he's played the Seahawks each of the last 2 years with Atlanta. They had sort of a weird quarter in the schedule where they played twice in a row. So we got to see, he saw Mike McDonald year one and Super Bowl winning Mike McDonald's team year two. Yeah. So a really cool conversation with Kirk Cousins.
1: And tell the people, tell the family first and then tell the audience. I thought Salk had the burps last night. Like, I thought maybe this is a pre-dinner. Maybe it was post-dinner. I didn't know. Gertie's barking every once in a while in the background.
0: Did you hear Gertie?
1: Yeah. What does Heather kind of covers her mouth?
0: She does. When she laughs.
1: Right. When she laughs. And all of a sudden I'm looking at like Salk periodically. He's like covering his mouth.
0: We have to cover the mouth.
1: Yeah. Why don't you tell the people?
0: It's Howdy's fault.
1: Howdy's fault?
0: Totally Howdy's fault.
1: What'd he do? Well, fruit?
0: I don't know whether that was that public. He must have said that on the show, right?
1: For sure. He did.
0: Yeah. Howdy back in the day had a theory that Kirk Cousins looked like and acted like a homeschooled Tom Brady. And I don't even entirely know what it means, except that it's very funny, right? Like, that was a true Howdyism, a homeschooled Tom Brady.
1: Yep.
0: And at some point,
1: Brady. He had mentioned crossing paths with the Raiders because we talked a little bit about Kubiak and the Raiders. And I think he mentioned, you know, intersecting with Tom Brady. And then he really like,
0: I couldn't help it. I couldn't help it. I was laughing and I was trying not to, but I was laughing about it, man. Yeah. I'm so sorry.
1: Yeah. I almost asked him about it. It almost got to that point.
0: Did you
1: we almost got that comfortable after he mentioned Tom Brady.
0: No, we did not.
1: Yeah.
0: We never got that comfortable.
1: Oh, so we got that comfortable.
2: I mean, you could have probably mentioned it. He laughs about the whole, everyone saying it looks like he uses his Kohl's cash to buy his clothes.
1: Oh, yeah. Yeah, great clips, Kohl's, all that good stuff.
0: I couldn't do that, but it did make me start laughing at some point, and I did legitimately have to, like, hold my mouth because I didn't want him to just be like, why are you laughing? Oh, I'm just thinking about our old producer calling you homeschool Tom Brady. Anyway, if you watch it on YouTube, you will see me cover my mouth a couple times and try not to laugh. Speaking of YouTube, apparently our YouTube stream is down. I don't know what's going on. If you want to watch the show on video, you can do so through the Seattle Sports app. That is working. So I don't know what's going on.
2: Our website is working as well. I see someone moving things around on the computer. All right,
0: They're working on it, Brock. Much like the Mariners.
1: Yes,
0: they're working on it, and I think that the Mariners listened to you. I feel like you got it right yesterday.
1: I just felt like after all this time, and maybe coming back from Italy and all the good vibes and all the Grazzi and Prego and everything and all the complaining we were doing, and it was worthy of complaining because it gets swept and the offense is struggling. But ultimately, like, let's be about solutions. Let's be about answers. Let's not just be about whining and complaining, and, you know, just Downerville. Like, it's a long season. So what are the solutions? How do we get back?
0: Well, your solution worked. Your solution was pitch better.
1: That's who they are. You know, you say this all the time. Kirk Cousins actually said it about identity and how many teams in the NFL just never get it. And they chase all the new thing and they chase the new wrinkles and they chase the new plays, but they never have like a core identity. The Mariners do. The Mariners' core identity is not Cal Raleigh hitting 60 home runs. It's not Julio Rodriguez being the 30-30 guy. The core identity of this organization is pitching, pitching, pitching. It's who they've drafted. It's who they've developed. It's who their homegrown talent is. They'll supplement in other places. They'll trade for other pieces. But the foundation of their identity is their pitching, their starting pitching in particular. And Brian Wu, it was a playoff Brian Wu yesterday. Mm-hmm. I felt like a playoff, kind of like every pitch, every inning, how I'm going to attack. And I think he even said it afterwards, right? Like, what did he do? You know, I kind of got back to the basics and simplified things and stopped trying to get too cute and get back to who I am. And who he was six innings of one-hit shutout baseball yesterday to win a heck of a series against arguably one of the best teams in all of baseball.
0: Yeah, they needed that. And I think you got it absolutely right. You know what they did, and what I've been talking about as well, they controlled what they can control. They did it well. They played a reasonably clean game yesterday, right? They caught the Braves napping on the pickoff in the eighth inning, which may have saved the game. And they pitched. Those are all things that are totally within your control. And yes, they got a home run from Julio, which was a big, big deal. One of their top players helping them out. I realized that I think that means 9 of the 10 runs they scored in that series came via the home run. 9 of 10. Outside of the Cole Young RBI, which was the last run yesterday, every other run they scored.
1: They scored their first run yesterday.
0: Wasn't it a 2-run home run from Julio?
1: No, his was a solo jack. It was 1-0, and I think he made it 2-0.
0: Oh, I'm sorry. All right, yeah, well, so okay. It's 8 of 10 then.
1: Yep.
0: But I mean, like, just amazing how much of their offense was reliant on those home runs. All right, it was 8 of 10.
1: Yeah.
0: But, like,
1: a point taken.
0: Yeah, yes. Like, they did what they do. Guys like Julio have to hit home runs, but you got to pitch. Yep. And you got to play clean baseball. And you know what? Sometimes you need somebody else to step up. And yesterday, that was Ferrer. That was a nice little surprise, huh? Mm-hmm. 3 days in a row, we were sitting here wondering, okay, how are you going to get through the eighth and ninth? Obviously, Bizardo was going to play a role. Did you have Ferrer going 3 days in a row on your bingo card? I didn't. But I kind of like this from Dan.
3: You know, he wanted the ball if it was a safe situation, and that's what we were trying to get to. And since it was, you know, it was kind of right in his wheelhouse, too, with a couple of lefties to start the inning. And it was just a great matchup. You know, you got to love that. You know, he wanted it, and he was able to get it, and he went out there and did the job.
1: He's been a lot better, too, this last month.
0: Yeah, he's starting to figure it out.
1: Yeah, I think sometimes we take for granted, like, you just, you know, plug and play. Trade for him. He's got his stuff. He throws his pitches. He's got plus stuff, and he's just going to come in here and be nails. Like, no, they're human beings. He's in Seattle. He's in a new environment. He's got new teammates. He's got new things asked of him, and maybe that first month the first half was a little bumpy, but the last 2-3 weeks, dude's been good. In this series, he was absolutely nails.
0: Maura, can I ask you a question?
1: Oh, no.
2: I don't like the way you're doing that.
1: Yes.
2: I feel like it's going to be offensive.
0: It's not going to be offensive.
1: Is this about me?
0: It's not about you.
1: Oh, great.
0: So I loved Maura had a great idea yesterday. Yeah, on her email.
1: Oh, yeah.
0: Things that are less confusing or more unexplainable than the 2026 Mariners. Essentially, things that are... The Mariners are so complicated, they are more complicated than this list of things.
1: Was this a glass of wine deep last night?
0: Well, I have a different
2: drink during the week.
1: Was this on a walk with the dog?
0: Was
1: this on a jog?
0: Did you get help from AI on this?
2: I did some searches. Yeah. Why?
0: I'm just curious because it was a fascinating list. Good. And some of them seem like things that I would associate with you. And some of them were like, man, I don't know that I would have expected Maura to go there. Just knowing you over the last few years, I wondered if there was some AI involved.
1: Are you using chat? Are you?
0: Did you use ChatGPT, Maura?
2: I just Googled like mysteries. Okay.
1: Is this ChatGPT, Maura?
0: Okay. That makes sense. I was just curious whether or not you were going ChatGPT. I wasn't going to barstool to Angie Mentink you about it. I think it's a totally...
2: I have no problem using ChatGPT.
0: Right, no, exactly.
2: I just Googled.
0: I was just curious. Yeah. My other... And I added to the list this morning. I'm curious of the now like 12 things on this list, how many of them Lyle has heard of.
2: Oh, no.
0: I can't wait to get into this because I'm curious how many... No, don't look yet, Lyle.
1: Lyle, don't look.
0: Could you add to this list before 9 o'clock? things less confusing than the 2026 Mariners. So essentially what you're looking for are things that are great mysteries of the world, and saying the Mariners are even more confusing than that. Could you add 3 to 5, and we'll give you 2 hours to do this by 9 o'clock. Could you add 3 to 5 great mysteries, things about the world that are fascinating?
2: I will say, I used Google to like help me come up with some of them, but I knew what all of them were.
0: Right. Okay. So just as a, I'll give you one of Morris, just so you know what we're talking about. I was going to say doing your taxes, right? Incredibly complex. Nobody really knows how to do your taxes. That's why you get an accountant. Lyle, I'm sure you've never filed taxes, so I'm not that worried about you understanding this one.
4: You can't say something like that. I use TurboTax. Okay.
2: You're going to get the IRS after you.
0: All right. So that is like an example of something very complicated, and the Mariners are even more complicated than doing their taxes. You get the bit? Come up with 3 to 5 before 9 o'clock, and I can't wait to see where this goes. We'll be back with everything you need to know next.
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20: 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Here's what you need to know. First.
0: Yeah, baseball is such a strange game, man. You get swept by the Royals, right? Then you turn around and beat an Atlanta team that literally hadn't lost a series all year. But that's exactly how this game goes, and they got it done with a rubber match yesterday.
3: You know, excellent series. Great way to end it today. I thought it was just a great ball game up and down. Brian Wu really bounced back today. You know, we talked about it before the game, but this was a great job by him. And I thought, you know, going out there in the sixth inning, you know, 85 pitches I think he was at, hoping he'd get through it. And boy, did he nailed it. And that was really big. It set us up, you know, for the bullpen later in that ball game. And Chris and Zardo and then Ferrer, you know, just continued to do what they do, which was phenomenal. And you know, Ferrer today, three in a row. But really wanted to get in there and get that save, and that's impressive. He wanted the ball, and just a great job by him today.
1: Chris, huh?
0: How about Zardo?
1: Zardo? Chris?
0: Yeah, I think he'd like all that, right?
1: Yes.
0: I felt like it was going to be right up your alley. I knew you would enjoy
1: it. You
0: that,
1: knew I'd like that, so you played
0: I did.
1: For him.
0: Yeah, Brian Wu, though, got to give him a ton of credit. You said, Brock, they needed to pitch yesterday. That's exactly what they did. And as always, after almost any start of significance, Wu does not talk as much about the physical. It's almost always the mental.
22: Just try to simplify things, honestly. Feels like the last two starts, just try to do too much, think too much. You know, diving into scouting reports maybe too much. Just like thinking too much, honestly. I feel like just my best brand of baseball is do my homework before and talk to catchers and whatnot. But like when it's time to go on the mound, just go compete. And I feel like I kind of got away from that the last two starts.
1: You know what that's called, Salky? Right here. Clear the mechanism.
0: It's called clearing the mechanism?
1: Clear the mechanism.
0: Okay.
1: Yes. Clear your mind.
0: Okay.
1: Just let it rip. As old Mike Heward used to say with the Puyallup Knights and 12 and under baseball, Rock and fire.
0: Okay.
1: So he, come on, Lefty. Rock and fire.
0: He cleared the mechanism.
1: Cleared the mechanism.
0: Okay. Well, I had
1: never heard that term before?
0: No. I've never heard it. No.
1: Really?
0: I believe that it's a real term.
1: It's from Gone with the Wind.
0: Is it? Or is it from Casablanca? Which? Is that Clark Gable? Or is that? Yeah, all right.
1: Humphrey Bogart.
0: Let's move. Okay. 18-20 now. Just a game out of first place. Day off today. Then they head off to see the White Sox and Astros on the road. Those two clubs, a combined 11 games below 500. Houston just lost Carlos Correa for the rest of the season. And yet, who you play seems to have very little to do with how you've done this year.
1: I looked at that Houston box score yesterday. I didn't recognize half the people.
0: Isn't that crazy?
1: Well, Alvarez is still in there. But that's, I don't even think Altuve was in the lineup yesterday. I was like, who are these guys? Where did they go?
0: Things have changed.
1: Sure have.
0: Things have very much changed in Houston.
20: Here's the second thing you need to know.
0: Rehab starts yesterday. Bryce Miller in Everett. Brendan Donovan was supposed to be in Arkansas, but they got rained out. They've been having all kinds of weather down there. So no Brendan Donovan news for you. Still hoping he will join the team in Chicago. As for Miller, 5 innings, 2 hits, no runs. Got up to 61 pitches, threw 38 of them for strikes. The fastball was right in range, 95 to 98, kind of everything that you would want from Bryce Miller, other than a couple of walks.
1: Mm-hmm. Yeah, I mean, the pitch efficiency maybe wasn't as clean as the previous outing.
0: Mm-hmm.
1: I loved his quote afterwards. He was like, yeah, they're just kind of swinging early. I felt like George Kirby out there, right? Just those guys trying to be in attack mode on his stuff. That, can you imagine a high single-A player like, oh, here comes Bryce Miller. Oh, that's different than what I normally
0: see. Yeah, normally there's a little bit better command there.
1: It's pretty
0: I think they love that, stuff. Though, don't you?
1: Oh, for sure.
0: Like, oh, how cool is this? Who are you facing?
1: Both sides
0: tonight?
1: Do. Yeah. Yeah, both sides do. Your teammates love it, having you there and what a big leaguer looks like.
0: Absolutely.
1: And on the other side, you get to see what a big leaguer feels like in the batter's box, too. So what now? What now? Some of the Mariners brass was up there watching it. I think some of the staff stuck around.
0: We don't know what. I mean, we're still waiting. We talked to Passan earlier this week, and, you know, he gave us some thoughts.
2: I think that they are looking at this like it's a first world problem and that they will handle it at the appropriate time, that coming out beforehand and telegraphing or suggesting what they're going to do has a chance to potentially anger people, hurt feelings.
1: I don't care what that. What does Jeff want? What does Salk want? You know, you hold my feet to the fire during the football season with the injury reports, and I nail it more times than not.
0: Still don't have to make a decision on this. Still waiting on an actual decision.
1: We're still a little more delicate.
0: We're still going to wait. Still in wait and see mode here.
20: Here's the third thing you need to know.
0: Hey, I thought you might like this sound from Brian Baldinger. He was going through a list of rookies in the best position to succeed. And guess who he started his list with?
4: Jadarian Price. I mean, you know, Seattle returns the entire offense intact except for the Super Bowl MVP. And when you watch Jadarian Price, first of all, he has less than 300 total touches in 3 years at Notre Dame. Very little tread out the Tiger. But I'll just throw a stat at you last year that amazes me. He scored a touchdown last year for Notre Dame. Once every 9 times he touched the ball. And some of them like this, against Arkansas. He ran through the entire defense 52 yards for that touchdown on a little swing pass. The guy has, like, he's got a chance to come in there, especially with the injury to Zach Charbonnet, come in and start and play right away.
0: On a swing pass? I thought he couldn't catch, Brock. What happened?
1: Yeah, he didn't get a lot of those. What, 15 in his entire career in Notre Dame? Hard to argue against that. Table is set. System is set. Identity is built. Yeah, first-time play caller. That's going to be worth watching, and I'm going to probably be watching that as closely as anything. But everything else is there. Tight ends are there. All 13 linemen return. Plus, you drafted somebody.
0: Pretty good.
1: Pretty good
0: situation.
1: Stuff.
0: Pretty set up to succeed. All right, there you go. That is everything you need to know. 7:15 here on the Brock and Salk Show. All right. Clear the mechanisms for the love of the game. I've never seen For the Love of the Game.
1: You never did?
0: No.
1: It's pretty good.
0: Is it?
1: Yeah, I thought so.
0: We got about a million texts about it. Like, I can't even tell you how many texts we got about the fact that it's from For the Love of the Game.
1: Yep.
0: I had, like, kind of an anti-Kevin Costner thing going for a while.
1: I was a little surprised you hadn't seen that movie.
0: I have a weird relationship with Kevin Costner. He's in a couple of my favorite movies, Bull Durham. Specifically,
1: mm-hmm.
0: And JFK. Even more, JFK is like all-timer for me. Yeah. By the way, Lyle, that could be on your list, like JFK conspiracy theories, like less complicated than trying to figure out the Mariners this year. But I also don't like him in a lot of things. So maybe I stayed away from For the Love of the Game for that reason. Maybe I should watch it. I'm not saying I shouldn't have.
1: Yeah,
0: I'm willing to watch something like that. I've kind of changed my tune on Costner over the years.
1: You've softened. A lot of your views have softened.
0: It's true. Getting old, getting soft as I get older. All right. Well, then I'll tell you what. You want to go soft? We'll go soft next. I've got the softest take of all time. It's coming up. I'm Brock and Salt.
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8: I also really liked Costner. I kind of like old man Costner. I really liked him in Molly's Game as the dad. I thought he was great. Did you like Molly's Game? Oh, so good. So good. Jessica Chastain is like Molly Bloom, the poker person. Oh, it's so good. Oh, my God. It's so good. Anyway, Costner's great in it at the end. And so, all right, maybe I should change my tune on Costner. Maybe I'm coming around. Brock, I told you I'd give you a soft take as I'm getting softer with my old age.
9: Soft.
8: And maybe this is, yeah, because yesterday we felt a little negative Nancy, right, with things kind of going wrong with the Mariners and kind of gearing up for game 3 of the series. Remember, we had somebody texted in the show yesterday, said they'd already lost the series. It was like, well, they have to play game 3 first. Like, you got to let them actually, you know, play these games out. And then they went out and won that game and beat a left-handed starter and got what they needed from Julio and got what they needed from Brian Wu. And so it was kind of a big positive day. And so I thought maybe today we could just go through some of the best things that have happened so far in this Mariner season. This is not to say that all of the other things haven't happened. There have been a lot of real frustrating moments.
9: 18 and 20.
8: I totally agree. There's a lot to be frustrated by so far this year. I am not passing over any of that, and we've spent a lot of time on it. But I thought maybe, you know, we could just talk for a few minutes about some of the positive stories. So I came up with the three, what I think are the three best Mariner stories so far. Okay. Mm-hmm. Number one, Cole Young. Cole Young is the best part of the season so far, isn't he? What he's done, turning himself into a real, not just a real big leaguer, but potentially like a long-term starting second baseman. That's something you've been kind of looking for forever, right? When was the last, like, other than since Robbie Cano, you haven't had a regular second baseman. I believe every single season since Robbie left, they've had a different starting second baseman. And before Robbie, you'd have to go back probably to Brett Boone for a guy that really started here long term at that position. I know you had the little indentation out there when Jose Lopez was out there and he weighed too much to play second base. And so like there was a little depression in the dirt. But Cole Young, as of today, is leading the team in WAR, B-WAR anyway, at 1.7. He's got an OPS of 745, which for a second baseman is tremendous. He's flashed a little bit of power, 3 home runs for a 22-year-old, which is great. Like, he's done what you want him to do. He's second on the team in runs scored, so he's scoring runs. Why? Because he's getting on base, because he's second on the team in hits. Like, you just start running up all of these numbers. Cole Young has been the best part of the season so far, right?
0: I would think so. I would think it's hard to, I mean, Emerson Hancock's going to have a conversation. I think it's those two very clearly in that race, and you probably get to him in a second. My buddy Luke Arkins, I reached out to him last night in just kind of, you know, another area of this team, you know, the runners in scoring position, right? Just that situational ball that we talk a lot about. And as a team, Salt, collectively, not good. 26th in all of baseball at 676 OPS. Who's number one on the team? So the team is averaging 676 OPS with runners in scoring position. That's, as I said, 26.
8: I'd be almost positive it's Cole Young.
0: You're going to bet the mortgage?
8: Kids? But I would certainly assume. Is it not?
0: Oh, you can't do that anymore. You lost all that with the Honolulu Blue going into Green Bay.
8: Is it not?
0: It is Cole Young. Yeah. He's over 1,000. 1,084. 1,084 OPS with runners in scoring position. Over 400 points better than the average of this team.
8: It doesn't surprise me. Yeah, doesn't surprise me at all.
0: Yep.
8: And Dan spoke about him yesterday and kind of what he's doing to have the success that he is.
7: You know, he puts together some really tough at-bats, and, you know, that was a big moment in the game. We really, you know, you wanted that add-on run there going into the ninth, and especially with Olsen leading off, and he's hurt us. You know, not only was it a great base hit, but he did a nice job getting it down the line and making sure that Nails was going to score pretty easily. So, that just, you know, like we've talked about before, for a young player to have that kind of a slower motor and to not let those kind of moments, you know, get away from him. He's done an outstanding job with runners in scoring position.
8: I think that's
0: what, Saul?
8: I like that phrase.
0: Slower motor. Yeah. I do too. Slower motor.
8: I think it fits very well.
0: Guess what?
8: What?
0: Amazingly,
8: yeah,
0: a young left-handed hitter could actually hit left-handed pitching.
8: I don't think anyone's ever said that's not the case.
0: He doesn't have to be a platoon guy. He can actually hit left. Do you think some of that's because, honestly, I'm a little facetious there, but do you think some of that's because he has kind of an open stance?
8: No, I just think...
0: You don't think so?
8: You know, no one is saying all lefties can't hit lefties. It's guys like Luke Rayleigh that have proven they can't hit lefties. They can't hit lefties. J.P. Crawford can hit lefties. Josh Naylor can hit lefties.
0: Kind of, yeah.
8: I mean, like, you let good hitters hit lefties.
0: Yep.
8: It's just that guys that are clear platoon players shouldn't be allowed to hit lefties in big spots.
9: You also said we knew coming in they weren't going to be able to hit lefties this year.
8: Right. Like, as for Cole Young, like, we'll see. Like, so far it's going really, really well. And he is the type of hitter, yes, in that he's not just a huge, you know, swing from the heels power guy that tend to have a little bit more success left on left. So that has been an awesome part of it. But please don't make it seem like I think all lefties can't hit lefties. Like, plenty of them can.
0: I'm not making you seem that, but I think there is this big trend towards that.
8: It's not a trend.
0: I love that a left-handed hitter can hit lefties.
8: I would say that's not a trend.
0: I don't know. I mean, Brendan Donovan, you don't love against lefties. Naylor against tough lefties. He's out of the lineup. You have Dom Canzone. You have Luke Rayleigh.
8: I get it, but that's not a trend. I mean, that's like decades old. I mean, like many, many decades. Mm-hmm. Like, lefties have had trouble hitting lefties since we were kids.
0: Have they?
8: Yeah.
0: Was that a conversation when we were kids?
8: Yes. It's been a conversation forever. What?
0: I don't remember it when we were kids.
8: Okay, well, maybe you weren't paying rapt attention. But
10: to be fair, maybe this is an outlier. Yordan Alvarez has a 1025 OPS against lefties.
8: Isn't that incredible?
0: He's pretty good.
8: Yeah. I mean, when you get a guy like that, you got to bring in, what you really got to do is bring in Robbie Ray, obviously, in order to see if you can get that done.
0: Soft takes.
8: Oh, yeah, sorry. We are doing, these are soft takes. We're not doing hard takes.
0: Who did that soft take? Didn't we have a drop?
8: Soft takes?
0: Yeah.
8: You mean like these?
11: Soft takes.
9: Colleen O'Brien
8: doing soft takes. Yeah.
11: Soft takes.
8: We do have some soft takes.
11: Soft takes.
8: Oh, wow. That one has quite the... Yeah.
0: Can we play those?
8: I don't think so.
0: Seen these stuff? I don't know if we should.
8: You think that that's too... They're inappropriate? I don't think so. All right. So Cole Young, I think for me, number one story of the year so far. Number two... Yeah, it's probably what you said. It's probably the emergence of another starting pitcher. In this case, Emerson Hancock. He's been phenomenal. Like, I don't know what else to say. He's been a lifesaver. If he hadn't pitched like this year, I think you'd be in some real trouble. I mean, again, he's just been
0: four or five games under 500.
8: I mean, he's 2-1 in his starts. I know that we're not like all big on win-loss record as a starter anymore for good reason. But it is worth noting that they are 2-1 if you're talking about where they would be without him. And yep. One of those probably should be 3-1 based on the dominant outing he had the last time out. Yeah, he's shown something that I don't think anybody thought he had. I'm not even sure they realized he had it at this point. Right. I don't know that they were still of the belief that Emerson Hancock was, you know, about to turn back into this. He'd been unbelievable. This is a guy that has...
0: If Bryce had not gotten hurt, he'd be a Triple-A dude.
8: Absolutely. Yes, 100%. Of course he would be. Yes. He didn't have a chance of making this team other than injury. And yeah, sometimes you need a little fortuitous something in order to go your way and discover what he... It's been awesome. It's been hugely important.
0: And a guy that, you know, and we say that Logan is the best dude on this team and the most likable and the nicest guy. I mean, Emerson is right there with him. He is just as quality. He has never... complained. He's never whined. He's never moaned about lack of opportunity. He's never been a diva as a first round pick. He just went to work and he went in the lab. And while the velocity went up a season ago, he didn't have a lot of swing and miss. He didn't have an out pitch. And now this sweeper that he goes in the lab and he cultivates and he works on all off season is freaking nasty.
8: I don't know how
0: and it's taken him from good to great in his first half a dozen starts.
8: Yes, ERA is another one of those stats that we don't look at quite the same way anymore, but certainly ERA plus balances it for your park and for the league. This is another one of these stats where 100 is league average, anything over 100 is better than average, anything below 100 is below average. He leads the team in ERA plus. Mm-hmm. Well, certainly the starting rotation. He leads the starting rotation. His ERA plus is 154, so meaning he's 54% better than an average starter. That is number one on this team. He's the only starting pitcher with a whip below one. He has really dominated. The one problem, he's given up 7 home runs. Other than that, the walks, he's only given up 6 walks. He's walked half as many guys as George Kirby. Think about that for a moment.
10: Oh, he's top 10 in the league in walks per 9.
8: God, the it's just been incredible. And strikeout to walk rate, he leads baseball. How about that?
0: Well, 14-0 the last time out kind of helps.
8: Yeah, yes, it does. I mean, leads starting pitchers because you got to qualify for that. Obviously, you're going to get relievers that are in just a crazy category, I think. But yes,
0: isn't that right, Lyle?
8: Almost over 7.5 strikeout
0: like behind to walk the scenes, rate. Is he about as good a dude as there is in baseball?
10: 100%.
8: Yeah.
10: Like one of the nicest people you'll ever meet.
8: Oh, and you weren't here last week. He joined us. He was on the show last week. He was awesome. What? Yeah. What? He was with us last week. Where were you?
0: When I was in Italy?
8: Yeah, you were in Italy. Really? We were talking to Emerson Hancock. Yeah, you missed it. Sorry about that. So he would be number two. Number three, I had two choices for number three.
0: Is for what, soft takes?
8: These are soft takes. Thank you for reminding me. Yeah, this is just, you know, best Mariner stories of the year. And yes.
11: Soft takes.
8: Thank you, Colleen. I miss Colleen.
11: Soft takes.
8: Oh. Definitely a Colleen fan. She and I were buddies. Not talking sports, but with everything else. Big fan of Colleen.
11: Soft takes.
8: There we go. I think it's a tie, Brock, between George Kirby and Edward Bizzardo. We went through all of that with Hancock. Mm-hmm. You could make a pretty compelling argument, though, that George Kirby has been the best pitcher on the staff. He is the guy that actually leads the team in ERA. He's actually just ahead of him in the ERA, but in WAR 1.3, because he's done all of that while pitching more innings, right? So he's just been pretty incredible this year. The ERA plus 136. So he's also been significantly better than average. Obviously, you know, he just has been, I think, really good at it's not the strikeouts this year, but no hard contact. He's really eliminated that. He's only given up 4 home runs this year, which is incredible. And he's, every time you've needed him, just been as steady a presence as you're going to get. I got to put George Kirby up there, and I just continue to find myself impressed with Bizzardo. Maybe the, you know, yesterday kind of gave up a run. Okay, fine. But I just find myself so impressed with the improvements he's made. He's a 30-year-old pitcher, so this has come on pretty late in the career. But that two-seamer is so fun to watch. And when he combines it with the slider, Those two would be sort of three and four on my list of best stories of the year.
0: Yeah, and just the availability and the durability, right? When you watch the rest and just the nature of the arm, it's the nature of bullpens, it's the nature of year in and year out. It's one of the most fickle things to try to project in all of sport. And yeah, a guy followed up a season ago that to be your most reliable guy in the pen right now.
8: Mm-hmm.
0: That you feel really, really good about. Ferrer, the last 3 weeks, is probably starting to enter the conversation, too.
8: He's been really good.
0: And I do love what you played earlier, that he wanted this. Mm-hmm. That's cool. That's what you want.
8: Yeah.
0: You want guys to come in and maybe find their footing a little bit, and where do I fit in this thing? And but ultimately, if Mooney's down, give me the ball. I want to save this thing. I want to close this thing out, as he did yesterday.
8: Years and years ago. God, well, I got to remember the guy's name. It was before I'd ever been to Seattle. I was covering the Red Sox, but the Mariners came to town, and I was talking
0: to Bobby Ayala.
8: No, it was a righty who had absolutely wipeout slider stuff in about 2006, seven area.
0: Jeff Nelson.
8: No, I'll think of the name. I mean, Lyle will probably figure it out here in just a moment. But I remember talking to other member who?
10: You don't mean JJ Putz,
8: do you? No, it wasn't Putz, but it was on those same teams. And he was the setup guy when Putz was closing. And I remember like thinking he was awesome and then talking to some of the guys on that team. And they were like, that guy? Yeah, he's got good stuff. He never shows up. He's always hurt. Won't go into the game. Won't take the ball. Hate him. Whoa. Like, they were just absolutely torching the guy.
10: Well, wow. I mean, a guy that went on to have a pretty good career post-Mariners, Rafael Soriano?
8: Yeah, that's who it was. It was Rafael Soriano. Thank you. Mm-hmm. I always confused him with Aquilino Lopez, who was around the same time. Both guys had pretty wipeout stuff from the right side. But they were just like, yeah, this guy won't take the ball. Doesn't post. Can't stand him. I got to go out there and pitch 4 days in a row because this dude won't post. So seeing that story about Ferrer yesterday, yeah, I did think that was meaningful, seeing him go out there for a third straight and get it done. So there you go. Just some happy Mariner stories a day after a win. And yes, maybe you could even call them some
11: soft takes.
8: We'll go from there to Blue 88.
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0: 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Ready?
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8: Nothing soft about Blue 88. Only tough football answers here, Brock. So we're going to play the Kirk Cousins interview coming up here at 8:30. It was great to talk to him yesterday. I really did enjoy it. And he brought up an old conversation that we've had for a long time. What'd you hear?
0: Yeah, he started to talk about the safeties within the Seahawks defense and how hard it is to play them pre-snap, post-snap, into the snap because of the creativity, the Kobe Bryant and Julian Love and those guys, and actually spurred you, Salk. You were like, well, hold on a second. Now, Brock's talked about artists versus blacksmiths an awful lot when it comes to quarterbacking. Are you, Kirk, kind of making that same analogy or comparison to safeties? And he's like, yeah, I guess I am. And then he went further. You football folks will love some of this depth of some of the conversation we get into with Kirk. Because then he went further to talk about the great all-pro safety he played with there in Minnesota, Harrison Smith. And he'd say to Harrison, like, listen, you don't know how much it blows a QB's wires when you don't get to your landmark, right? When you're in cover two and you got your landmark, or you're in quarters, or you're, you know, single safety, or all these that curl flat, all your different landmarks, right, that you spot drop to in zone, you know, when you don't get there as a quarterback, it kind of blows my wires. And then he turned around and said, Kirk, you know what? If I don't get to my landmark, I screw everybody around me. Like, the defense is built on that discipline, and we hear that all the time, right? Hey, man, don't go outside of your lane. Do your job so everybody else can do their job collectively. But there is some artistry. And you know where my mind went? To two guys that I played against in my era, or that I watched play from the sidelines. But I watched Peyton even struggle with one of them. And then Kitna, another guy, like just a nemesis the other. Who were the two safeties that were the most artistic safeties? Yep.
8: And Ed Reed.
0: There you go. Both Hall of Famers. Nailed it, Saul.
8: Nailed it.
0: You nailed it.
8: And just for that, I give a Lawyer Malloy fist bump.
0: Yeah, you do.
8: For another great safety.
0: But those guys were the same thing. And it would it'd be like, don't do that. That's not right. You're supposed to be there. You're supposed to be there. You're not supposed to be there.
8: Right.
0: It's like, yeah, but I am, because of my instincts, because of the freedom that I get within this scheme and system, and that maybe I have freedom and others cover for me. and that give and take. And I think the Seahawks are a beautiful example of that. And you'll hear Kirk go into great depth in what, about 40
8: minutes?
0: Yeah,
8: that's coming up at 8:30. Question number two. We've talked a lot about multi-sport athletes over the years, Brock. Sam Darnold fit into that category?
0: He did, and I think this was a revelation. This was your aha moment. And I don't remember when it was and which Mike McDonald show it was and when the conversation was, either on or off the air.
9: With Joel McHale.
0: Was no, that one, oh, I know. Okay. Sorry, yep, no, I got to. That. This Sam Mora found
8: this was
0: and
8: for
0: she
8: me.
0: Dug it up.
8: Yeah.
0: But this was you. You had the same aha moment when McDonald shared something similar to you about Sam Darnold. It kind of clicked for you. Because you stopped evaluating him as like this Tom Brady patient quarterback.
8: Yep.
0: And you started to look at him as a football player. And then to Mora's point, this was McDonald on with Joel McHale on Sirius Radio, taking it even a step further with Sammy.
13: I didn't know him personally, like coming into the whole process of acquiring him. But Clint was here last year. He had worked with him. We have several guys that were on the staff at USC that knew him. And like to a man, they just said like one great teammate. But he's a former linebacker. So, you know, I like that. But how he goes about his business, it's not like a quarterback. It's a ball player. You know, and the guys respect that about how he goes about his business and how he carries himself when things, especially when things don't go right. It's just so steady and has his teammates back. You know, like all those like little things that happen on like a day to day, those little conversations, how you carry yourself in the locker room. I mean, we all know like the talent out there, but those are the things that make like quarterbacks special.
0: My favorite moment of Titus's season last year, honestly, was when he knocked that dude out after the interception.
8: I mean, for good reason.
0: It was my favorite. I don't know if there will ever be another moment quite like that one. I mean, that was so endearing to his teammates, honestly.
8: Mm-hmm.
0: It was like the hardest hit of the whole season of our football team. Actually, our running back had one later in the year on a fumble return, did the same thing.
8: Probably not a great sign that your two best hits came that way, but okay.
0: Maybe not. Yeah. Maybe not. But that got me to thinking about two guys, Salk. I guess I'm in turn back the clock mode. Kirk Cousins kind of did that as we went into the history mode. Colin Cowherd had some sound a couple weeks ago.
8: Okay.
0: And then had some numbers. Do you know whose numbers, outside of the volume of touchdown passes and everything else, do you know who's, you know, because we talked about this off the air. Go look at Sam Darnold's QB rating, completion percentage, touchdown interception. It mirrors almost exactly Brett Favre.
8: It's crazy.
0: And Brett Favre played the position with his hair on fire. The second guy, you know, he kind of reminds me of when he said linebacker, and you heard this all the time about Jim Kelly.
8: Mm.
0: There's kind of a little Jim
8: Kelly. I like that comp better. I don't see Favre when I watch him at all. I get that the numbers may be similar, but there's
0: the turnovers are there, and that was some of Colin's point. But there's kind of a lot of Jim Kelly.
8: Jim Kelly's a much
0: there?
8: More interesting comp.
0: Yes. Because even old linebacker, too, and played the game in a very similar vein and then got what? Pretty refined as he got later in that K-gun and everything else and all the success they had.
8: Pretty interesting. All right, question number three.
0: This has been an interesting radio.
8: Yeah, it has been. Brock, what's next for Russell Wilson?
0: Oh, gosh. Can I hear him?
8: Sure. This was Russ asked about what he's doing next.
14: In New York City, the Jets, how did that go? Your visit out there?
15: It was great. They offered me, and I'm trying to figure out what's the next best thing to do and all that. And just, I still know I can play ball and do that at a high level. But also, you know, I think that, the opportunity to do TV too is great. So we'll see what happens.
14: What would it mean to be teammates with Geno again in that kind of opposite role that you guys were in before?
15: Well, Geno's a great guy, man. We've been great friends, great teammates, but I'm just focused on the day.
14: And the last thing is, you mentioned the broadcaster. What would that be like for you? You'd be great.
15: There's a lot of great networks and a lot of things, and obviously that's a great opportunity
0: enough,
15: for me.
0: Enough.
15: We'll see what happens.
8: No, we got 10 seconds more.
15: I love football.
8: There's a lot of great networks.
15: Being in it in every way, staying ready to to play too, and just every day I'm training and getting ready. But also too, I think I have a lot of great opportunities.
8: There's a lot of great networks, Brock.
9: Tell me you weren't waiting for him to start naming the networks.
8: Yeah, I mean, of course, you got CBS, Fox. I mean, you can also go to NBC, Netflix. Oh, my God. There's a lot of great networks, Brock.
0: Did you see the great Art Teal?
8: No.
0: Posting about that news?
8: I'm not sure that's the word. That's the described adjective I'd use, but okay.
0: I've got to find it. Art Teal put out somewhere in the social realms about Russell broadcasting. He's like, I covered him for 10 years. I'm still waiting on a good soundbite.
8: Right.
0: Like, what?
8: Oh, gosh. That's when everything
0: it goes high pitch, Russ. When it goes high pitch, Russ.
8: You could just tell as soon as that answer started, it wasn't going to be good.
0: When it goes high pitch,
8: you could just tell immediately it wasn't going to be good. All right, we mentioned the Seattle Sports app earlier. Great spot for video if you want to watch the show. And apparently, every once in a while, YouTube is down, so you can always just go to the Seattle Sports app. You can also leave us messages. 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
21: Don't really work that way, Sherm. This is a show that has my name on it.
22: It kind of does, though.
18: Now, here are your hosts, Brock Huard and Mike Salk.
21: Hello!
22: It's too bad you guys can't come hang out with us between segments. You guys would enjoy it. It's too bad you can't just come hang out during breaks. It's
23: fun. I would say we should sell some of that.
22: I don't think so. I don't think, you know, what do you always say about confession?
23: Yeah.
22: I would put this in the same category. Yes. Bad for the reputation. Let's see what you guys got for us, and here's the thing.
24: Brock Huard doesn't just hate one kid.
25: I am so disappointed in Michael Salk.
26: You don't know what you're talking about. You're mindless. Love you, bye.
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0: 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Another one from Stan and Nancy? Let's see what they've done for us this week.
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2: Keep up the great work.
3: I love them.
4: I did too.
5: Was that a compliment? It's so hard to say.
4: We're 9.5 out of 2. It's not bad.
3: I think they've heard enough people take shots at us in this segment. They're like, you know, we need to step up our game.
5: Did it? It said we were one of the top. Like, how many Seattle sports shows between 6 and 10?
3: 9.5.
5: Is there even another Seattle sports show on between 6 and... Are we the only one?
4: Salky.
5: What?
4: Do they use a synthesizer? Are they a synthesizer?
5: Are they a synthesizer?
4: Like, are they a synthesizer group? Do they use the synthesizer? You said there was pre-synth and post-synth.
5: Well, that's a Rush thing.
4: I know.
5: Well, did you hear any synthesizer there?
4: I'm asking the music aficionado.
3: I wouldn't know if I did or didn't.
4: Exactly.
5: Here's Josh.
6: Here's the thing. I made a dumb joke that I don't expect most people to get because no one did get it. Mike Salk might be the only one that actually even understands the joke and may not even think it's funny. But here it is anyway. My now 5-year-old, just turned 5 April 1st, she got a little tub of slime at her belated birthday party the other weekend.
5: That's a big thing.
6: And it says, puppy love slime. And my immediate reaction was like, oh, this is from the kids' version of Mother Love Bone. No one understood the joke. I felt sad and old, so I'm sure Mike can empathize with me on that one. You know, I don't expect other people to get it. The thought of asking Lyle if he would get the joke actually caused a small earthquake in Arizona under a campus, believe it or not. Anyway, there it is. Thanks, Mike, for understanding music and also knowing who Shakespeare is. Thank you for educating the masses.
5: Wow, I try.
6: Later.
5: I try.
4: Was it a funny joke?
5: It wasn't that funny, but you know who Mother Love Bone is, right? Mm. Like a crab. There's old Mother Love Bone. Do you know what's important about Mother Love Bone? It's all who you know. Do you know who they became?
4: Stone Temple Pilots.
5: Pearl Jam. I know you always guess now Stone Temple Pilots for everything. Yes. Either that or Alice in Chains. No, they became Pearl Jam. Lead singer Andy Wood died, and he was replaced eventually by Eddie Vedder. They became Pearl Jam.
4: Yep.
5: And then they did a tribute to Andy Wood, which was Temple of the Dog.
4: Mm.
5: So there you go. It's not that funny, but I do get it. Yeah. Is that a good answer? Not that funny. I'm glad no one laughed, but yes, I get it. Here's Jessica.
7: Here's the thing, Lyle. You should learn about Les Mis. Because the plight of an impoverished single mother living on the streets of 19th century France, whose life was filled with hope and promise before she was abandoned and betrayed by the man she loved, is exactly how Mariners fans feel after this last homestand, more or less. And Les Mis is short for Les Miserables, which is the French word for people who love the Seattle Mariners.
5: Oh.
7: Real talk, though, this isn't just the weight of expectations. It is the weight of generational expectations, which is different and much heavier.
4: Heavy.
5: That's a good point. Uh-huh. I like Jessica.
4: You following that, Lau?
8: I don't think I need to watch Les Mis now. If somebody asks me what it is, it's like, oh, it's just a metaphor for the Mariners.
5: Look at all the time you just saved.
3: What's the, what did you use in college to cut corners?
8: Cliff notes? Pick your poison.
5: You call it something else, so not cliff notes, spark notes.
8: Yeah. Well, that...
3: Jessica just gave you the spark notes to Les Mis.
8: Yeah. Also, it's funny you thought I used that in college only.
5: Do you still use it now?
8: Like, well, I mean, it probably started in junior high, but...
5: Jeez, Lyle. What's wrong with you? What's wrong with you? Here's Brett.
9: Is there a disconnect between Devin Witherspoon and the Seahawks? It seems to me he is asking to be the highest paid or one of the highest paid cornerbacks in the league, but he only has 2 career interceptions, and I'm not sure that those 2... things align in terms of being the highest paid cornerback in the league.
5: You think he can be the highest paid corner without picking the ball off too often?
4: You'd like to see a little more of that. But what he does in coverage, what he does not getting thrown at, what he does as a rusher, that's where it's complicated. It's not the turnovers. It's all the different hats that he's able to wear, the force multiplication.
5: Right.
4: That Mike talks about.
5: If you had asked me this question before the playoffs last year, I think I would have said, yeah, a good point. the Devin Witherspoon we saw in the playoffs was eye-opening. He was so good. It seemed like all of those criticisms, he just seemed to put them to bed. Now, maybe I'm speaking out of both sides of my mouth because you would say the same thing about Ken Walker, but I don't feel that way. So I understand
4: the Rams Thursday night game that he got abused. Yeah.
5: But then what he did against the Rams in the playoffs, he was so good in the playoffs last year.
4: I don't think there's a disconnect. Seahawks are willing to pay him a lot of money. I think his agent has got to answer the phone and get the deal done.
5: Here's 10.
3: Do you guys know how many interceptions Trent McDuffie has? I mean, he just got paid by the Rams.
5: 6.
3: Nope.
5: 4.
3: 3.
10: Close. Here's the thing. Now that Brock's not on college football games anymore, is he going to become useless at draft time in a few years? Because he won't know any of the players' names? Similar to Tony Romo commentating after a few years. Now Salk will just ask Brock for input. Brock will go, I don't know, Mike. I don't know.
4: Tim, you can be worried about me for a lot of different things. Most importantly, my ability to get scintilled and misinformed. But no, those relationships don't go away.
5: I think that's a fair question.
4: No, there is a little bit of that.
5: Isn't there?
3: Well, Titus is going to be there soon enough, and then Brock's going to be obsessed.
5: That's true. That will help.
3: Mm-hmm. Not that you're not already kind of obsessed with college football.
4: I'll be obsessed.
5: I mean, you don't think that there will be a little bit of Tony Romo there?
4: Don't play. He doesn't run through. Is it a tickling? Okay.
5: I mean, there's certainly some precedent to suggest that you could turn into a little more of a Tony Romo.
4: I don't know.
5: It's definitely a little bit of precedent.
4: That's good.
3: I guess you just speed this up.
5: Here's Chris.
11: I've been a Seahawks fan since I was a little boy. Went through the Dave Craig fumble era. Loved Joey Galloway. All the studs. I've been listening to you guys forever. I'm from Southern California, moved up here a few years ago. I just wanted to say I used to always skip the Mariner talk, but I listened to it a lot more. You guys have bought me in. And I just want to say, as a Dodger fan, being from Southern California, I just can really empathize with you guys right now because, you know, my Dodgers are not winning every series and Ohtani's not hitting a home run every game.
5: You know what? Shut up. I'm turning him off. That's unnecessary. Whoa. How dare you, Chris, taking shots. Plus, Morris had to speed it up, so we'll go to Brent.
12: Here's the thing. Did you know that according to 425 Magazine, the best Seattle radio personality is one of the dudes from the men's room? What? I mean, I know Lyle can't feel shame, because otherwise he'd be a different, better person. But the three adults on this show should be a little embarrassed.
5: Not if you look at, you know, ratings. I think that those guys put up some pretty good ratings over a really, really long time. Not easy to do in rock radio. So, yeah, no shame here.
4: I'm ashamed.
5: Are you?
4: Kudos
5: to the men's room. Those guys do a pretty good job. They're pretty good at what they do. I don't know any of them really either. Don't know those guys.
4: I know they're a target now. Got to get them.
5: Oh, yeah? Well, I mean, we don't go opposite them. But let's see their digital numbers, huh?
4: Yeah, let's see those.
5: How many podcasts are they selling?
4: Let's see those.
5: We'll finish with your buddy James in Ireland.
13: Okay, here's the thing. Absolutely loving Brock's breakdown of Italy and just Europe in general. I am howling. I think we got to get Lyle over to Europe. Yeah. Bolognese and a carbonara. My God, get that man cultured over here. And Mike, I know you're an avid traveller. Happy to reach out and give you my credentials for MLB Network over here. So you can catch the Mariners.
5: There we go.
13: It's the same as what you were saying. The pause, the rewind, little inning counter down the bottom. So all yours, my man.
5: Thanks, James. Always appreciate you. And thank you to everybody for weighing in.
3: I could just listen to him say bolognese and carbonara.
5: That was pretty good.
4: Lyle, what's the number one destination in Europe for you? Where would you love to go?
8: There probably isn't one.
5: So there's not one place. If somebody offered you a free trip to Europe.
8: I mean, most of those places involve like sightseeing and things like that. I'm kind of good.
3: There's beaches in Europe, too. I went to the beach in Barcelona. It was beautiful.
8: I mean, like, are we counting Greece? Those beaches seem nice.
5: Yes, Greece is in Europe. I mean,
3: Santorini
5: I guess,
3: is amazing.
5: Why wouldn't we be counting Greece?
8: I don't know. I mean, it's not pressing, but I guess there.
5: My God. We're going to take a break. We'll come back. We'll give you everything you need to know. We're going to pistol whip Lyle or something. And then we will play Kirk Cousins. It's Brock and Salk on Seattle Sports on 710.
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1: 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Here's what you need to know. Up first.
3: Yeah, it was a really weird homestand. You lose three straight to Kansas City, and then things look bad, but you find a way to win two out of three against the Braves, a team that hadn't lost a single series yet this year. So the Mariners become the first to beat them. Good on them. It was necessary to just kind of get things turned in the right direction. And that was a lot of the talk afterwards, just going and taking and building off of this.
4: This is definitely a confidence builder, no question. You know, that's a very good team. And you know, we were able to take two of three from them. I will still, you know, we've talked about it earlier. We'll talk about it as we go forward. It's not necessarily the other team in the other dugout that we're concerned about or that we worry about. It's more about what we're doing and a little bit more consistent baseball in this series. I thought pitching was outstanding. Defense was good. You know, we had some big at bats and we're able to, you know, to come up with some big hits. But ultimately, it's about us getting more consistent and especially offensively there in those situations. And you know, we got work to do, but, you know, we're heading in the right direction.
5: I'm kind of done with it, by the way. I'm kind of done with this gives us confidence collectively. From a collective, I'm done with that. Because we've heard that about five times already this year coming out. Oh, we won this last year. Yeah, give us feel good going on the plane. Mm-hmm. Like collective confidence in baseball, I don't buy that. Individual confidence, absolutely. Does you know, our little second baseman continue to feel great about himself? Absolutely. Does Chris out in the bullpen feel good about himself? Yes. Did Ferrer put together three of his best days as a Mariner? Yes. But does Cal Raleigh leave that series with confidence? No. No. Right now, he's not seeing the ball. He's swinging through the ball. His timing is off. No, I don't think that there is a collective. But individually, there's a bunch of them who delivered and certainly delivered in a big way to win that series.
1: Here's the second thing you need to know.
3: They will head out on the road now. Let's see. They go to first Chicago to see Jared Kelnick and the White Sox.
5: Murakami.
3: Well, I was more excited about Kelnick. Lyle and I were saying, if Kelnick walks off the Mariners in Chicago.
5: Is he up now? Did he get the call up?
3: Is it fair to just sort of laugh and not be upset about that game?
6: Yes.
3: I think so, too. Like, that's got to make you laugh if it happens. It's not going to happen, but if it does...
6: You never know.
5: Do you remember the series? And I know it was on the other side of town in Chicago. Remember that series?
3: Where he hit that ball 490 feet or whatever?
5: Yeah.
3: Oh, my God. That ball was absolutely crushed. Rehab starts. Bryce Miller was in Everett last night. Went five innings, threw 61 pitches, didn't give up a run. But a couple of walks. Fastball was 95 to 98. He was good. Maybe not quite great, but very, very good. Mm-hmm. And obviously getting closer to returning. We did talk to Jeff Passan about it. And look, it's a good problem to have.
7: I think that they are looking at this like it's a first world problem and that they will handle it at the appropriate time, and that coming out beforehand and telegraphing or suggesting what they're going to do has a chance to potentially anger people, hurt feelings.
5: What does Jeff Passan want to do?
3: What does Jeff Passan want to do? It's so crazy. I mean, between Miller and even Kate Anderson, like you're looking at just such a so many pitchers that you would like to get into your rotation, all the while having some issues in your bullpen with depth concerns.
5: Mm-hmm.
3: Somehow that's got to shake out. Like, they're going to have to make a difficult decision.
5: Yep.
1: Here's the third thing you need to know.
3: Seahawks ownership update. Albert Breer had a mailbag yesterday where he said, because it's Seattle, a lot of the same big names are cycled through. From the sounds of it, Clippers owner and ex-Microsoft CEO Steve Ballmer might be more likely than Jeff Bezos, but I'm not sure either's a probable bidder. I've heard a few other names as potential buyers, one who's a limited partner in an NBA team. Mm-hmm. Steve Apostolopoulos is a Canadian billionaire, is one to consider. He bid on the Commanders in 2023. I think I brought up his name a few months ago when this first started. Then there's going to be more as well.
5: Yeah, I think that Celtics, another owner there, is last name Mittal, big Indian steel titan with some other partners involved in it. So We'll stay tuned.
3: Yeah. Bloomberg, meanwhile, reporting that Samantha Holloway has hired investment banks JP Morgan Chase and Moelis & Company as financial advisors to work on their NBA bid. Again, no real problems expected there. It's everything you need to know. Everything.
5: No, not quite everything.
3: What else you got?
5: Turns out that Mike and Diana rented a boat together, huh?
3: Yeah, we talked about that right before you came on this morning. I mean, it really is a... Don't you feel like he's going to have to resign at some point? Like, I just...
5: What's going to happen? He's going to resign or she's going to talk?
3: I don't know, but this one feels...
5: What happens first?
3: This one feels like it's like actually meaningful. Like, okay, so they're out on a boat together, just the two of them that they rented. She's 8 months pregnant with the son, by the way, that she ends up naming Michael. It certainly raises the question of whether or not it's his son. I mean, like, that's already been asked, but obviously it makes it even more of a question. Not saying it's true, but certainly you would think it's a question. And then it makes it seem a lot less like not that it was ever a one-off affair, because we already knew that there were all these examples over the years, but it makes it seem like a relationship.
5: Yeah.
3: Like, they're out there. That's not like they're out there on a boat having what sounds like a romantic time together while she's 8 months pregnant. Mm. Yeah, that doesn't feel...
5: How romantic can it be at 8 months pregnant?
3: It can be romantic. It can be.
5: You and Heather were romantic at 8 months pregnant?
3: Yeah, I think so.
5: Really?
3: I was always romantic. Whether or not Heather felt the same way is obviously up for debate, but I think I was being very romantic. Yeah, I'm a romantic guy, Brock. I think that's how people would describe me. All right. Coming up, we had an opportunity last night. Thanks for bringing that up. We had an opportunity last night to sit down for a video conversation that went very long with Kirk Cousins. I really enjoyed it. We've been talking about this guy forever. And we go through kind of where he's at now, but quite a bit about the Seahawks and Mike McDonald and playing against this defense. Kind of continuing Brock's great idea of this series of looking at quarterbacks and talking to quarterbacks that played against the Seahawks last year. He's done it a lot, including each year under Mike McDonald. You'll hear from Kirk Cousins next.
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9: 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Turns out they are 28 out of 30 in terms of defensive wins above replacement. It's a concern. The numbers say it's a concern. Your eyes say it's a concern. And for a team that's built around pitching defense, run prevention, you can't give extra out.
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3: Hey, Mike Salk here. 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
24: All right, well, how about this, Brock? Something a little different, an opportunity, and this is a great idea of yours to try to talk to a couple different quarterbacks who had an opportunity to see the Seahawks and to play against this defense last year. And when you say the name Kirk Cousins, it's not just like he played against them last year. I feel like the Seahawks have played against Kirk Cousins like 1,000 times. Last year, the year before, Minnesota, Washington. I mean, this is like almost an old rivalry at this point. So for him to come on and join us is awesome. Kirk, thank you so much for doing this. We appreciate it. How are you?
25: I'm doing well. My pleasure. I have played Seattle a lot. I would agree with you. It feels like I've been there a bunch, especially night games in Seattle. I feel like I've been there a ton.
24: Well, and drafted the same year as Russ. I mean, just like all of it, we got a lot to talk about. Like, I know Brock wants to talk about like just the last year or so under Mike, but I feel like this could go on for a while. So let's start with you. How are you? How is Vegas? How is working now? How's it going?
25: Yeah, I'm in my hotel room here in Vegas. you know, it's always a big change to start over with a new team, but it's been a good adjustment. I'm enjoying life here. It's a great facility, great setup. My family's not here yet, but they'll be joining me when we get to training camp. So going through all the paces of learning teammates' names and coaches' names and somewhat of a new system and new ways of getting around town and just a lot of new, but it's also exciting and feel good about it.
24: Are you like at the Bellagio? I mean, like, do they put you up at a Vegas Strip hotel?
25: I think they keep us away from the Strip as best they can, but we're down in Henderson where the facility is. And but basically every hotel in this state has a casino in it, so it's hard to avoid.
0: Why Vegas, Kirk? I think you had a lot of choices this offseason. Why was this the fit?
25: Yeah, I think coaching in this league is such a big deal, as you just mentioned, with you know, Mike McDonald and what he's done with the Seahawks. And I just felt really comfortable with Clint Kubiak, with Andrew Janoco, Rick Dennison. Those were coaches I had worked with before who are now with Vegas, and felt like getting around them, would there be a comfort level there? And that probably was the biggest reason. And I look forward to the challenge of trying to help get this organization, you know, headed in the right direction and to leave it in a better place and be able to then kind of pass the torch. But I look forward to that challenge of kind of getting it back in the right direction where it belongs.
24: You have friends there? Do you have, other than the coaching staff, do you know some of the other players, teammates?
25: You know, there hasn't been a lot of carryover. I do think the staff probably more, honestly, age-wise. I mean, I'm going into year 15, so I'm starting to be probably more with a peer of the coaches and the support staff than I am with the players. So that's kind of been an interesting dynamic. But it's been fun to get to know the young guys on the team. And I've really enjoyed their energy and their excitement. And again, just the role I can hopefully play to kind of help get these guys going in the direction they want their careers to go.
0: What do you think of this guy, Clint Kubiak? And why did Vegas have to steal him from us in Seattle?
25: Yeah, Seattle knows him well. I had him for 3 years. He was my quarterback coach for two in 19 and 20, and then he was my play caller in 21. And I'd probably say objectively it was my best season when he was my play caller in 21. I thought we just had a good rapport, and I've obviously followed him ever since. And I think he just keeps getting better as a coach and a play caller and a leader. And he showed it this past year in Seattle. I thought he did a phenomenal job all through the playoffs and even in the Super Bowl against a really good defense, just staying patient, being diligent, and then having the right play up his sleeve at the right time. So I'm excited for what he's building in Vegas, and I feel that that he'll be the biggest, you know, the biggest reason that we can get this thing turned around.
24: It's interesting you use the word patient. What does that mean to you as a quarterback talking about a play caller?
25: Well, I think it's understanding the game you need to play to win. I think in the Super Bowl, they didn't need to score 40 like they may have had to do in the championship game against the Rams. You got to play the game that you're in. And I think in the game they were in the Super Bowl to, you know, kind of stay within yourself, not force anything, not get too impatient, and then to be ready when you do get in the high red zone, to have the play action pass that they had ready to go to dial up to try to put the game on ice. You know, I just think he did a good job of kind of letting the game come to him and then having the right plays, the right answers at the right moments.
0: You know, Kirk, as Mike said, there is so much history. You know, as I just look at you and we listen to you, I do think through all of these years, and I do want to get to Mike McDonald and why I originally asked you to join us to talk about this defense and what it was like facing him last year. But last thing with Kubiak, what makes from your 15 years in the league, you said you want to go to Vegas to be with him, what makes a great offensive play caller?
25: Well, you have to have an identity, first of all. Who are you? You know, you can't be all things. You can't be all offenses at once. And so any system is going to have pros and cons. And you have to know, these are the pros I want to focus on. And with that, I've got to deal with these negatives that come with that. And so once you have your identity established and you can stick to it, that's, I think, the foundation of a good play caller, a good offensive coordinator. But you'd be surprised how many coaches have a hard time sticking to an identity and staying consistent. They kind of just want to go with the latest fad or the latest play. And while wrinkles are always going to be a part of it and you have to always evolve, I think finding that dance between how do we evolve and change and grow with this game while not losing our identity and who we are as a system. And I think the coaches that can effectively communicate a plan and a system where players have very little gray area and they know what is expected of them, but at the same time, there's an evolution taking place, I think those are the really good coaches, and I think Mike McDonald and Clint Kubiak are two examples of coaches who seem to have done that very well.
24: Talking to Kirk Cousins, and that's a perfect lead-in into the conversation regarding Mike, because what he's done defensively seems to be starting to change and evolve the way some of the offenses are functioning and what they're trying to do against a defense like his that maybe is different from what offenses were seen a few years ago. You faced them each of the last 2 years. What'd you see?
25: Well, I think you see a defense that's well coached. I think you see a defense that plays together. Some of the effort and passion that came from the Pete Carroll, you know, system and world, I think that's carried over still in Seattle with Mike McDonald and what he coaches and emphasizes with the effort and attacking and playing together. I also think that they do a great job schematically of, you know, giving the safeties, even the linebackers, the ability to get to the right call. So you may have, you know, two or three calls as a defense ready to go on any given play. And based on how the offense aligns, you know, based on formation splits or shotgun or whatever, they'll be ready to get to what they feel is the right call in that moment. And so I think giving the players the tools to try to be in optimum calls at any given time in the game is where football has evolved or is evolving. And I think Mike's done a great job with that.
0: I was listening, Kirk, to a podcast you had joined, I think about a month or a month and a half ago, and you were just talking about that split safety and so much of what they do and your pre-snap to your post-snap and everything that you've been taught fundamentally and watching my son in high school, right? You're taught, hey, what are the safeties? Single high, two high, you know, your progression reads, your split field reads. I love the complexity you got into there with our audience. Could you kind of share some of that, the challenge when you're under center, all the mechanisms you're going through before the snap, and then you take the snap, and then you got to deal with what?
25: Yeah, I think it starts certainly with reading coverage, and they make it muddy. You know, late in the play, it can still look very similar, one coverage to another. And, you know, if I know it's going to be single high man, that may dictate that I work a certain place on the field. But if it's a different coverage, quarters, let's say, I may work a totally different place on the field. So if you can make single high man and quarters, which are reasonably different coverages, if you can make them look the same as long as possible in the down, the quarterback doesn't know whether he should be going left or should be going right. And so if you can create that, you know, unsettledness in the quarterback's eyes and mind, then, you know, advantage defense. So I think Mike just has done a good job coaching his safeties, coaching his secondary to, you know, maintain that unsettledness for the quarterback throughout the game and marrying different coverages. And and I think you saw that, you know, throughout the season as they defended people.
0: Why doesn't everybody do that, Kirk?
25: Well, it's a great question. I think, and I used to talk about this with Harrison Smith, who was an all-pro safety in Minnesota, played 14 years. I would say, Harrison, you know, if you could just not get to your landmark that you're supposed to get to for that coverage, you don't understand how difficult that makes it on a quarterback. And Harrison would say, well, Kirk, you don't understand how difficult it is as a defensive player to not be at your landmark. You know, I'm leaving my teammates out to dry if I don't get to my landmark, and that's the spot that you then take advantage of us. So I think to be a good teammate, there's also this, I have a job to do, I have a responsibility, I need to know my job and do my job, and so I can't go rogue either. And I think that's the dance that you have to play as a defensive coach, is to say, I'm going to talk out of two sides and say, on one hand, I need you to get to your spot and do your job. On the other hand, I need you to not get to your spot and still do your job. And I think that's maybe where Seattle has found a good marriage of saying, hey, we can still be sound in our scheme, not be vulnerable to giving up big plays that hurt the team, but still be able to make it look muddy. And then I think having good players doesn't hurt, you know, right? Like when you look at their roster, there's a lot of high picks, you know, first round picks in the front. Nickel's a really good player. Safeties are really good players. So John Schneider's done a great job building that roster. And I think at the end of the day, players do make a big difference also.
24: It's interesting, Brock, hearing him say that. I think about the line you often use about being an artist, not a blacksmith, right, as a quarterback. But it sounds like what Kirk is saying is there's an element of that on the other side of the field as well. You can't be a blacksmith and just, I've got to be at this spot at this exact moment. There almost has to be some artistry to it. Yo, go ahead.
0: No, I think that's really well said. And then, Kirk, when you've got guys like, I don't know, Nicky Manwari, you know, we had Philip Rivers on last month doing this, and
24: he was exactly where I was going next also.
0: Yeah, and he was absolutely hilarious as he was talking through it, and he talked about, you know, they just don't have any tails. You know, we're motioning, we're shifting, right. We're going formation to boundary, right. We're doing all this. And you can't tell man or zone. And then he added on Nicky Manwari. So just from your standpoint, you faced, I don't know, a million guys in 15 years. What was number three like and what did he add to the mix?
25: Yeah, no, he plays. He reminds me of the guys that played in the Pete Carroll Seahawk defenses with just a lot of passion and energy and competitiveness. And he would have fit right in with Seattle, you know, 10, 15 years ago. With that defense. So, you know, I'm sure that Schneider probably saw a lot of that in him when he evaluated him and took him. So, great player. And I would agree with Philip that, you know, they're not going to give stuff away. It's just a combination of getting the right players in there, having a great scheme, and then being able to communicate it where everybody's on the same page and playing together. And I think that's another underrated piece when you kind of peek behind the curtain in Seattle. You feel like they've done a really good job of building a cohesive unit where people care about one another. It's not just independent contractors and mercenaries, but it's guys who get to know one another and invest in each other. And it's difficult to say that, hey, because we spent quality time together away from X's and O's, that's going to help us play better on third down. You can't quantify that, but there's something there going on, I think, where they do intentionally try to help players and coaches and staff get to all know one another on a deeper level. And I think in doing that, you do play better on third down. That's just kind of how it works.
24: What about just his size and speed combo? We've just heard from people around the league that, you know, as offenses are trying to run against smaller defenses and throw against larger defenses, that a guy like Eamon Worry makes it really hard because he's a safety, he's a nickel, but if he's playing defensive end, he's like not that bad at it. So how do you account for a player like that in the modern defense?
25: Yeah, I think positionless players can be somewhat of a high risk, high reward. I'm maybe talking a little bit out of my depth here, but I'm not a GM, but I do think that there's an attraction in the first round of drafting a guy who you say, I don't know what he's going to play, but he's a great athlete. And because he can do a lot of things, that Swiss Army knife factor could be a real advantage for us. And at times that backfires because a guy never really learns a position. He never really gets comfortable, is kind of a fish out of water and great athlete, but can never really fit into the scheme. Other times it becomes the best thing ever because, like you said, offenses say, well, is he a linebacker? Is he a safety? Is he a blitzer? What is he, a good cover guy? Like, how do we attack this personnel grouping? Because we don't know what they're going to ask him to do from one snap to the next. And that can be a huge advantage to a defense. But I've seen it go both ways, where you get that player out of college who you don't know quite how he's going to fit. And it can go really well or it can go really poorly. And it would seem with Seattle that that's gone really well.
0: You mentioned earlier how he would have fit, Nick would have fit with that old Seahawk defense. You can go anywhere you want with this, Kirk. Just compare and contrast facing Pete Carroll's single post safety and the last couple years against this Mike McDonald scheme.
25: Well, what was interesting about the Seattle defense, you know, 12 years ago was you knew the call before you broke the huddle. Like Gus Bradley, you know what he was going to call. You knew what Dan Quinn was going to call. It was going to be spot drop, 3-4 under with a carry side and a spot drop side. It was going to be, you know, five guys in the line of scrimmage. You're going to get Cam Chancellor usually down in the box, Earl Thomas in the post. You know, Sherm was going to play on top and outside a corner. It's one thing to know it. It's another thing to be able to execute against it. And, you know, you knew Cliff Averill and Michael Bennett were going to be screaming off the edge when you got in pass down situations. And, you know, it was very straightforward. It was just hard to attack. I think with this defense now, it's not like you break the huddle and say, I know what you're going to do. It's more of a, I don't know what you're going to do. And even after snapping the ball, you say, I still don't really know what you're going to do here. That's probably the biggest difference in the defense was with the one of 12 years ago. You could predict it, but that didn't mean you could take advantage of it.
24: Which is harder to play against?
25: Well, I've always said the biggest flex is to say, here we are, do your best. Like, that's the all time. When everybody knows, you know, where you're going to be and you still can't beat it, that's pretty tough. That's pretty humbling. But, you know, there's certainly when you can create a lot of mystery and confusion and an unsettledness, you know, pre-snap and post-snap, that also has its positives. But I've always said if you can take away explosives and make offenses earn it, you know, on the short gains over and over and over, and there really are no freebies, no easy plays throughout the game, those are the hardest defenses to go against, where it's going to be hard earned for four quarters. And I think in both cases, those defenses, you know, took away the explosives.
24: Well, it's funny you say it because it kind of comes back to that word patience again, right? And when I think of you and your career, I think of that as being one of your strengths, right? Being able to be patient and maybe, you know, have some success against the Pete Carroll teams because you were willing to wait them out and continue to take what was actually given to you. But I would imagine that's really challenging to do.
25: It is. I think sometimes I was better at it than other times. I think when I was a younger player, I was probably more impatient than I am now. And, you know, one of our owners is with the Raiders is Tom Brady, and I've been able to intersect with him briefly being around the building and even briefly talking football with him. You understand that that's what Tom was. And it was it's really effective. If you can just let the game come to you, death by a thousand paper cuts, the big plays will present themselves when the time comes, but you don't need to go force it. And, you know, I wish I had the conviction I have now saying that when I was a rookie, but it took time learning it and took a few scars to be able to get there. But I agree wholeheartedly with, you know, kind of the way Tom Brady played it. And I think it's the best way to play in this league, knowing the big plays will present themselves when they're there.
0: I'm curious, Kirk, have you looked at any of how Sean McVay attacked Seattle? Because he and Maddie were about the only ones over the course of the last two games, the Thursday night thriller and obviously the NFC title game. They were really the only two games where that defense was truly on their heels and gashed. Did you notice or have a chance to really study any of that?
25: I think going into the Super Bowl, my thought was if you're New England, you've got to go study both Rams games and you've got to study the Tampa game. Because those were the only people that really were that effective against the Seattle defense. And, you know, Tampa up in Seattle, and I guess L.A. really up in Seattle both times, too. So, you know, didn't make the difference for New England being able to have that tape. But I think those are the three games that you want to study and say, OK, you know, this worked. What took place? What made it work? And I think that's really your formula because you don't have much of a sample size besides those games.
0: No, you don't. And Stafford's pretty good. He could put the ball in some places. And that Tampa game, Seahawks were down, Eamon Worry and a couple guys on the D-line, which made it a little bit easier as well. Last couple things for me, Kirk, and really do appreciate this time. I'm going to imagine in the days and weeks and months ahead, as Clint now, you know, puts his culture and identity in there into Vegas, you're going to be watching some Seahawks clips. Probably going to be a little bit of the Seahawks offense a year ago with what they did. A, have you started to look at any of that? And B, what stood out to you with what they did offensively a season ago?
25: Oh, yeah, very much so. Most of our cut-ups, most of our teach tape is Seattle from the past year and in some big moments in some big games. You know, it's not just clips and ho-hum moments in the first quarter. It's, you know, you're seeing the Super Bowl logo on the turf when you're watching some of the teach tape. So that's fun to watch. But, you know, you see Sam just being a great signal caller, throwing the ball with accuracy, especially deep, you know, getting through his progressions. You see, you know, an offensive line that's playing hard, that's blocking well. You see Kenneth Walker running hard. You see, you know, JSN all over the tape doing all kinds of different things. But and you see a good scheme. You know, you see a scheme that kind of can get you off balance in a lot of different ways. So, you know, we're going to try to take the best of that Seattle tape and try to apply it here in Vegas and see if we can't, you know, have some great cut-ups that have Raiders players doing it when we watch the tape next year. But for right now, we're learning off of Seattle tape for sure.
3: All right, so there you go. That's the first part of our interview with Kirk Cousins. You can find that whole thing on YouTube. And yeah, maybe it works even a little bit better when you can see the video of him. He was in his hotel room, as you heard, in Vegas. Yeah, so we did that at home. It's a little different. Sorry if the audio is not A+ ideal, especially mine. I was just in my kitchen. Now I know. I think maybe I need to go to a room with more padding.
0: Maybe, Salk.
3: A padded room. I obviously keep a padded room
0: maybe
3: in my
0: house.
3: Maybe
0: a basement with a 5-foot ceiling.
3: Yeah.
0: You know, that might work better,
3: yeah,
0: too.
3: Well, at least there's rugs down there. Yeah, there's some carpeting, so that might help. So, sorry about the fishbowl sound, but in any event, a lot of good feedback here. This interview's made me a big fan of Kirk. I watched the quarterback. I really enjoyed getting to know him. He's a very good interview. I enjoyed kind of just hearing the perspective similar to Philip Rivers, and I kind of put them in similar categories. Maybe Philip's a little bit more talented, but similar categories, right? Of guys that were fairly willing to let the crumbs get you to the cookie, right? Somewhat patient in their career.
0: Never went broke taking a profit.
3: That too.
0: Yeah. And then, you know, to have incredible processors. Right. I was looking at Kirk Cousins' numbers coming out of college at the combine way back when, and didn't jump particularly well, didn't run very fast, just decent size, 6'2 and a half, 210. But his gift is that processor. For Phillip Rivers, his gift is that processor. And I think you hear from both of those guys how Mike McDonald's scheme tries to do all it can to bust that processing ability. When you know what's coming, it's kind of like baseball. Right. When you have an idea like the Astros did of what's coming, it's a little bit easier to hit it. Right. When you're playing quarterback, Salk, and you have an understanding of what that defense is and what your answer is and how you're going to defeat it and where your crumb is, or sometimes even where that cookie is. Right. It's a whole lot easier to play when you don't know. And I thought that was one of the more telling parts of it is, yeah, you go up to the line of scrimmage and every QB is always taught safeties are your first tell.
3: Right.
0: It's your first tell. Is it two high? Is it one high? Right. And then it's man zone. And then you're kind of going through your checklist and you're doing it really quickly, like a pilot in a cockpit with all the different protocols. And all of a sudden you get the ball in your hands and you should know, and you still don't know. And even as you're three steps into your five step truck, you're still not getting that declaration from the defense. And it really muddies the processor.
3: Well, we'll do the rest of that interview tomorrow at 7:30. There's another 15 minutes or so, and we'll play that for you tomorrow. I just enjoyed him. I thought he was
0: thoughtful.
3: Yeah, I think that's a good word for it. And it is, you know, obviously he and Phillip have some perspective at this stage of their careers where they're able maybe in feeling a little bit more comfortable commenting on some of that stuff because, you know, they don't need to be guarded. They don't need to, they can just sort of let themselves talk, and they know a lot now. They're just a lot more comfortable both in their skin and in the game. So thanks for doing it, Brock. Thanks for setting that up. Do we have any other ideas for that?
0: Yeah, I think I'm got some good channels of Brock Purdy. And he would be fun because he's seen the Seahawks.
3: Totally different perspective.
0: A very different
3: perspective. Different phase of life. Mm-hmm. No, that would be interesting as well. Yeah. All right. Audio was fine, Salk. Authentic sound. Well, thank you, 425.
0: Oh, and Aaron Rodgers, too.
3: We're going to have Aaron Rodgers. Oh, that'll be good.
0: He's visiting Pittsburgh this weekend.
3: Oh, perfect. Well, that should be great. Yeah, let's get Aaron on. Lyle, did you do your homework?
4: I think.
3: All right. This can only go well. It's next on Brock and Salk.
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21: All right, final hour here, Brock and Salk show. Thank you for being with us for the Kirk Cousins interview. As I said, the next part of that will be tomorrow at 7:30. We'll play you the rest of that conversation with Kirk Cousins. Maura, you started something fun. Things less confusing, things less unexplainable than the 2026 Mariners. And I liked your list. You had some good stuff on here. I added to it. I have some of my own. But I was really excited both to see which of these things Lyle has heard of and what Lyle would come up with himself.

0: So we'll kind of set it up a little bit. Maura, some of yours were great. Advanced calculus. Easier to understand than what's going on with the 2000.
1: Do you ever take calculus?
0: Yes.
1: Maura?
2: No.
1: Lyle?
3: Why don't you take a guess?
0: You never got to calculus, ever?
1: I really thought Lyle was going to say, why don't you take a flying... Yeah, I really thought that was going a different way.
0: Yeah, no.
1: Interesting.
0: Okay. I took AP calculus, as a matter of fact.
1: Yes.
0: Didn't enjoy it, but I did take it. That was kind of where math lost me.
1: Yeah.
0: I was kind of fine with math until we got to calculus. And I was like, yeah, this is like the 2026 Mariners. I can't make heads or tails of it. Latin, another course that I took that Maura put on here. Yes. Sum est sunt, for sure. Yes. Rex, regis, regi, regem, rege, reges, regum, regibus, reges, regibus. Wow. Sure. Yeah. I got some of that memorized if you need it. Whoa. Sure. Yeah. Post hoc, non ergo propter hoc. Sure. Yeah. Mm-hmm. So yes, Latin, also easier to understand. Maura threw in here when to use effect versus effect.
1: Yeah.
2: That one gets me. I just go with impact when I can't decide.
1: Yes.
0: For me, it's spelling embarrassing. I cannot, if you give me 100 tries, I will screw up embarrassing 90 of them. I just can't do it.
1: E before I before E, that sometimes can get you.
0: I would throw on here theoretical physics, or really most physics. I find physics to be very confusing.
1: That ended me.
0: Yeah.
1: Physics, calculus, I was okay.
0: Yeah.
1: And Mrs. Shepherd was a big part of that at Puyallup High School. She was very helpful. Physics did me in.
0: Easier to understand than the 2026 Mariners? How about the lyrics to Yellow Ledbetter?
1: Oh, how about it? Unsealed on a porch of letter sat.
0: The people who...
1: Do you realize that, Salk? Listen, unsealed on a porch of letter sat. Listen. Oh, hold on. It takes just a second. Come on.
0: Oh, wait. This might not have any lyrics in it. Hold on. I might have the wrong version. Sorry about that. Great. Sorry. Yeah. I didn't get to preview this ahead of time.
1: Darn it.
0: That's my fault. Here you go. Right. Maybe this one's better. Here we go.
1: Oh, yeah. Remember when we put this to Lou Holtz? R.I.P. It's coming. Trust us. Come on.
0: All right. Hold on.
1: Here we go. Unsealed.
0: And that's right. I hear that. Uh-huh. Yeah.
1: We'll see.
0: I'll never see him.
1: Yeah. Yep. There you go.
0: Gonna feel
1: more confusing.
0: Never gonna want a better
1: room.
0: So also easier to understand, certainly. I put on here James Joyce. If you ever had to read Ulysses or The Dubliners or anything by James Joyce, easier to understand than what the Seattle Mariners will do next. If anyone's ever seen two of my favorite films, Mulholland Drive or really anything by David Lynch, easier to understand.
2: Mulholland Drive was dumb. I hate
0: it. No, so good. Oh, my God. It's so good. I love Mulholland Drive. Dumb. So good. Or Lost Highway. Same deal. Easier to understand how the internet works, I would say. Lyle, what did you come up with?
3: I understood none of those. I knew none of those. Well, I have to split it into two categories because most of the things you guys probably want me to come up with are more confusing than the Mariners.
0: All right. What do you got?
2: That's kind of the bit.
0: Yeah, that's...
3: Well,
0: that's,
3: but you guys want to do less confusing.
0: But
3: they're not actually less confusing for me. They'd be more confusing.
0: That's the bit.
2: But Lyle's saying it's different for him.
0: That's the bit, Lyle.
3: Yeah, like things that are less confusing.
1: Sure.
3: Why SpongeBob lives in a pineapple under the sea. That's a little less.
0: Uh-huh. Sure.
3: What else we got? Well, your ABCs. That's less confusing.
0: The ABCs? What do you mean?
3: Like the alphabet? That's less confusing.
0: So you can understand the ABCs better than the Mariners.
3: Well, yeah, because there's two categories to this. Less confusing. Yeah.
0: Okay.
3: What else? The droids in Star Wars. I mean, these dudes are the worst sharpshooters in the history of the cinematic universe. I mean...
1: Right? They never hit.
3: They've never hit anything. They make Ben Simmons look like Steph Curry as a sharpshooter. And it's one thing with stormtroopers because they're humans in armor.
0: Uh-huh.
3: These dudes are programmed by a program that's supposed to be as deadly as the Empire.
0: Yeah, poorly.
3: It's like they're programmed to miss.
0: Yep.
1: Yeah.
3: They're the worst of all time. Speaking of that, why villains spend 5+ minutes talking to a subject before actually just executing them to give heroes all this time to just step in and save the day?
0: True. Very confusing.
3: Like, why don't you just execute your subject?
0: That's a big James Bond problem.
2: We're getting a deep look into Lyle's brain.
3: I mean, more confusing? What do you want to draw up? There's about a million. How people actually enjoy school? I mean, that's more confusing than the Mariners.
0: Okay.
3: So that's one.
0: How about the Bermuda Triangle was a listener suggestion. Do you know about the Bermuda Triangle?
3: I mean, there's supposed to be a lot of, like, unknown things that take place there, essentially.
0: Like what?
3: I don't know.
0: They're unknown, obviously.
3: Yeah.
0: Okay. Good answer. Yeah.
4: Mm-hmm. Like Amelia Earhart.
3: What? She was in the Bermuda Triangle?
0: I don't think we know that. Do you know who Amelia Earhart was?
3: Pilot.
0: Yeah.
4: Good.
0: Pretty good. Wow. I'm impressed. I would have never guessed that you would know who Amelia Earhart is.
3: What else we got? I mean, how the world was started? More confusing? Don't know.
0: I think Brock might have an answer for you on that one. Yeah, it depends who you ask.
4: We'll chat about that off the air.
0: All right.
4: Very simple.
0: Yep.
3: In the playoffs, letting George Kirby face Kerry Carpenter a third time through the order. More confusing than the 2026 Mariners.
0: Actually, you might argue that there's some that helps you understand the 2026 Mariners, but okay.
3: What else? Oh, people that enjoy bunting. More confusing than the Seattle Mariners.
0: Yes, very confusing. Mm. Yes. Uh-huh.
3: I mean, that's like a handful for each side.
0: That's pretty good. Nice job, Lyle. Thank you for getting it ranked appropriately. Yes,
4: very good.
0: Jack in the 425 says, I did a David Lynch movie weekend with my 20-something-year-old daughter. We watched Mulholland Drive and Eraserhead. She's still befuddled. Yeah, I think that makes sense. Mm-hmm. You got to watch Lost Highway.
2: I feel like Mulholland Drive is just a movie people say they like just so they feel cool.
0: Oh, it's so good, though. Come on.
2: It's so weird that you just want to be like, oh, I like this artsy movie that no one else gets.
0: But you're not supposed to get
2: it. Doesn't it?
0: You're not supposed to get it.
4: Maura, that's art.
2: You're not supposed to get it.
0: No. It's a David Lynch movie.
2: Why make it?
0: It's just the warped mind of David Lynch. You just have to kind of, you know, get into it. It's like the 2026 Mariners. Don't try to understand them. Just try to enjoy them. Just try to enjoy the ups and the downs and the ins and the outs and who knows what's going to happen next. And just like we try to figure out and enjoy Lyle, you're not always going to understand him.
2: I like philosophy and I hate philosophy too. I need to understand
0: things. Maura's very, you're very cut and dry.
4: Yeah.
0: Maura likes things very direct. And not a lot of subtlety. More is big on the like, let's just do this.
4: What it is.
0: Let's go straight. And, you know, sometimes there's other directions and twists and turns, much like this 2026 Mariner team. So thank you, Lyle. That was A+ work. You get an A+, as usual, because you're so good at school.
3: Oh, good.
0: We'll be right back on Brock and Salk.
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7: 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Here's what you need to know. Up first.
9: Mariners get a day off now and do so after winning a series. I know it felt a little funky. It did. It did feel like a funky homestand, and obviously getting swept by the Royals and some of the way the wins and losses took place made it feel funky. But win yesterday, it kind of ends up mattering, right? You end up being the first team all year to take a series from the Braves. Afterwards, Dan Wilson happy about what they accomplished.
10: You know, excellent series. Great way to end it today. I thought it was just a great ball game, up and down. Brian Wu really bounced back today. You know, we talked about it before the game, but this was a great job by him. And I thought, you know, going out there in the sixth inning, you know, 85 pitches I think he was at, hoping he'd get through it, and boy, did he nailed it. And that was really big. It set us up, you know, for the bullpen later in that ball game. And Chris and Zardo and then Ferrer, you know, just continued to do what they do, which was phenomenal. And Ferrer today, 3 in a row, but really wanted to get in there, get that save. And that's impressive. He wanted the ball, and just a great job by him today.
11: Kind of had playoff feel vibes. And obviously not the intensity and not any of that, but just the precision necessary, mm-hmm. the starting pitching that was excellent, the bullpen decisions. I think it was the sixth inning, Lyle. I think it was the sixth when Joe found himself up, second and third, a righty on the mound, your two lefty bats mm-hmm. available. We've talked about this a lot. Raleigh and Canzone are on the bench. You heard the guys in the booth talking about it, Goldie and Valley, like, huh. Why wouldn't you go to the left here? Well, they've done that earlier, and then they kind of get stuck.
9: Yeah.
11: Right? And not have that lefty against the righty power arms. So when do you play that card? Not play that? It just kind of had a lot of those decisions of magnitude, and then ultimately the execution to win in the end.
9: Going to happen when you play against really good teams, really good competition like Atlanta. Yeah, and in there was a heck of a performance by Brian Wu and one from Jose Ferrer. Got to give the guy credit. 3 days in a row, he took the ball, pitched well in all three games of the series, and even more so had the right mentality.
10: You know, he wanted the ball if it was a save situation, and that's what we were trying to get to. And since it was, it was kind of right in his wheelhouse, too, with a couple of lefties to start the inning. And it was just a great matchup. You got to love that. He wanted it, and he was able to get it, and he went out there and did the job.
11: I don't know what it's about, quarter an inch, maybe an inch, who knows, on that barrel. But that first 97-mile-an-hour heater mm-hmm. that he threw Matt Olson, and he just missed a ball just that carried to the warning track.
9: Just missed.
11: Like, yes.
9: And it would have been, not that it would have been funny if he had hit it for a home run, but you would have been like, man, after everybody had the conversation the day before, about going to Ferrer instead of Munoz, if he had done the exact same thing against Ferrer, Dan would have been like, yeah, see, there's really not much you could do here. It turns out that guy's really good. Yeah, I definitely was thinking the same thing. Olson is really... He's better than he was when he was in Oakland, man. He's good. He's really... I remember thinking of him as a good player.
11: Right.
9: Now he seems like a great player.
11: He's got like an old 80s, 90s batting stance, too.
9: It is a weird batting stance. Yes. There's no doubt.
11: Remember in the 80s and 90s, you'd have like Lansford. You'd have all sorts of different funky batting stances. And he's got kind of a...
9: His is definitely odd.
11: Yes.
9: There's no doubt about that.
11: But it does some damage.
9: It does. All right. So 18 and 20, game out of first place. Day off today. Then White Sox in Chicago, Astros in Houston. Those two clubs have not played great ball. Combined 11 games below 500. Although, as we said, the Mariners are confounding. So what does that mean? Carlos Correa, by the way, done for the season. Is it the same ankle? Mm-hmm. It is, right? It's the same ankle that everybody's been concerned about. So, yeah, maybe... See what kind of shape they're in when the Mariners arrive in a few days.
7: Here's the second thing you need to know.
9: Well, and we'll see what kind of shape the Mariners are in by then. They should have Brendan Donovan back. He missed a rehab start, unfortunately, last night as the game was rained out in Arkansas, but he should get back out there today. And then I would think he'll be ready at some point pretty quickly in Chicago, maybe even for game one in Chicago tomorrow night,
11: that
9: if not
11: nice.
9: The next day.
11: That would be nice.
9: Bryce Miller pitched well, 5 innings, 2 hits, no runs, 61 pitches. So he is obviously getting a whole lot closer to being ready. Here was Jeff Passan with us earlier this week.
12: I think it all depends on where Luis Castillo's frame of mind is. And if Luis Castillo is open to going to the bullpen, you consider that. And if he is not, then you take a look and see what his willingness to go on the injured list is. And if that's not the case, then maybe you do consider six-man rotation. I think there are just lots of different possibilities here, but there's no point in trying to adjudicate them before necessary.
11: What's your feeling again on a six-man rotation?
9: I don't think there's any reason to do it. A, you're weakening your bullpen. You just don't have enough arms then in the bullpen. And B, I think that you're then ensuring that Wu and Hancock, like that you're just going even longer in between starts. I want those guys out there. They're pitching well.
11: Agreed.
9: Yeah. I don't think that's necessary. That's probably my least favorite of all the solutions. I would rather see them try to help their struggling or at least injury-riddled bullpen than go to a six-man rotation. I don't think that's what makes
11: cosine.
9: Sense.
11: Okay, cosine.
9: That's trigonometry, not quite calculus.
11: Cosine.
7: Here's the third thing you need to know.
9: Right, we're kind of going through some potential Seahawks ownership news. Yesterday it was Bert Breer saying, yeah, Ballmer, yeah, Bezos, but not sure how interested either of those guys are. He mentions the name, and I used this one before, Steve Apostolopoulos, Canadian billionaire, who was a bidder for the Commanders. And that's something you often hear. Look for bidders who didn't win other teams. And he was one that
11: they've been vetted. He's gone through the process.
9: Yep.
11: You know what you're getting. Well done on the name. Say it again.
9: Steve Apostolopoulos.
11: Good job.
9: Thanks.
11: Memory? Name pronunciation?
9: Well, it depends. I mean, some days better than others. Some days better than others. And then we've got another couple of names coming out today. A group led by Wick Grosbeck and an Indian steel
11: Titan,
9: Aditya Mittal, and Wick Grosbeck. Wick, I know because he used to own the Boston Celtics. Remember, they sold somewhat surprisingly, 2 years ago, maybe at the most.
11: Mm-hmm.
9: And so,
11: was he a part of that ownership?
9: He was the head of that ownership.
11: He was.
9: Okay. He was the primary owner. There were others, but he was. He was the managing partner and guy who was out front. It would be interesting if he was out front.
11: Is that why a New England Patriots plane is at Boeing Field?
9: Could be.
11: Someone from Boston in the house?
9: Could be, although I don't know why Wick Grosbeck would be on a Patriots plane. I would think he'd have his own plane.
11: Maybe he's borrowing Bob's.
9: Borrowing? Is that something they do?
11: Sure,
9: hey, man, can I borrow your plane?
11: Yeah, mine's busy. Mine's overseas.
9: Okay.
11: Mine's in Italy.
9: Well, what's interesting is that so Mittal was a big part of the he's part of the new Celtics ownership group. So he helped buy it from Wick.
11: Okay.
9: So maybe they got to enjoy each other during that process, so and now they're together.
11: Work. Okay, they're in a pod. Okay, whales are in pods. Talking about some whales financially. All right.
9: All right. That's everything you need to know. Quarter past every hour here on the Brock and Salk Show.
11: Mm-hmm.
9: Yeah.
11: Remember, a grouping of wolves is a
9: pack.
11: Uh huh.
9: Okay.
11: A grouping of whales is a
9: pod.
11: And a grouping of vultures.
9: A committee.
11: A committee.
9: I got you. Yeah. It's a committee of vultures. Yes. I know you love that one.
11: I do.
9: That's one of your very, very favorites. What do you call a grouping of edge rushers, Brock? Because that question might come up next.
11: Savage dogs.
7: Stick around for Bumpin' Stacy coming up next at 10.
13: That's right. That's what this news feels like.
14: Committee for announcement.
13: So there's going to be a committee to decide whether they're going to make an announcement and when they're going to make an announcement.
15: Give Seattle a team.
7: Bump and Stacy with Michael Bumpus and Stacy Ross next at 10.
13: I hope you guys are prepared to be embarrassed by my behavior.
15: We're going
13: to
15: be on Hard Knocks for sure.
13: We're definitely going to be on Hard Knocks because I will drag us in front of these cameras.
7: On Seattle Sports.
11: Hey, Brock Ewart here, and pretty cool. 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
9: All right, another half hour left of our show this morning. I'll be back, of course, tomorrow morning, and we'll have our usual assortment of Friday fun, although we will add Kirk Cousins to that at 7:30 tomorrow morning. Part two of the interview, you can find that whole thing up on the Seattle Sports YouTube page. And then G. Scott will be in, and we'll have, I think, Stacy. I haven't talked to her yet, but hopefully we'll get Stacy to come by as well and have some fun with her. And then open phone lines, of course, at the end of the day. We could talk through where the Mariners are at, Seahawks, and maybe even get to some of this Seahawk buying, you know, the ownership change that's going to go on here. I think sale is the word I was looking for. Nice job, Mike. There. Yeah, it's obviously been a long day. Apostolopoulos, I got the word sale, obviously, just a little beyond me. Don't worry about that. In the meantime, just with the team itself, you know, I liked our conversation with Tom Pelissero yesterday, Brock, and starting to think about what else, if at all, like what else, if anything, they're going to do. And, you know, we've had a whole bunch of these other names come up in different places. We've talked about Cam Jordan as another option. Joey Bosa's name has now come up a couple of times. I don't know whether that's a direction I would want them to go, but that name has come up yesterday. You saw the name Thibodeau, Kayvon Thibodeau from the Giants as another possibility if they might be looking to trade an incredibly talented, but guy who's not really worked out all that well in New York. Are you looking to take a chance on another guy? And of those three, did any of them jump out to you?
11: None of them really work for me. And I understand the Thibodeau one, and that got a little bit more steam because, again, of just kind of a, I think it was John Boyle's piece that he did and inside the war room. And at one point, they looked in after the Arvell Reese pick to the Giants, they looked at the New York Giants edge rushers. And I think Mike McDonald's comment was, that's just stupid. Like Arvell Reese and Thibodeau and the guy and Burns. And I mean, just, lots of riches there and an immense amount of talent. But I don't know. None of those guys strike me as the whole Seahawk competitive mentality. Like, it's all about the ball, man. It's all about your teammates. It's all about the collective. It's all about the 70 strong, one way or another.
9: Cam some Jordan past is the one that kind of, I would think, would just, get that, no?
11: Just, no, maybe he does. He just strikes me as just kind of, you know, trying to play it out, trying to get maybe one more year somewhere. Or, you know, we did a little UFL stuff, and he was doing some of the media stuff. And this is, again, not a slight at all. And mm-hmm. It's awesome that you're preparing for your career after your career. But, you know, just kind of, you know, I think got a lot going on. And I don't know if, man, the burning desire to sell out everything for my teammate. Again, that may be totally unfair. That's a speculation on my part. Right. But the fact they've not brought any of them in outside of the guy they actually signed, that's your tell, right? When they're interested, they're going to bring you in, kind of like these top 30 visits. There's a reason for that. They don't just kind of waste their time with it. And they had brought, obviously, Fowler in before the draft. We're curious how that draft would mm-hmm. go. I think they had a sense that in 32, in 64, in 96, that an edge was probably not going to fall to them. And they all went off the board there in the second round and ended up getting that deal done with Fowler. But none of those three really, I think got more fascination for the old Saints edge than just about anybody I've heard.
9: No, I don't have a fascination. I just, you know, he's been around a long time. He's pretty old.
13: Bump. I love him. I think he's been a really good player for a really long time.
9: Yeah, and yep. Bump is the one I think that's mentioned his name a bunch, has probably he? More so than me. Yeah, I wouldn't say that. Joey Bosa to me would be a no. I'm not interested in watching him collect money by sitting on the sideline on the IR. Like,
11: injured a
9: thanks,
11: lot.
9: I'm good. I don't need Joey Bosa, you know, collecting welfare here from the Seahawks. I'm sure he'd love that description. And then Cam Jordan, I mean, you could sell me, I guess, is where I would be at on Cam Jordan. Like, you could sell me on it. If he still had it, okay.
13: But he has not played fewer than 16 games his entire career.
9: It's crazy. Guy just does not miss games. Yeah. Nope. And then Thibodeau, I think you're right on that one. I don't think that one excites me that much. I do like the talent, but I think you're right. There's no reason to go down that road, especially with what you'd have to give up. I would like to see them re-sign Derek Hall. If you're not going to go out and get yourself another pass rusher, and I can understand why not. You got four. Going to five feels a little extreme. Then re-sign Derek Hall. Maybe you got to wait until the Spoon deal gets done. Okay, fine. Maybe that one's takes precedent. I'm fine mm-hmm. with that. Mm-hmm. But I would love to see something done before the season and announce it before training camp and say, yeah, Boye Mafe wasn't our kind of guy. Wasn't our kind of player, rather. No, I think he was their kind of guy. I don't think he was their kind of player. Is Derek Hall? Is he their kind of player? Heavy hands, sets an edge, all mm-hmm. of that. There's no doubt he's their type of player. He's rugged. Mm-hmm. Mm-hmm. The question, I guess, would be, is he their type of guy?
11: Is there enough finish and productivity? Because that was the thing with Boye. Is, you know, maybe the stoutness against the run was mm-hmm. okay. It wasn't rugged. And then it was, you win, but you don't finish. And don't finish those sides. Has there been enough finishing from Derek Hall?
9: I don't know. They just went out and signed the guy who did a lot of winning without finishing last year. Right? I mean, didn't they if they wanted finish over win, they would have signed Cam Jordan. He had 10 and a half sacks last year. They obviously wanted win over finish. Okay. I have no problems with that.
11: I think a little more twitch, a little more speed.
9: But Brock, I think it's hard to kind of go in both directions. And if Derek Hall wins a lot and sets an edge and plays the style of game you want, and oh, by the way, all of your other edge guys are at or near retirement. I'd like to have something to bank on at that position moving forward, knowing that DeMarcus Lawrence may very well be done after this year. We didn't even know if he was going to play this year. Chenna is certainly a question mark at this point. You're getting the last vestiges here of Dante Fowler.
11: I think it's fair to characterize. Say those guys are all very much year to year.
9: So wouldn't you like
11: to see maybe even Leonard Williams too?
9: Then wouldn't you like to see one stalwart there? That doesn't mean you've got to say that he is like your ace, your number one guy, but you know, if someone's going to pay Boye Mafe $20 million, you probably got to think about doing the same type of thing for Derek.
11: Well,
9: I'd be happy to stand up and be the guy on the Derek Hall town crier. Like, okay, sure, let's
11: guy.
9: Do it.
11: You be that guy.
9: I'm happy to be.
11: A year ago, they pursued Boye and Kobe Bryant to try to get a deal done. Mm-hmm. And both of those guys, and especially Kobe, were like, no, I'm going to bet on myself. And he bet big and won big because the deal, I think, that they were you know, proposing a year ago was maybe even less than what Julian Love makes, you know, or somewhere in kind of that conversation or neighborhood. And Kobe said, no, I'm good. I'm going to play it out and see hopefully what the market leads to. And what the market led was to quite a bag. So Derek Hall, I could see them approaching him this summer and saying, okay, you know, what's it going to take? It's not 3 years, 60. We're not going there. But is there a deal that can be a little bit more friendly? You get some money, you get more than you've ever made, but it's not going to be top of market. And I would think Derek Hall says, yeah, thanks.
9: Is Boye Mafe top of market, though? I mean, top of market is a lot more than 3 for 60.
11: Well,
9: why wouldn't you?
11: We're not J.J.
9: You're telling me you wouldn't give
11: Miles Garrett.
9: You wouldn't give Derek Hall what someone just gave Boye Mafe?
11: Right now?
9: Yeah.
11: I don't think so.
9: Why not?
11: I got to see more. I got to see more finishing. I got to see double digit sack season.
9: I'm so much more. Brock, they just gave that much money to what's his name? The wide receiver.
11: To Rashid Shaheed.
9: Rashid Shaheed. Didn't he get $20 million? We're close to it.
11: It was like 17.
9: Okay. Sorry. Excuse me. They gave 17.
11: Yes.
9: Where was all his productivity in the passing game? See it?
11: I saw a couple kickoff return touchdowns.
9: I saw those too, but you're not giving $17 million for kickoff return. I saw a punt
11: return touchdown that changed games.
9: But you're not giving $17 million for that. So where's all his production in the receiving game? I would absolutely... Look, Derek Hall plays...
13: Boye Mafe's contract is 22nd in total value.
9: That sounds about right.
13: For pass rushers.
9: Perfect. Put Derek Hall right... I mean, look, they overpaid on Boye Mafe. Good for them. But if you've decided Derek Hall is your guy, I would love to see them sign him up and take care of one of the most important positions on the field for the next few years, given that everyone else they have on their roster at that spot is a gigantic question mark after this season. Gigantic question mark.
11: Would you, and this is the real conversation, right? Because this is the budget and the plan, and this is the way they go about doing all of that. Would you prioritize that over keeping money in the kitty for Byron Murphy?
9: I don't.
11: If you had to choose between
9: but you know what? I refuse to have that conversation.
11: Oh, thanks.
9: I refuse to have that conversation.
11: Maura, he's refusing.
9: You know why? Because I wouldn't have spent the freaking money on a wide receiver this past offseason.
11: On JSN?
9: Not that wide receiver.
11: Oh.
9: I don't want to hear that. Sorry. Like, I don't want to hear it. I don't want to hear that you don't have enough money for Byron Murphy and for Derek Hall. I don't want to hear it. I don't want to hear it. Not after you spend all the money you did on wide receivers this offseason. I don't want to hear it.
11: Okay.
9: Because I said it at the time. And what did people say? Oh, Salk, you'll never have to have that conversation. Don't worry. You know, Cooper Kupp is going to end up moving on by then. And this guy does this. And you'll never have to worry. You can do both of those things. Okay, cool. Then I better not hear now, well, you can't do both. You can't have Derek Hall and Byron Murphy. Yeah, I want both. Mm-hmm. I want Derek Hall and I want Byron Murphy. And if that means I don't get Rashid Shaheed, okay. I like Rashid Shaheed. I'm happy he's on the team. But at $17 million, I said at the time, I would rather have that go to Byron Murphy or Derek Hall. Mm-hmm. They play more important positions and they're better at those positions.
11: No, I think that is fair and I love your conviction behind it. I guess I just like to see a little more. And obviously the Super Bowl was amazing and he was at his best there down the stretch. And he's going to, I think, have an opportunity to do more this year. I think you're going to limit some of those reps of Fowler and maybe that rotation does look a little different and maybe you'll lean into him a little heavier. Maybe he starts. Maybe he's the starter opposite DeMarcus, you know, and then all of a sudden Chenna and Fowler are rotation guys. I also have got to see, and I know you poo-poo this, understandably, but there is enough Ty Okadas. There is enough Drake Thomas. There is enough of guys making their mark and going, no, I can really play.
9: Mm-hmm.
11: And I need to see what you have in Ivy and what you have in O'Toole. And because these guys do have some gifts. Brock, they do have some talents.
9: Even if you get something with those guys. Even if you have something with those guys. I'm not poo-pooing that. Yeah, maybe you do. But you're still dealing with the fact that all three of your other edge guys are on year-to-year situations. Mm-hmm. So, okay, let's say one of those. I think it would be unreasonable to assume that more than one of them pops. So somebody from the Ivy, O'Toole, Sheriff combo pops this year and becomes like, you know, this year's version of Ty Okada or yeah, absolutely. Great. Cool. That replaces DeMarcus Lawrence. Maybe it replaces Dante Fowler.
11: Mm-hmm.
9: Maybe it replaces Chenna. But you're not replacing all three. So, yeah, I you know, just as strongly as I felt about trading DK Metcalf a couple of years ago, that's how strongly I feel about paying Derek Hall. And I don't think you should have to not pay Witherspoon because of it. To me, that's almost a given. They're going to find a way to get that done. He's their guy.
11: Yes.
9: But once you've done it, I would love to see something happen for Derek Hall, and I'll bang the table for it because I think it's important.
11: Yeah, you are.
9: We talked to Tom Pelissero.
13: From day one, strong debate between you two.
9: Thank you.
13: Got a little heated, but you guys?
11: I don't know. No vein. Heated. Oh, no.
9: Mara, is this heated?
11: Do you see a vein in my forehead or neck?
9: I don't. The only way it gets a little heated is the is when Brock brought up the Byron Murphy thing because I was adamant about this a few months ago. Like, this was a big thing for me a few months ago.
11: That's the only point he refused conversation.
9: I just don't want to hear it.
13: I don't want to hear it.
9: Because the moment that conversation comes up of, well, which of these two do you want? Mm-hmm. I say, then cut the wide receiver.
11: Mm-hmm.
9: Just not as important.
11: Line of scrimmage. The only other caveat to that, and I know you want to get to this Pelissero sound, is the fact that for 2 years now, in the years preceding that, Mike McDonald has got a pretty good feel for what he wants and what he's able to get out of
9: the edge. Look, if Mike McDonald doesn't like him, if he doesn't think he's the right guy, then fine. Yep. Like, obviously, that completely changes all of the calculus, Lyle. There you go, on this conversation.
11: And there's pretty good supply, typically, in the veteran market, which you're seeing now. There's pretty good supply in this last year's draft. There's going to be good supply, if not great supply, in this upcoming draft.
9: Like, yeah.
11: It is the one position
9: to me
11: where
9: that's yes
11: you
9: and.
11: Do have some supply.
9: That is all yes and for me. Like, yes, sign Derek Hall and go look at those things. But you're right. The caveat should absolutely be, if Mike McDonald's not in, then don't worry about it.
11: Yep.
9: Like, I'm assuming he is because he plays the position in such a way that is different from Mafe. And I was assuming that they were sort of looking at one or the other.
11: Right.
9: And if you're deciding Mafe's not the guy, I would tend to hope that that Derek Hall is. Yeah, we asked Pelissero if they could still add. He went in a few different directions.
2: Think about the number of big names that are out there right now without teams. I mentioned all those pass rushers, but like, look at the receivers. You got, you know, Debo, Diggs, DeAndre Hopkins, Tyreek, who's obviously coming off a major injury. We'll see if he's, you know, ready to go in 26. Keenan Allen, Juwan Jennings, Odell's trying to get back in. Brandon Cooks is out there. Like, this is that time of year where all these guys who have made a ton of money aren't going to get offered a ton of money. And so at some point, you got to decide, do you want to play football? Take the best offer, the best situation, and get out there. You know, they had running backs in the offseason, too. They had Najee Harris in for a visit. I haven't gotten the sense that that's still on the table for him. And obviously bringing in Jadarian Price shores up that running back position. They were confident enough in what they think they're getting with Price that they didn't want to move all the way back into the 50s and risk losing the guy. Certainly you could add a running back along the way as well. You know, Austin Eckler out there, Kareem Hunt, Nick Chubb, Joe Mixon.
11: Yeah. I think, honestly, I feel the same way as we had a little bit of this yesterday. There's a bunch of guards. He could go on with guards, Betonio and Zeitler. They're not going that route. I know that very confidently.
9: Really, yeah.
11: Receiver, they're not going that route. Once Bobo, and they matched that offer on Bobo, I think that is out the door with Shaheed and Kupp and the rest of it. I don't think they're going to bring in any other edge guys. I think this was the one that they targeted. They wanted. I talked about all the youth. You got to have runway for these young players to show what you can do.
9: Is running back,
11: I think,
9: though,
11: Najee Harris. Yeah, I think Najee Harris, depending on what Emmanuel Wilson looks like through OTAs, is there a little bit more juice there, right? They kind of took a flyer on him, minimal deal, no risk. What does Charbonnet's rehab look like, right? How many milestones is he hitting? Is he ahead of schedule? Is he behind schedule? Does it look like he may not be a factor for this season? Or is he in the Mahomes camp where he's ahead of all these benchmarks? And I watched a video that he posted on his Instagram. Looks pretty good. Mm-hmm. You wouldn't know which knee it was by kind of watching him train, but that plays a role in it. Then what do the other running backs you have, you know, Velus Jones and Kenny McIntosh, and where are they in the process?
9: So let me run through the list of running back names he just gave. For me, a few of them are, I mean, he said that he didn't get the sense Harris was going to happen. So throw that one out for now.
11: No, I don't think so. He got the sense that Harris was the one they brought in.
9: But then he said, I don't get the sense that's still on the table.
11: Not right now. Yep. Certainly not right now. I don't think any of them are. Right now,
9: Austin Eckler, as Mora said, just struggling at this point health wise.
11: Fantasy dynamo for some years. Oh, could he catch the ball?
9: I'll admit some difficulty with either Kareem Hunt or Joe Mixon based on their past. Like, I know that you've got guys in the league has a bunch of domestic violence people around, abusers. Sometimes they're on your team. We've gone through this conversation a million times. I don't see any reason to bring one on for no reason. Like, they just, you don't need that position badly enough that you would need to go to Kareem Hunt or Joe Mixon. And so I'm going to cross them off my list. Mm-hmm. I am curious if you'd have any interest in Nick Chubb.
11: Mm-hmm.
9: Been talking about him a long time, and gosh, he'll be 31 years old.
11: So much.
9: I know.
11: Tear.
9: But for,
11: that's
9: remember,
11: where Najee Harris doesn't have quite as
9: remember,
11: much.
9: Though, 2 years, Nick Chubb did basically nothing. I mean, for in 2023, played two games. 28 carries, right? He got hurt. The next year, he only played in 8 games, 100 carries. Last year, he started to work more, but he still only had 122 carries for 500 yards.
11: Right.
9: So, yeah, I mean, the last 3 years, he hasn't really worked much.
11: Wow, because it was a catastrophic.
9: I understand. I understand. Injury. But yes, the productivity last year was not bad. 122 carries for 500 yards is more than 4 yards per carry.
11: Mm-hmm.
9: Like, I don't know. Of all those names, the one that I would find most intriguing would be Nick Chubb, and right the wrong from all of those years ago. You're not looking at him to be a bell cow. You're looking at him to share some carries here.
11: Yeah, I think the one for me would be Najee, because he is different. His body type is different. His pass catching is different. Productive. You know, obviously he too had an injury, a freak one with the fireworks and kind of blowing his, you know, just his nasty. He would be the one that I would be, I don't think has quite as much wear and tear as all of those other guys do. And
13: I mean, last year was the only season, and that was, you know, the injuries where he didn't have 1,000 yards.
11: Yeah. Yeah. So I don't know. He's more, you know, obviously was in Pittsburgh, and they're much more of a gap scheme than they are this outside zone. So maybe the outside zone doesn't fit as well. But to me, that is a little bit like this edge guy. We got to give this offseason the runway to see what we have, where Kenny McIntosh is, where Charbonnet is, where obviously Jadarian is, and how much of the load can he totally carry, where, you know, George Halani is, who did some really nice things at the end of the year. And I continue to look at these pictures and videos that Seahawks post, and man, he looks lean and explosive. And you know, he went to work on that aspect of the game, because that's what he's got to show that he can do a little bit more of. So,
9: you know, what's funny, Nick Chubb, who I wasn't even sure where he was playing last year. I had to go to Pro Reference just to see where he was last year in Houston.
11: Yeah.
9: Nick Chubb averaged more yards per attempt last year than Najee Harris has for his career.
11: Yep.
9: Najee Harris never been that effective.
11: Never
9: honestly
11: been that explosive. No.
9: I mean, yards per attempt each year, 3.9, 3.8, 4.1, 4.0, 4.1. You know what Nick Chubb is for his career? 5.0.
11: Oh, here
9: and
11: we go.
9: I know that he's not the same guy anymore. So I'm not looking at you saying like, oh my God, you got to get Nick Chubb in here. But I don't know. Nick Chubb seems more intriguing to me than Najee does. So, all right.
11: Good debates, good conversations. And again, I think their process, their development, their culture, their guys, they like more than others do. You take a look on the outside. They've never been. I love that with Pelissero, the way he framed all of that with John, right? They know from a value and evaluation whether it is, you know, the little debate there with Derek Hall. They got a number. They got a sense of what they would do, I think, with him.
9: Can I also admit something while we're having this debate? Can I admit something? This is going to be embarrassing. This is, what do you always say, Brock, about confession?
11: Good for the soul, bad for the reputation.
9: There is a part of me that every time I think about Najee Harris, I just think about Najee Davenport, and that makes it hard for me.
11: Yeah.
9: Like, that guy got in trouble for some weird stuff at Miami. Najee Davenport. You remember all those stories?
11: No.
9: You don't remember the stories about Najee Davenport, like going through underwear drawers and stuff?
11: Oh, really?
9: There were really weird stories about that guy. Old running back for the Hurricanes, Green Bay.
11: Oh,
9: I don't remember where else he was. But, like, every time I see the name or hear the name Najee Harris, I think a little bit about Najee Davenport. And that
11: like weird fetish guy? Like weird?
9: He definitely had some weird stuff. Yeah.
11: Okay.
9: Yeah.
11: Right.
9: Yeah, I think there was something very strange.
11: Mark's really hoping the clock speeds up.
9: Is it? And they both played for the Steelers, too. Yeah, he ended up going to the Steelers. The Steelers have led the league in Najee's. I think you would be willing to say at this point.
11: Well done.
9: All right. We're going to get going here in just a moment or two. Brock, don't worry, Maura. We're going to end this thing and be done for the day. Yes.
11: Didn't get any trouble.
9: We got a lot of fun, though, tomorrow. Yeah. Lyle, thank you. You were a big part of the success of today's show. How do you feel today? You feel good?
3: I think so, yeah.
9: Did the win yesterday help you understand that the season's not over? Do you feel good about it?
3: I mean, better.
9: Better.
3: Better.
9: Okay. What do you need to see to feel good?
3: More wins.
11: Yeah.
9: Okay. Okay.
11: Winning series.
9: That helps.
11: That's kind of the next step in this deal is they get healthy.
13: And,
9: you got to stack them.
13: Yeah.
11: Stack some series wins.
9: Okay. Well, stack hits and walks and home runs, and then you can stack series wins. Mm-hmm. Starts for your pitching.
11: Second half, Kirk Cousins tomorrow. What time? 7:30?
9: 7:30. We're stacking elements of the Kirk Cousins interview.
11: Love it.
9: I forget the story about Najee Davenport.
11: Great.
9: It's definitely weird, though.
13: Hopefully you didn't just falsely accuse him.
11: Yeah, are you sure about this? Digging through underwear drawers? Are you sure?
9: No. I'm not sure at all.
13: Najee Davenport laundry basket is one of the things that pops up when I Google.
9: There is something weird, man.
13: Well, this says he allegedly defecated into a laundry basket.
9: Okay, well, there you go. Oh, okay, I was close.
11: So
9: breaking into a university dorm and defecating in a woman's closet.
13: Oh, my gosh.
9: Okay, I wasn't that far off.
11: Okay, we're in the barn.
9: We gotta go. We'll see you guys tomorrow morning. Bump and Stacy up next. The hay.
11: We're in the barn.
9: Yeah, it is. See you, everybody.
4: This is the chopper!
26: Stick around for Bumpin' Stacy coming up next at 10.
13: That's right. That's what this news feels like.
5: Committee for
13: so there's going to be a committee to decide whether they're going to make an announcement and when they're going to make an announcement.
5: Give Seattle a team.
26: Bump and Stacy with Michael Bumpus and Stacy Ross next at 10.
13: I hope you guys are prepared to be embarrassed by my behavior.
5: We're going to be on Hard Knocks for sure.
13: We're definitely going to be on Hard Knocks because I will drag us in front of these cameras.
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9: The Mariners handed the Braves their first series loss of the year. Brian Wu was exceptional, giving up a single hit, no runs, and striking out 9 over 6 innings. They have an off day today before opening up a series on the road tomorrow against the White Sox. We have a name to add to a list of potential Seahawks buyers. Sportico reporting this morning that former Celtics owner Wick Grousbeck and Celtics investor Aditya Mittal are putting together a bid to purchase the team.
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9: Here we go now. We could have been having a very different conversation today. I just want everyone to know that. Yesterday, I was thinking there are two very different paths that we could take as the Seattle Mariners, right? We can take this conversation to, oh my God, they got a series win. You can build on this with momentum, which is the conversation we're going to have today. Or it was going to be, look, I know the Braves are an amazing team, an amazing offense. They're leading the league in like every other category, but you needed more. And what a deflating, deflating homestand. But that's not what the conversation we're having today, Bump, because the vibes are okay. They're not exceptional, but they're okay right now.
10: They're all right. I mean, Wu did his thing, struck out 9, 6 scoreless. You have Cole Young, who looks like he's the leading bat in this order right now. You got Julio, who went yard as well. You took down the best team in baseball, according to the record right now. So, no, vibes are better. That's why I was trying not to like trip too much yesterday. I was kind of like, all right, let me see what happens here, because you come off a horrible series with the Royals, a team that you should take care of. And then you beat a team who hasn't lost a series this year. And I thought to myself, it's the Mariners, man. Like, they're good enough to beat a good team, and they're average enough to lose to bad teams. Yeah. This is

0: this is who they've been the past couple of years. We're just waiting for that run that they go on to kind of separate themselves in the division.
1: Yesterday, we talked about, do you panic or do you practice patience with a couple different names? One of the names was Brian Wu. He had thrown kind of two duds, and we all said, absolutely not panicking on Brian Wu. Two bad outings doesn't change anything about him. But we had some questions for Jordan Schusterman, who joined us, about, like, well, how does he adapt it? He's really fastball reliant. Whatever he did, it worked because he looked amazing. One hit allowed, nine strikeouts, no runs, obviously. I think two walked over six innings.
2: Wu ready. One ball, two strikes. Into the motion. He deals to Olson. Strike three called. Freeze him right at the kneecaps. Brian Wu, a wicked slider. He got it in to punch out Olson. Ninth strikeout on the day. Brian Wu has been sensational. Holding the best offensive team in baseball so far this year to no runs through six innings. A standing ovation for Brian Wu behind the Mariners' first base dugout.
1: Bump, I was listening to Brock and Salk this morning, but Mike had a great point about this, which is like, yeah, we'd all love for Julio to be an MVP. Yeah, you'd love for Cal to look better, and there are things that we can say about both of those guys, particularly Cal, who is still clearly struggling coming back from injury and has struggled to start the season, minus like a week of great play. But ultimately, that's not the identity of the team. That's not who the Mariners are at their core. Who they are is elite pitching, great defense. Now, still figuring out the defense, but it was great to see elite pitching again. I thought it was a great point.
0: Well, pitching is defense, right? I guess you can lump that in there. You know, keep the bats cold on the other side. Yeah, we know this is who this team is. I think last year we kind of fell into, all right, well, this team is a power team because all the home runs that they hit last year, right? So you come into this year and we're thinking, okay, we are going to keep that rolling. I was distracted. The video feed and Brock just popped up. Jacked me up real quick.
1: I don't know who is sitting in my spot, but it's so zoomed out that I look like a teacup. I look like I drove in here on a thimble. Like, it's so tiny.
0: Well, you do have a mini Bronco. So
1: It's not a mini Bronco. It's a Bronco Sport. Oh, my bad. I call it a Bronco for athletes.
0: Okay.
1: Like me.
0: Gotcha. Mm-hmm. The Mariners are weird because they give you different versions of them, right? Last year it was a whole bunch of power, and we're thinking, okay. But you come into the season, they're saying, we just want to put the ball in play. You know, we're not a power team, we want to put the ball in play. Then they transform to this power team. So they come into this year, we're like, okay, what version of this team are we going to get? And what's going to be most successful? When the whole time, we know that it's all about the arms and the mound. Like, if those guys are good, this team has a chance. And we were reminded yesterday that these arms, when they are hot, they're one of the best in the game.
1: And we are still figuring out the batters. So again, feeling good about the arms. So happy with Emerson Hancock and what he's been able to do. Really happy for Luis Castillo that he was able to bounce back a little bit. And obviously thrilled with George Kirby's start to the season. You could argue he's been the best arm to start the season for this team. Obviously Wu had a thrilling day yesterday. Let's get to those batters, though. The 206. I wish our batters were as scary as Atlanta's. They are terrifying. Mariners are mostly easy outs. Now, I'd like to say two things here. Number one, the offense is and has been underwhelming, very inconsistent. You're waiting to see more from Cal and a couple other guys, and I totally get it. Number two, you took 2 of 3 from Atlanta. I don't want to start a day after a series win handing the best team in baseball their first series loss going, I just wish the Mariners were better. Like, I get it. I totally get it. I'm just wondering if we're looking a gift horse in the mouth a little bit with that take. You're right. You are right. There needs to be more. But, like, I wish our batters were as scary as Atlanta's. Absolutely. The Mariners' bats aren't playing up to the back of their baseball cards right now, and that's really frustrating. But, like, you beat Atlanta.
0: Yeah, you take your wins however you can take them. And
1: they had one hit.
0: I think you start to understand who this team is and how they're going to win ball games. And right now, they're going to be close games. I mean, they haven't really blown anybody out this year. Maybe one or two games where we felt like, all right, the offense put up a bunch of runs. You had 11 against the Twins, 11 against the Cardinals, but you gave up 9 as well. But this is how this team is going to win games against good ball clubs. It's going to be close. You're going to rely on your pitching, and you're going to need some clutch hits. It's crazy that I'm looking at the box score, and Cole Young and Parada are the ones that stand out. Parada went had 2 hits. Cole had 3. Obviously, Julio went yard. But this is the team that we have. They're a scrappy team who, if they can hang around, they can make some things happen with some names that you might not expect. If you haven't been watching the Mariners, and I guess Cole Young will be a name that you're not familiar with. Mm-hmm. Obviously, we cover the team, so we've been watching him do what he does. So, yeah, this is it is what it is at this point, man. They're not an elite team. They are a slightly above average team, in my opinion.
1: Well, and both of those things can be true, where you simultaneously want to see more and you also recognize that, like, you don't have to have such a doomer approach. Sometimes, like, I hear doomer takes, and I hate that not being a doomer makes you sound like a homer. That's what I hate when you're talking about the Mariners. But there are some people that will complain, and I'm not saying about this texter. This texter made a fair point about the offense being fairly porous, but there are times when I'm like, man, you simply don't know enough about the team yet. And maybe it would matter if you were in the NL West and you had to worry about overcoming the Dodgers. Or maybe it would matter if you were in the AL East or the NL East for that matter, and you're looking at the Braves who are sitting atop. But you're in the American League, and in particular, you are in the American League West. And right now, despite the Mariners trying their best to take themselves out of it at times, they are still very much in it. Jordan Schusterman yesterday.
3: Can't say it's April anymore. So we're over 20% through the season. And as I continue to bring up every time I get here, and until it's not true, I will continue to repeat it. No one else in the American League besides the Yankees is jumping up and taking it. So as long as that's true, they're going to have a window to climb the standings quickly. But yeah, I mean, they got to heat up, and that hasn't happened quite yet.
1: Both things are true. We are eventually going to stop saying it's too early, because it's not. You're a quarter of the way through the season. The AL West is pretty atrocious.
0: Oh, it's bad. And, you know, and Jordan makes a good point. Is there are two teams that are really, would you say in your clip, take the bull by the hands?
1: That's not me. You need to stop putting out fake news, because people are believing it.
0: There's only really two teams that have shown, like, okay, we can be elite in this league, and that's what, the Yankees and the Rays, right? Yankees 25-12, Rays 24-12. You don't want to have to depend on what's going on around your league, but you can use that to your advantage. You can buy yourself some time. I'm looking at what teams are doing, and yeah, the Mariners aren't playing to the level that we want them to play at, but they're still in the mix. And that's really all you want to be at this point of the season, is in the mix. If you're not elite, just be in the mix. And that's exactly where they are right now. And they took down a good team. So hopefully the mental is good. Now you go to Chicago. Mm-hmm. We all know about them White Sox, man. We know about them, all right? And if you take care of them, maybe you grab some momentum and go. And White Sox, I'm sorry. I'm talking to y'all like
1: the
0: Mariners are just that much better than you. Mm-hmm. No, you've gotten better this year. They're in the mix as well. I'm sure other radio stations are having the same conversation about their ball club. Just be in the mix, because a lot of teams still are.
1: Oh, in Chicago, they're definitely talking about, like, hey, you have an opportunity here against the Mariners. Sure. And the Chicago White Sox of this year are still not expected to be a great, to be a playoff team, much less a great team. But they are better than last year's White Sox. But I think the point still is true about what you're saying, which is there is an opportunity to build on momentum. And sometimes that's enough for the Mariners. On paper, are the best team in the AL West. If you were to pick a team, regardless of how down bad you feel about your team, you could ask national people this right now, knowing everything we do through a quarter of the season about these teams. If you were to pick a team in the AL West who, if it got enough of a lead, could hang on to it, the vast majority of people would still pick the Mariners.
0: Yeah.
1: This is your opportunity to start getting a hold of it. Now, you have to take the lead. You are behind. But like Bump said, a series against the Chicago White Sox, not going to be easy, but comparatively easier than, let's say, if you had to face the Yankees again already.
0: Right.
1: A series against Houston, a bad Houston team whose pitching has been awful, a horrible run differential, and just lost Carlos Correa for the year. Yeah, they're not going to, you know, fall over and let you walk on by them. But, like, that is comparatively easier than facing the Braves again.
0: Yeah, you got this team is just so interesting to me, man, because we're seeing names that perform that we weren't really dependent on, right? The game before last, was it Luke Wynyard, right?
1: Mm-hmm. Raylan Luke Wynyard. NJP.
0: And you know, Luke is like an X factor. Shows up, sometimes he doesn't, like, but when he does, it shows up in a big way. You talk about JP going yard, Cole doing his thing as well. But this is the type of team this is. And you're going to need those names to have those type of performances, especially when Cal is banged up. Clearly, Cal ain't right.
1: Cal's not right.
0: Cal's banged up. Julio seems like he's heating up. Naylor will flash every now and then. But the Mariners are a team that

0: spot for years to come, mm-hmm. where you've had some good second baseman. You haven't had that person that was just entrenched in that position, though. It's kind of like left field. Like, you've had good players out there, Ibanez and McLemore, people like that, but you haven't had that all-timer in left field. And I would say that's true for second base as well. Certainly, Brett Boone had a number of, he played here 5 years and he had to put up big numbers, maybe had some help. Robinson Cano.
1: Cano was fun to watch.
0: Cano had 5 good years here before the suspension. It's not, you don't have a long, Harold Reynolds was your second baseman for a number of years. I think he's the longest tenured second baseman. You don't really have that illustrious history at that position. And I know this is way early, obviously, but
1: yeah.
0: You just wonder, man, could we be looking at that guy that's just every year there's Cole Young at second base.
1: Yeah.
0: That's the guy. Just much the way you looked at Junior in center and the way you're looking at Julio in center now, the way you looked at Ichiro or Buehner in right, that was just, they were in. There was no question who your right fielder was or who your center fielder was.
1: Yeah.
0: I wonder if he can be that guy. That'd be great.
1: I'll tell you what, man.
0: That'd be so special.
1: That'd be a lot of years to come because the guy's 22 years old.
0: Yeah.
1: That's the phenomenal part about it, too. And, and yesterday I was kind of remarking, and I saw somebody interview him down, and I'm like, no, that can't be him. And he's 5'10". I mean, he's a normal-sized person, right? But his youth and I guess his face, man, he looks so young. But he's not a big guy, but man, he's a phenomenal player and just dialed in. So
0: yeah, he's been a very pleasant surprise.
1: Yeah.
0: Very pleasant. And so got to give Julio credit. This is a guy every year we, as fans, we wring our hands about a slow start, and he got off to a slow start in terms of damage. A lot of singles, leads the team in hits right now, but he's coming off the best April of his career. He hit .288 with a .351 on base and a .755 OPS. Those are all career bests. That's a hot start for him.
1: Yeah.
0: And so far in May, I know it's only a few days old, but he's hitting .292 with a .320 on base in May so far. Yeah. So, hit his fifth home run of the season yesterday. I think at this point I was looking, I think he had 6 last year at this time, 6 home runs, but his average and on base was decidedly lower. So
1: I think he was batting like .228 at this point last year. I looked at some numbers, but
0: it's his best. It's kind of quietly been his best start of his career. We haven't really talked much. We've certainly talked about individual moments when he came out, game with 3 doubles, or he hit this home run here, or he struck out here. Whatever was going on, we're reacting to the moment. But in totality, you're looking at it going, wow, he's actually gotten off to by his standards, a .288. .351, I'll take that. The damage will come. He didn't start out, with a lot of extra base hits, but at least he wasn't a hole.
1: Yeah.
0: Here comes an out.
1: Yeah, and I think we thought that the World Baseball Classic would maybe, accelerate that for him, but really he only had like 9 at-bats, I think, as it ended up. So, and, we talked to him yesterday, got a chance, which he's a gem of a person. Mm-hmm. He really is. But, I texted Adam Ray about him because, I was just like, this guy's a sweetheart of a guy, because we don't get a chance to talk to Julio that much. But you asked him about the WBC and he's like, no, I don't think that there's anything to that. So, but I don't know, maybe that was what did it for him.
0: Yeah, I don't know if it helped him at all, but seemed like it hurt maybe some other players. I don't know, because Cal and Naylor got off to horrible starts.
1: Yeah.
0: They were both in the WBC, although Cal didn't even play in the final 2 games. So that was kind of a weird situation for him, not getting the turns there, not getting the turns in spring training you would normally get. So, yeah, maybe it was positive for Julio in some sense. And you're seeing it in his numbers. He's starting to look like that guy that everybody expects to see in the middle of the season, yet you're getting it much earlier than previously in his career.
1: Or maybe it's just something that he's conquered in the offseason, and we're gonna kind of kiss that goodbye. And
0: that would be even better.
1: It would be nice if, like, 2-3 years from now, you're like, yeah, remember we used to talk about Julio with the slow start?
0: Yeah, it's coming out of the gates red hot these days. All right, let's take 2.
2: We now have our first verified names, potential new owners for the Seahawks. Remember there was that report that I think got discredited about some Zuckerberg and Bezos. That was not true, but these are verified names. There's 2 groups. One group includes former Celtics owner Wick Grosbeck, along with an investor along with him in the Celtics, Aditya Mittal. The other name's a venture capitalist, Vinod Khosla, who currently has a small minority stake in the

0: 49ers.
1: Oh, what?
0: Yeah.
2: Why don't we buy into that team?
1: I don't know if we want the Seahawks tainted with 49er germ. You don't want that over here. I don't know who any of these people are, but I want the one with the most money and the one that's least interested in being involved in the decisions of who plays, who doesn't, who gets drafted, who doesn't get drafted. Let the whoever's going to have the most money, most financial wherewithal, and is going to say, football people do the football things. I'm here to support it.
2: Yeah,
1: that's who I want.
2: I saw a quote from Grosbeck and when he was talking to Celtic fans, and he said, this is about winning championships. So we will be paid in enjoyment and we will be paid in parades. I like that. And hopefully they're, you know, if they're smart enough to make that much money, they should be smart enough to butt out.
1: You hope. You certainly hope so.
0: Just a quick update there. So we wrote up a story on Seattle Sports, and Cam wrote it up, and he noted that Kosla, the 49ers minority guy, is worth approximately $14.5 billion. So he would have enough to buy the Seahawks. Mm.
1: Well, he'd obviously have to divest his interest in the 49ers, but yeah, if he's got the most money and he's not going to butt in, fine. I can live with his previous transgression.
0: So there's the Seahawks news. We then have some disturbing news that came out earlier today. It was rumored to happen. It has become official. The NCAA men's and women's basketball tournaments have officially expanded to 76 teams. Mm.
1: It's too much. Much too much, man.
2: Think it's getting diluted?
1: Yeah, I do. And there'll still be people complaining that it'll be the 77th team that didn't get in, or the 78th team going, how did that team? This team deserved to be in. So it doesn't matter if you have 100. It's going to be number 101 is going to go, we got screwed. So it's,
2: well, I mean, as long as they can make money. I mean, that's what we're motivated by here. So, yeah, I don't know. It's, what did it start out in the beginning, in the very beginning? Was it always
1: 4?
2: Was it always 64?
1: No. Yeah. No, it was what was it?
0: I think it was just like 4, right? Like back in 1930. Yeah. And they expanded to 32, and who knows after
2: that. That was my sophomore year in college.
0: Dave was there for the first one.
1: He saw the 4. It just started out as a final 4. But yeah, 76 feels a bit watery. I don't love it. 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We'll tell you what that's about. Coming up next with Wyman and Bob at Seattle Sports on 710.
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1: Hey, it's Bob Stelton here, and if you're somebody that's been dealing with joint pain, this should be of interest to you. 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
17: Text line is there for you at 866-979-3776. You guys want to weigh in on the Mariners, what you saw in that Braves series, how you're feeling about them on the road trip, kicking on the Chicago White Sox, and then the hated Houston Astros for four games after that. So
18: that's really what you're waiting for.
17: Yeah. Well, I'll be out of the country when they're facing them, so I won't. I'll be keeping up, though.
18: You'll be checking in.
17: I'll be checking in. That's right.
18: By the way, out of the country, do you have to have some kind of a plan, or will your phone work everywhere?
17: I don't know.
18: You don't know yet? You'll let us know.
17: I hope it works. That would not be great if it didn't, but I think it'll, I don't know. Find out. I'll send you a text.
18: Yeah, I was going to say, because I was like, I want some pictures.
17: Yeah, I'll send. Yeah. I'll take pictures of all the foreign people looking at me going, ugh, American scum, get out of here.
18: You call them foreign people?
17: Actually, I'll be the foreigner.
18: You're the foreigner.
17: I'll be the foreigner there. All you foreigners, why are you mad at me? Yeah. No, hopefully it'll work. Yeah, I hadn't even really thought about that part of it.
18: You're going to be like Mark Schlereth, who said, I went to Japan. I have never seen so many Japanese people in my life.
17: Yeah, so many Italian people in Italy. Who knew? Yeah. Meanwhile, Bryce Miller looks like, boy, he's on that track to come back. I don't know if he's going to get another start or if they're going to bring him back up, but he had his last start, his most recent start in Everett last night. And afterwards said he feels like he's really good and ready to go.
19: I'm ready to go. I'm glad that I've been up here and I can be at the home games, but it's not the same, you know, just kind of knowing that I haven't contributed at all yet besides just, you know, booing Cal from here from time to time, but and just talking to the guys. But I'm ready to get back and get on the field and kind of, you know, help the team put some zeros up and string some wins together.
17: I love that they all love just busting on Cal. Just booing Cal. He was asked if he knows where he is pitching next.
19: We'll wait and see. See what happens. I told Trent that if I have to do another one Tuesday in Tacoma, it's that kids' day at 11 a.m. So hopefully he takes that into consideration. And I don't know. We'll see what happens. Okay.
17: Does that mean he doesn't want to be a part of kids' day? Or what is that?
18: Yeah, I don't get that.
17: Well, he says he's ready. If the Mariners think he's ready, what's going to happen? It's that decision we've all been contemplating. Now it shifted. When he was first down, Hancock is up, and Hancock's going to be the guy to occupy that spot until he's ready to come back, at which point Hancock would either go to the bullpen, go back down to AAA. That was just the obvious conclusion. Well, Hancock has made that a really interesting conversation because he's pitched so well and he's arguably your best pitcher as we sit right now. You can't take him out of the rotation. To me, that's a non-starter. You don't even, that's not even part of the conversation. To me, it's A, are we going to a six man? B, are we sending Castillo to the bullpen? C, are we putting Castillo on the IL? Hmm. Those are the conversations as I see them.
18: What do you think's most likely?
17: I really don't know, man. I don't know that, because six man, I feel like, disrupts everybody. I don't know how willing they'd be to do that. Or maybe they think it's easy. Maybe they've already talked to guys and it's all set and they feel like that's the best route. I don't know. I honestly don't have a feel one way or the other, which is most likely for them.
18: Yeah. I mean, it seems like from, you know, we talked to Ryan Roland Smith and we talked to Charlie Furbush it sounds like, you know, going to a six-man rotation versus going to the bullpen, like the bullpen is the biggest departure from, you know, your routine.
17: Yeah.
18: We even heard it from Brady Robick as well, our guy.
17: The great Brady Robick.
18: Brady. He played baseball, Matt. I don't know if you know that.
20: Did he really?
17: Yeah. Yeah. Huh. It's weird he never shared it with anybody.
20: I've never heard. Yeah. Interesting. I'll have to ask him about that.
18: Yeah.
17: Yeah. Next time he's in. I mean, you can look at it as a help to a bullpen that is down two leverage arms right now. Certainly the addition of Castillo feels like a positive one, but how does he adapt? Is he suited for it? Does he have a hard time with that? Does he go out there and get touched up because he's just not used to that role and the way you prepare? I have no idea. I mean, these are all things that I'm certain they've been talking about behind the scenes for a while now and coming to a conclusion, but I don't know. The tweet from Adam Jude, Bryce Miller says he's ready to rejoin the Mariners rotation pronto, and the club is leaning toward activating him on this road trip, per sources. What does that mean for M starters? And then he wrote six-man rotation, Luis Castillo to the bullpen, Emerson Hancock. I don't think this decision involves Emerson. I don't see how it could, other than, yeah, he's our guy. He's staying in the rotation. how do we address this? Mm-hmm. Like, that's not even, we've already settled on that. He's staying. Now what do we do?
18: Right. Yeah, I don't know. And that's the biggest mystery, I think, is Luis Castillo to the bullpen, because, you know, not only is it, you know, it's going to affect him anyway, much more than if he were to go to a six-man rotation. But how is he going to take that? That's the big, I think, mystery there, if they do ask him to do that. But this is one of the more suspenseful things. I just think the buildup for this has been, you know, we've been talking about this for 4 or 5 weeks now, maybe even longer. And then, you know, just to see Luis Castillo, and I think it was, I can't remember, maybe it was, I can't remember who said it, but anyway, he was talking about, how about you go down to the bullpen after a decade of being a starter in Major League Baseball? I mean, that, you put it that way, I think it was Passan that said that. It's like, oh yeah, you look at it that way and think, there's no way. There's no way Castillo's going to take that well.
17: It seems like if somebody would take it well, it would be him.
18: Yeah.
17: That's kind of a, you know, we're projecting, we're just kind of guessing, because you don't hear from him other than through a translator after a starts. Beyond that, we're not interviewing him. He doesn't, you know, we don't talk to him, obviously, the language barrier. So you don't have a strong sense of his personality other than his, you know, reading his body language, reading his expressions, and certainly hearing about how he was, you know, even more excited that Logan Gilbert was named the opening day starter year before last than almost, you know, Logan was, which mm-hmm. told you, hey, this is a very gracious move on his part. He could have been the prickly old veteran out there, like, that's my job. Or, you know, he could have very easily had an attitude about it. By all accounts, he was very gracious and excited about that. So I wonder if that translates to this, if he'd be like, hey, whatever the team needs, I'm here to help you win. He's getting his money regardless. So it's not about pay or being cut or anything. That money's, he's getting every penny of it. But
18: right.
17: I'm wondering if he would feel the same way about this. If that's what the team thinks is best, I still think I'm a valuable starter. But if they feel like this is the best role for me to help the team, then that's what I'm going to do.
18: Yeah, well, maybe that's how he rides off into the sunset, because he, you know, is an older player. But, you know, the best thing possible would be that Bryce Miller comes back, is great, fixed. I mean, who was it a year ago? Was it last spring when they were talking about Bryce Miller possibly being a Cy Young candidate?
17: Yeah, that was Ryan Dempster.
18: Yeah. I mean, you know, that's, if he can come back and be that guy. And then Luis Castillo is like, yeah, no problem, man. I'll help out the team any way I can. Yeah. And then still getting the same size check.
17: Yeah, and then he's there, obviously, if a starter goes down. You know, we saw guys take turns getting hurt last year. And, yeah, he'd have to be stretched out again, because if he gets into that bullpen role, he's obviously not in his normal routine and, you know, throwing that many pitches. So, I don't know. It's a good problem in one way, because Emerson Hancock has been that good. To force this conversation where the answer was obvious in the very beginning. But now you're in a weird spot where you're dealing with, you know, the legacy of a guy, the ego of a guy who's been in the league for a decade, who's been a stud. And yeah, I don't, how they handle it is going to be really, really interesting. And maybe it is a six man. I don't know. But then you're down an arm in the bullpen. So yeah, we'll see how they handle that. Meanwhile, What has the rest of the NFL learned about this Seahawks team? We're going to hear a unique perspective on that. That's coming up next with Wyman and Bob. It's Seattle Sports on 710.
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18: 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Swedish Cyberknife can treat prostate cancer in only 1 week with minimal interruption to a patient's life and work, and the side effects are minimal compared to other treatments. 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
10: Coming up at 3 o'clock, we'll talk some more baseball. Jason Churchill of Prospect Insider will join us. Now has a Substack, Baseball Things, along with an accompanying podcast. So we'll talk to him about everything going on with the Mariners and everything at 3 o'clock. Text line is there for you at 866-979-3776. You want to weigh in on the Mariners or the Seahawks?
11: Do I look like I know what a Substack is?
10: No, you don't.
11: Thank you.
10: No, you do not.
11: That's all. That's my only question. We'll ask him.
10: I like Matt got a kick out of that, though. He thought that was rich.
12: No, you do not.
10: What would you tell him it is? What would you, if you're going to mess with him, would it be a
12: video? Well, my first thought would have been blog, but he doesn't know what a blog is.
10: Substack, it could be a character in a Star Wars movie.
12: Oh, yeah, true.
10: Yeah.
11: I always like that remark there. I have this guy coach with New Ufaola. I talk about him all the time. And one time one of the players comes up and goes, "Hey, coach, do you have a pen?" He goes, "Do I look like I have a pen?"
10: Jeez.
11: A little aggressive. Like, well, I don't know. Do I look like you could actually answer that question? I do look like someone who doesn't know what a Substack is.
10: Do you know now that he said something or not?
12: It's a stack of submarine sandwiches, Dave.
10: Oh,
12: he's cool. Starting a restaurant.
11: Awesome. That I can understand.
10: Yeah, we'll talk to Jason about his new restaurant serving subs exclusively. Before that, though, when you look at this defense for the Seahawks, it is what carried them. It was their calling card, certainly the defense of Mike McDonald, and it was amongst the elite defenses in all of football. And you could argue that that's the biggest reason that they were able to win the Super Bowl,
11: yeah,
10: was their defense. And Kirk Cousins, who was on with Brock and Salk, was talking about that this defense and why, in his opinion, players thrive in it.
13: I also think that they do a great job schematically of, you know, giving the safeties, even the linebackers, the ability to get to the right call. So you may have, you know, two or three calls as a defense ready to go on any given play, and based on how the offense aligns, you know, based on formation splits or shotgun or whatever, they'll be ready to get to what they feel is the right call in that moment. And so I think given the players the tools to try to be in optimum calls at any given time in the game is where football has evolved or is evolving, and I think Mike's done a great job with that.
11: You know, I think everybody tries to make the Seahawk defense seem like super complex, this and that. And
10: well, that's because, you know, who were we talking to saying, well, you got to have a Harvard degree to play in this defense?
11: Yeah.
10: Somebody said something like that.
11: Yeah. And I think, you know, look, not everybody's a Harvard graduate. So, I mean, it can't be that difficult. But I think what it is, is you need to be tied in. I think, first of all, I think Kirk Cousins, having listened to him, you know, he was on with Brock and Salk this morning. he's going to be a coach someday.
10: Yeah.
11: I mean, he explains things really well, but basically what he's saying there is that, you know, your defense, you know what the personnel grouping is. You know, somebody's calling that out, whether it's, you know, one running back, two tight ends, or, you know, whatever it is. And then, you know, you call the defense, but based on how they, like he said, line up, you play different kind of coverages.
10: Yeah.
11: And I'm not sure if we'll get to this again. Well, actually, we probably will. But there's some other things that they do, too, that are, I don't know, I don't want to say that they're risky, but they're, you got to be really well connected, not only knowing the playbook and knowing, you know, all the drops and everything, but also knowing your teammates.
10: Yeah.
11: You know, and there's a lot of talk about, you know, Mike getting these guys together and they know things about one another. And then they do the shadow boxing thing and all that.
10: The walk and talk as well.
11: Yeah. Yeah. That, you know, that's, you've got to have a relationship. You got to know, you know, like I had that relationship with, like Carl Mecklenburg mm-hmm. and I, you know, like we could just say like one word and we knew, you know, what the other guy was talking about. You saw that kind of thing with Matt Hasselbeck and, D-Jack.
10: Yeah.
11: You know, he would just like give him a look like, hey, this is the one here. So, yeah, that's the kind of thing that they have going on.
10: Yeah. Cousins went on to break down what it's like for a quarterback against that Seahawks defense after the ball is snapped.
13: Yeah, I think it starts certainly with reading coverage, and they make it muddy. You know, late in the play, it can still look very similar, one coverage to another. And, you know, if I know it's going to be single high man, that may dictate that I work a certain place on the field. But if it's a different coverage, quarters, let's say, I may work a totally different place on the field. So if you can make single high man and quarters, which are reasonably different coverages, if you can make them look the same as long as possible in the down, the quarterback doesn't know whether he should be going left or should be going right. And so if you can create that, you know, unsettledness in the quarterback's eyes and mind, then, you know, advantage defense. So I think Mike just has done a good job coaching his safeties, coaching his secondary to, you know, maintain that unsettledness for the quarterback throughout the game and marrying different coverages. And and I think you saw that, you know, throughout the season as they defended people.
11: Remember in the Thursday night game against the Rams, the one that went into overtime, Sam Darnold threw a pick. And it was like he threw it right to that guy.
10: Yeah.
11: Right to him. But that guy made a last minute shift where the other guy bails out and he actually drops underneath the guy. And Sam just, he didn't see him. But also the guy did it perfectly. And that's kind of what he's talking about there, that, you know, you try to stay in something that looks like he said, you know, if it's cover four, you know, with like the shell or the umbrella or whatever they talk about, but keeping everything in front of them. And then, you know, somebody jumps a route underneath that's late. So, you know, it's not like, because a lot of the shifting happens, that obviously happens, you know, before the snap.
10: Yeah.
11: But then, you know, once the ball is snapped, they kind of, you know, there'll be a late dropper or, you know, a guy that all of a sudden, you know, this guy drops back and this guy goes under, which is not what it looks like.
10: So they're waiting until the quarterback is kind of committing to his target.
11: Yeah.
10: Before they, all right, now you're going to drop.
11: Right.
10: Once he looks like he's zeroed in on whoever he's going here.
11: And he thinks it's this coverage and all of a sudden late in the play, it's not. So, yeah, that's the thing. I mean, there's some risk there. And then you also have to time that up really well, and you have to have everybody working together perfectly. And, that's one of the things that they do. And that's why people say, hey, you got to have like a PhD if you're going to play in this defense. These guys, and I don't, you know, I think you can be just a regular, you know, intelligent guy, not anything like
10: somebody of moderate intelligence.
11: Yes, moderate intelligence. That's a good way to put it. And still play, you know, it's not like it's rocket science or anything, but it is something where they ask the players to do a lot on defense. So, you know, that's one of the things I think is maybe the biggest difference in what Mike is doing versus other guys. But, you know, it's a copycat league, and there's going to be, you know, there's always some counter, right? Like, oh, they're going to try to do this. Well, we're going to run this play. And that's why, you know, Sean McVay and same thing with Kyle Shanahan versus Mike McDonald are such great matchups.
10: Yeah.
11: You know? And, you know, why, other than that playoff game, pretty close games.
10: All right. Coming up, we're going to catch up with a guy who has plenty of insight on this Mariners team. Jason Churchill is going to join us next with Wyman and Bob at Seattle Sports on 710.
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28: The throw to first, and it's in time. 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
0: Swing and a miss! Fastball upstairs, flew it by it, strike three!
29: Not to mention the best view of the best home run celebration in baseball. When the trident goes up, you know a party's going down.
0: It is gone! Julio!
29: Mariners baseball. Trident's up.
26: 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Thanks to Boeing. 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
10: Mariners have the day off today as they head to Chicago to begin a series with the White Sox beginning tomorrow, which you'll hear right here, Seattle Sports on 710. Meanwhile, games going on currently. They're in the top of the ninth in Arizona. Pirates up 4-2 on the Diamondbacks. Top of the ninth in Colorado. Rockies up on the Mets 6-2. Meanwhile, finals from earlier today. Yankees beat the Rangers 9-2. It was the Nationals over the Twins 7-5. Guardians took out the Royals 8-5. Cubs win their ninth in a row. They beat the Reds today in Chicago 8-3.
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10: The Mariners with a day off, as we said, headed to Chicago to begin that seven-game road trip, three against the White Sox, four against the Houston Astros. Here to join us, talk some Mariners baseball. It's been a minute since we've had a chance to catch up with this man who now has a Substack called Baseball Things, along with an accompanying podcast. He's with us on the Emerald Queen Casino Sportsbook Hotline. Jason Churchill is with us. How are you, man?
5: Hey, pretty good. Hanging in there, you know, baseball season and all.
10: Yeah. Hey, we're early, man. We're early. You sound worn out already. It's gotten to you. What was your, in all seriousness, Jason, what was your expectation of this team coming into the season?
5: To keep that part of this conversation short, best team in the division, which may not be saying much. And I thought they had a chance, if things kind of fell their way, particularly early, and they haven't, to get to 92, 93 wins. But they're probably going to end up somewhere in the upper 80s and still running away with the division.
11: Yeah, Jason, how meaningful do you think that that Braves series was? Because that was a really good team. We were looking at the numbers and hadn't watched a lot of them, but really good players. And I wonder if this could be – I felt like the low point was probably getting swept by Kansas City over, you know, them getting beat by the Padres. But how big of a deal is that, do you think? How much, you know, momentum do you think they can get off of this series win against the Braves?
5: Yeah, like normally I'm not a big momentum guy, and it's funny, you just mentioned it. You might have had the low point and then the high point the very next series. I'm not sure how often that happens in Major League Baseball. But the one thing I do believe in is there's a human element here that we can't really, there's no data to check that. We have no way to quantify how guys are feeling, you know, confidence. Are they up there, you know, trying to do things they're not capable of? They're trying to be something that they aren't. And I think when you can win games and have some confidence and feel good about what's going on, you more often avoid players going out there and doing those things, trying to be something they're not. And we always hear, I think a lot of times we hear this, you know, kind of described as pressing. We hear that term pressing. Mm-hmm. And I really think it's just players trying to be something they're not. I think when you can win a game or a series against a pretty good team like that, hadn't lost the series all year, that human element is important. And even though we can't put a number beside it, I do think that matters. And I think at some point, a team that's better than they've performed so far, like this Mariners club, you know, finds one of these series, and that is the turnaround point at some point. So every time something like this happens, is a chance we then start seeing like the real 2026 Seattle Mariners.
10: Looking at this rotation, Jason, this has been the conversation piece for a couple of weeks now, because it was the presumption was, all right, Bryce Miller's hurt. Here comes Emerson Hancock. He's been that guy. He's going to take that spot. And when Bryce Miller's healthy, well, Emerson will go to the bullpen. He'll get sent back down. It was just sort of a foregone conclusion. Now he's pitched so well that we're sitting here going, well, you can't even mess with him. The conversation has shifted to Luis Castillo. What do you do with him? Or do you go six-man rotation? Does he go to the bullpen? Does he go to the IL? How would you handle this?
5: Yeah, that's difficult. I think there are two answers to this, and one of them is short-term. Can you do the six-man thing maybe a couple of times through? It's always nice to have some quality in your rotation, or enough of it anyway, to be able to at some point, you know, maybe two, three times a year, push guys back a day. It gives them kind of an advantage over the majority of the rest of the league, where there are a bunch of teams out there that might have a true number one and a true number two, but, you know, their 3, 4, and 5 spots are all number four, number five quality. Seattle, the last couple of years, maybe even this year, has pretty good quality. Castillo's, you know, certainly been more inconsistent and not as good as, you know, years in the past. But they have, you know, otherwise they have four, you know, average or better quality starters. And if you go to a six man, you're not sacrificing a whole lot, at least in the short term, a whole lot of, like, if you were the Braves, for example, you have Chris Sale and he's out there mowing guys down, looking like he's a son. You don't want him to get fewer starts, right? So going to a six man for any extended period of time, you don't want to do that. Seattle might be able to get away with that for a little bit. That might be the short-term answer. It gets guys a little extra rest. You put a little extra, you know, you take a little pressure off them, you know, physically as the, you know, the season kind of stretches out. Everybody's a little fresher. That could be, you know, a short-term solution. But for me, routines are important. You're going to want to have conversations with these guys, you know, Pete Woodworth and Dan Wilson and the catching staff in that rotation. You're going to want to talk to them and see if there's something they're, you know, they even like, to be honest with you, because if a guy goes into something really not liking the idea of changing his routine that one day, and every player is different, then maybe it's not something you feel like you can do maybe more than one time a season or twice a season, and you may not want to do it 2-3 times through the rotation. So, but at some point, as long as there are no other injuries here, knock on wood, right? Like, Miller's back, assuming he's pitching well enough. If Castillo doesn't get his 2024, you know, kind of performance level back, he's the odd man out right now. Like, if things don't change, he's the odd man out, and you have to do something with him. And I know the league, you know, we talk about maybe he's hurt, maybe he's got soreness, maybe they can sneak him on the DL for a short period of time. But again, that is just a very short-term, you know, solution anyway. And the league is really trying to prevent this whole fake injury thing. So the Mariners do not really do that a whole lot. There has to be something legitimate there. But yeah, Luis Castillo's the odd man out. And to be honest with you, long-term, nothing else changes. Hancock continues to pitch well enough, you know, certainly better than Castillo. Miller comes back as healthy. Everybody else is kind of doing their thing and healthy in that rotation. Luis Castillo is going to be the odd man out, and he has to go to the bullpen. He's going to be an awfully difficult arm to trade right now, too. So that may not be, you know, a major possibility over the summer.
11: Yeah, I mean, just in general, how does that tend to go over? Because, you know, we're talking about the difference between going to a six-man versus somebody going from being a starter to the bullpen. I mean, it's much more drastic, but, and especially for a guy that's been in the league for, you know, 10 years. So, yeah, I mean, what would be your prediction there? Or do you have any instances of where a guy, you know, maybe he goes, hey, you know, I just want to help the team win, but I don't know. It seems doubtful to me that he would say that.
5: This is where, again, another human element kind of question, you know, and we don't think about this kind of stuff enough. Is Luis Castillo the kind of personality? Does he have the kind of makeup? And does he have the kind of relationship with some of his other teammates and certainly the coaching staff and front office to, you know, take what they're saying to him, you know, at face value? We need to figure something out with you. We have a couple of options here. Here they are. How do you feel about them? And, like, I mean, it's not his choice, but you certainly don't, when you got a guy under contract making $24 million a year this year and next year, you don't want to create some sort of a relationship issue with the player there. But you also can't continue to run him out there when the stark difference between, you know, we're assuming here at this point moving forward, between the other guys in the rotation and Luis Castillo are so significant. You just can't do that. You can't sacrifice the team's success for one player. So hopefully those conversations, even a veteran, a guy at one point just a couple of years ago was probably the best guy in this rotation, probably in 2023, maybe even in 2022 after the trade. That's a difficult conversation. I do not envy that field staff. or that front office with what's going on with Luis Castillo right now. But he's not giving you the best chance to win right now. And again, we're making some assumptions moving forward. Could he figure it out? Yes. But he could also figure some of that out, you know, on the side. If he's, if he does have some sort of an injury, he could figure some of that out in the bullpen as well. And he could actually help the club in the bullpen. That's absolutely possible as well.
10: Yeah, that's what I was saying earlier, them being down two leverage arms, and maybe that translates. We'd see. I mean, obviously, we don't know what his attitude would be. But I'm curious about another starter that I was accused of being too hard on, and that's Logan Gilbert. And he's not been terrible, but I feel like all of a sudden we've kind of lowered the bar for him, where he gives you six innings, four runs, and we're going, hey, well, that wasn't so bad. I'm like, well, it's not great either. He's not the 2024 version. I'm looking for the efficient guy, the guy who's piling up innings, getting deep into games. I feel like we've still got last year's version of Logan, where if he gives you six, you're feeling like that's kind of a win. Like, he's more often, he's been four and five innings this year, and he's been getting touched up here and there. But what is your view of what you've seen from Logan this year versus previous seasons?
5: I'm 100% with you, Bob. You're looking at a player right now who is the same version he was last year, and that's not really a great sign, except there's one difference. He's not missing bats this year like he was a year ago.
10: Yeah.
5: And it, to me, it looks like, you know, it just kind of looks like just me sitting in my living room here, you know, 15 miles from the ballpark. He looks like a guy who's trying to pitch a little differently than in years past, using that cutter more, using the splitter a little bit less, as if maybe there's something going on or something in his head going on with that elbow. Because, you know, when that whole thing came up with his forearm, and it's the precursor to, I'm not even going to say the word, to UCL. I'm not even going to say the T. I'm not even going to say the T word here. You know, like, that can get in guys' heads, and I'm not saying that's what's going on, but in some cases it kind of looks like that's how Logan is pitching, trying to stay away from overthrowing the splitter or something along those lines. But he's a guy who, you know, he's getting hit. You mentioned it, Bob. Like, three times in his eight starts, he's gone six innings or more. He's like the anti-Emerson Hancock right now in terms of that. You have to give your team innings, or you're asking that bullpen to do an awful lot. And who's going to pitch in the fifth and sixth inning more often than not? Your worst relievers. They're your middle guys. No team has eight great relievers, right? You have three, four, you know, really good ones. You have a couple of solid ones, and you have a couple where you're like, I'm not really 100% sure what I'm going to get from this particular guy. You know, in the past, that's been the Carlos Vargas's of the world, and I've had some guys up and down this year. And so when you go, you know, four in the third innings or five in the third innings, you have to get more outs. Guys, you'd rather not be in the game as often as they are. So I'm with you on Logan Gilbert. The biggest question I get on Logan Gilbert is, what is the prospects of a long-term extension look like with him right now?
10: Yeah.
5: And for me, I don't think you can touch it. I don't think you really know for sure or can have any confidence that Logan Gilbert is going to be the guy that you probably would be expected to pay for. Mm-hmm. You know, you can get performances like you've got out of Logan Gilbert the last year plus now from someone you go on the market and sign to a one-year deal. You don't have to commit to somebody for five, six, seven, 8 years to get that. So if I'm the Mariners, I want to see Logan Gilbert, you know, pitch like the Logan Gilbert we saw at least in 23, if not 24, when he was outstanding. But right now we're not seeing the same guy.
1: Hey, Jason, you mentioned earlier that MLB is trying to crack down on, you know, the IL thing with your pitcher. What kind of, you know, tell us about that. And cause that's the first I've heard of that, but what are they doing? What are the procedures there?
5: Yeah, it's not really like this big emphasis this year. This has been something in years past, going back to the early 2000s and even 2010, 2011, where teams would kind of find a phantom reason to put a guy on the IL because they didn't have options for him, and they didn't want to DFA him. They didn't want to be forced to trade him. They didn't want to move him to the bullpen, things of that nature. And the league just does not want you to do that. Agents don't want you to do that. The league doesn't want you to do that. And to be honest with you, it's not something that belongs in the game. So it's not like there was some recent point of emphasis where they're doing investigations. It's just something the league has basically told teams over the last several years. We really want this to be a legitimate thing. When a guy's hurt, he goes on the IL, he can't perform. And they're really not all that strict about it. Like, if the guy's sore, he can go on the IL for 15 days, right? So it doesn't have to be, he broke his pinky or tore a ligament, but you can't just do it because you want to do it. You can't abuse, you know, that process is really all it is. And you know what? The player, you know, if the player doesn't want to do it either, if you're trying to say, hey, you know, you're a little sore, quote unquote, if the player doesn't want to do it, then, you know, shoot, that player's not going to be happy with the club if they force it. And that information is probably going to get out. So if a player goes on the IL, there's probably at least something little there, you know, to make that a legitimate transaction, a legitimate process.
10: Hey, Jason, and we're speaking with Jason Churchill here with Wyman and Bob, Seattle Sports on 710. The other two guys in the rotation we haven't hit yet, Kirby and Wu. And Kirby looks like he's back to being George Kirby. You know, last year he obviously started with the injury, and it just felt like it never got to where he was comfortable. Brian Wu has been a stud, and then he had that hiccup, that two-game stretch where you're going, my goodness, what happened to him? And he looked much more like Brian Wu this last start, obviously. So what's your take on both of these guys? I would assume this answer changes all the time, but if we assume the Mariners are going to lock down two of the four young guys, we're always debating, or which two is it going to be? For the longest point, it was Logan and... Now I feel like that answer's changed, as you just touched on. Would it be Kirby and Wu? Do you believe in what we're seeing from both of them? Where are you at with those guys?
5: I think with Kirby, it's interesting because he was fine last year, but he took a step back from years prior. We saw some unbelievably outstanding starts from him a year ago. And again, that's happened, you know, this year. We're getting more consistency from Kirby this year. You know, at least early, he's made 7-8 starts than a year ago. But we're also not seeing him miss bats like that. When you have a starter that maybe you're considering paying for the long haul, you want the most predictable, sustainable performance you possibly can get. And when you're only striking out 18, 19, 20% of the batters, well, that's not awful. You can live with that. The best pitchers in the league are, you know, 23, 24, all the way up into the 30s. And Kirby last year was even at 26%, which is a career high for him, and he's back down under 20% this year. He's getting a lot more outs on the ground, which is interesting. And I think they covered this on the broadcast in Kirby's last start. The ground ball rate being up isn't by design. So how

0: I'm a big fan of, and I was just talking about this on the podcast, you know, a couple of days ago. I'm a huge fan of starting pitchers with fastball value, particularly in the zone when you can either get weak contact or especially swings and misses when you throw the ball in the strike zone. Emerson Hancock, that's the biggest reason Emerson Hancock is having big time success right now. Because if you can't do that, that slider isn't nearly, they're just going to spit on it. They're not going to swing at it, and they're going to think you're not throwing this in the strike zone. So, you know, but that fastball is helping him get ahead and getting swings and misses. And Brian Woo is as good at that with his fastball as anybody in Major League Baseball. So if you could eliminate the injury part of the conversation with Woo, sign me up, give him a long-term extension yesterday.
1: Hey, when you look at the AL West right now, my sort of pet team is the Athletics. I don't know why. I just like their players. But do you think the Rangers are the biggest threat? And what about Houston? Do you think it seems like the injuries are starting to really pile up on them? I don't think they're going to repeat what they did last year where they started off rough and injured.
0: Yeah, the Astros kind of, you know, sometimes they just look completely done. And then they play a pretty good series or two, and you're thinking, okay, there is enough talent there for them to kind of hang around for a little while. So they're a little bit unpredictable, but it's certainly not looking good for the Astros. I'm with you on the A's. They're a really interesting team. They're trending up, certainly. I still don't think they have nearly the pitching to kind of stay there with Seattle and maybe even Texas, you know, for the balance of the season. I think Texas is the team best equipped to hang with Seattle. And if Seattle falls on their face, maybe Texas wins the division. The Angels are obviously a really bad team again. Does anybody remember the last time the Angels made the postseason, by the way, and who the general manager was? I just wanted to remind everybody.
2: What was it? Is this back when Socha was the manager?
0: Yeah, the general manager, the last time the Angels went to the postseason was Jerry DePoto. That was a long time ago.
1: Oh, my gosh.
0: I just still think that's hilarious. I like Texas here, but they're kind of like Houston. You mentioned Houston, the injury bug. If Texas gets hit by the injury bug, and I have guys that pretty much every year go on the aisle, Corey Seager, Nathan Eovaldi, Jacob DeGrom, Mackenzie Gore's kind of struggling right now. There's no margin for error there either. So while we're watching this Mariners team thinking, boy, there's just not a whole lot of margin for error here, because there isn't, particularly when that offense isn't rolling. I think everybody else in the division has less margin for error. So I think Seattle's in a pretty good spot, despite the fact that they didn't necessarily start the season very well.
2: Hey, one other pitcher I'm curious to get your take on is Andrés Muñoz, who we've seen him just be lights out, look unhittable when he's landing that slider. Ryan Roland-Smith was on with us the other day and said, you know, look at the first 5-6 pitches. He's going to tell you how this outing's going to go. We've seen him give up a couple, obviously, to good hitters. Certainly Olsen's a great hitter. But where is your level of confidence with Andrés Muñoz?
0: It's still pretty high, to be honest with you. Like, we've seen, you know, he's had, I think, 16 appearances. He's thrown 15 innings. We've seen stretches like this from really good relievers before, you know, through 15 innings. We've seen that, you know. And if you look at his game log, you know, kind of like the same way we might a starting pitcher. Oh, he's only going 5 or 6 innings. We look at the game log. You see the massive inconsistency in strike throwing, like the first 5 or 6 outings for Munoz. Since then, he's missed with a couple of pitches. He's missed with a slider or two, and he's missed with a four-seamer or two, and they've been hit hard. But over the course of, like, the season, and when you're talking about confidence in the player, like, nothing has happened with Andrés Muñoz for anybody to really lose, like, long-term confidence in that guy. The strikeout rate is up. The walk rate is actually a tad bit better. His swinging strike rate and the whiff rates on his, you know, particularly on his slider, are still really, really good, like elite level 50% on the slider. You know, you can always talk about command, but you're just not going to get a whole lot of command out of this high effort, fireballing, you know, closer type. Command really isn't it. General strike throwing, yes. So if he can avoid falling behind, you know, he's got that high effort, he falls off the mound, those things tend to, you know, suggest you're going to see some inconsistency, and we've seen that in Munoz for a few years now. But I see nothing there to where it's like, if Munoz in the game and it's 2-1 in the ninth going to the middle of the order, I see nothing to where, you know, big picture, I'm still not confident he's going to get the outs and you're going to get out of the inning and win the game.
1: Hey, really quick, Jason, who's your favorite player to watch on this team? I kind of go back and forth between Cole Young and Josh Naylor. Is just a very interesting player to watch. But what about you?
0: I'll give you two. One is my favorite player to watch.

0: And the other one is the most interesting, if I can separate, and it really doesn't sound like those two things are different, but for me, they kind of are.
1: Yeah.
0: Cole Young is definitely that guy, the guy that I make sure I don't miss any of his at-bats. I always go back and rewatch the condensed game, you know, later anyway. But Cole Young's are the ones I watch three or four times. I want to see how he's changing things, how he's adjusting. He's been fascinating. And he's had a couple of slumps, you know, mini slumps, but come out of them. And that's just really impressive for a young hitter.
1: Yeah.
0: Dom Canzone is the other one. I think he's the most underused player on the roster. He should be ahead of Luke Raley on the depth chart. If there's a righty on the mound, I want Dom Canzone in the lineup, and there are no exceptions. And if I have to choose with that lineup out there between Luke Raley and Canzone, I'm more often choosing Canzone. He's going to make more contact, has just as much power. And the difference on the bases and defensively is actually pretty negligible at the end of the day. Even though Raley has this reputation of being kind of a fringe average to average defender, he's not there anymore. He's not running anymore. They're kind of the same player in some ways, but Raley's going to strike out. I mean, look at the numbers. The numbers tell you over the course of his career and this season, Canzone's going to make more contact. The power is pretty equal, but Canzone has a chance to hit and maybe even hit 260 with some on-base percentage and power, and he's sitting on the bench sometimes while Luke Raley's in the starting lineup more consistently. I just don't really understand it, but I am fascinated by what Dom Canzone started early last year and the changes he's made. It's a shorter swing. There's more bat speed. He's just been significantly better, and that's why he's on the team this year. A year ago, we weren't thinking about Dom Canzone. If you just said, hey, Bob, Dave, is Canzone going to be on the roster next year? You might have leaned no. Because we had seen nothing at this point last year to suggest he should even be in the majors. And look where he is now. So I'm fascinated by Dom Canzone as well.
1: Hey, real quick, we're up against the break, but I got to get a quick thought on Brendan Donovan, who sounds like he's going to make his way back into the series starting in Chicago. How do you feel about what we've seen? I think, to me, he's almost been a little better than advertised offensively, defensively, certainly some shaky moments. Overall, what's been your impression of him?
0: Yeah, if he stays in the lineup and stays on the field at third base, he'll be absolutely fine at third base. I'm a big, you know, believer in one guy in the lineup can have a larger effect than just that one guy over the player that was playing instead of him. So this isn't just Brendan Donovan replacing Leo Rivas in the lineup. It's you're lengthening the lineup now. You're asking players to be themselves a little more. And the effect of that one hitter, we talked about this last July, you get that one hitter in the lineup that you didn't have, it's going to have a bigger impact than just adding one guy who's more productive. And that happens more at the top of the lineup than it even does in the middle of the lineup sometimes. So I think Donovan in the lineup is like John Stockton, kind of makes everybody around him better, even if he's not hitting 350. So I think it's huge to get Donovan back and to get him healthy. He's missed more than half the season so far. It's a bigger reason for the struggles in this lineup than just Cal Raleigh off to a slow start, than Julio off to a slow start, than Naylor off to a slow start. It's Donovan being in and out and mostly out of the lineup.
1: Yeah, good stuff. Jason Churchill has been our guest. You can check him out. He's got a Substack, Baseball Things, along with an accompanying podcast. You can follow him on Twitter at Jason Churchill, right? Is that your handle? I got to look at it. No, it's at Prospect Insider.
0: Yep,
1: at Prospect Insider, my bad. Jason, great stuff, man. Good to catch up with you. Appreciate the time and look forward to talking again.
0: Anytime, guys. Appreciate it.
1: Thanks. There you go. Jason Churchill. If you guys didn't catch all of that conversation, you'll be able to find it on the podcast page after the show at seattlesports.com. 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It'll be right there. Meanwhile, there might be one unforeseen offseason issue for the Seahawks. We'll tell you what that is coming up next with Wyman and Bob at Seattle Sports on 710.
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1: Our thanks once again to Jason Churchill, who joined us in the previous segment. 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And don't forget, click subscribe because, A, it's free. That's the best price. And then, B, you don't ever have to worry about remembering. If you miss a segment, it's right there for you. Just shows up. Beautiful. Meanwhile, one of the things we thought would be, I don't know if we put a timeline on it, but I think we thought it was going to happen probably pretty quickly once JSN signed his extension, that Devin Witherspoon would sign his. And I have not heard a peep about anything going on. Doesn't mean nothing's happening, but we just haven't heard anything to this point. Does that concern you at all? Or do you feel like, no, the wheels are turning behind closed doors and they'll get it done?
5: Absolutely. I mean, he's too important. He's too important to this team. And if you go back and look at...
1: he's one of the 50 greatest.
5: Yeah, that's right. I have a hard time with, you know, them putting players in that are still playing.
1: Yeah.
5: But I don't with Spoon for some reason because I don't know, I'm convinced that he is going to be one of the great Seahawks of all time. But, I'm not concerned at all. I think that that was I always remember the Dwayne Brown situation where, you know, they trade for him. And I don't know how many years he had when he came here, but, you know, they were going to get him done. And John told Dwayne, we're going to get you done.
1: Yeah.
5: Okay. And Dwayne Brown, being a wise man and just a good dude and a good teammate, he's like, I believe you. Mm-hmm. And that's what happened. And he got the deal that he wanted. And, you know, it wasn't a problem. So I think that's how John operates. And so I think, you know, his word is his bond. And, you know, I'm sure that they've had a discussion. One thing, you know, when we talked to Eric Kennedy, and he's the equipment manager for the Seahawks and a lot more than that. Mm-hmm. Like also he's the guy that kind of has his finger on the pulse of the team and everything. When we had him on and John took off and had to go somewhere and probably get ready for the draft. And then I hung around and talked with EK, but just the way he talked about Devin Witherspoon and how much he means to that team.
1: Yeah.
5: And also on the first day that, you know, all the players could come back and do workouts, he was like there at 6 a.m. So, I mean, he's in the building. He's working out. I mean, I have zero concerns about that. They will definitely get that done. And he's just, you know, like I said, he's so important to this team. So,
1: oh, yeah. He's huge. He sets a tone beyond just making plays.
5: Right.
1: His presence and sort of the standard he sets. You've talked about it, you know, watching him just zip in out of nowhere on the TV screen. Like, whoa, where did he come from? And he's just always around the ball. And he's kind of providing an example for everybody else to go, man, am I hustling that much? I need to pick up my game. This guy's everywhere.
5: Yeah, I mean, it's he does. He sets the standard, definitely. But, yeah, I mean, he's just too important of a player into what they do. And, you know, we were talking earlier about, you know, Kirk Cousins talking about sometimes they'll, you know, disguise different things, even during the play, you know, start dropping one way and then go the other. And it's kind of funny because you see Spoon doing that all the time, like where you see him like dropping out and all of a sudden he takes off running another way. And I'm like, I wonder where he's going. Ends up going to the ball. Ends up being, you know, right where the play is made. But if you
1: wonder where he's headed.
5: Yeah. If you look at, you know, his stats, they don't warrant, you know, some big deal, but it's they so don't tell the story. I think there's not any, and I'm not saying he has bad stats. I mean, but you know, he's got a couple of interceptions, right? Mm-hmm. He's had some big hits. He's had
1: some sacks,
5: and pressures, but it's not like he overwhelms you with any one statistic except for he makes the kind of plays that don't really show up on film a lot too, or the stat book, I should say. They definitely show up on film.
1: Oh yeah. Yeah. Tom Pelissero was on with Brock and Salk, and he was asked about Witherspoon's agents and why a deal has yet to get done.
20: It's Reggie Johnson, Ricky Saylor.
0: So there is agents, you know, I mean, Reggie's, he's done some deals in the past. He's got a couple of things potentially on the docket for this offseason here. You know, I thought that that deal was going to get done a while ago because the corner market is pretty well established, especially after, you know, the deal that Trent McDuffie got done. And then after JSN's deal got done where, you know, they exercised the option just like they did with Spoon. They did a deal built around the new money on top of that. That put, you know, JSN at the top of the wide receiver market. It shouldn't be that complicated to get something done with the corner too. But obviously you got to have an agent who is willing to, you know, stay engaged and a player who's willing to take the deal. I would still think that something gets done on that front, but I've not heard of anything imminent recently.
1: So nothing happening yet. And then one more from Pelissero. He was just asked if Witherspoon's agents are known for playing hardball.
0: It's the same agency that reps JSN. So it's different agents, but it's the same agency. Okay. This shouldn't be a difficult deal to get done. But, you know, every negotiation is different. The Seahawks have, you know, their structure and their methods of doing business here. And yet JSN, who was, you know, one of the best players in the NFL last year and was able to get a deal done in March, I am a little bit surprised that we're sitting here in the first week of May and nothing is done with Spoon. But, like, there are literally millions and millions of reasons for them to take a deal at some point here in the coming months. If you don't, you go in and you're making a really low number in 2026. I just, all logic would point toward this deal gets done, and I wouldn't make too much of the fact that it's not done yet.
1: Yeah, that's the part that makes the most sense, right? That you don't get something done, you go into 26 at his rookie number, and you know, you're always worried about injury, especially in football, certainly. You want to maximize that earning value almost immediately when you're able to, right? So I would hope, I mean, look, we have no idea what the conversations are behind closed doors. They could be, you know, in the final stages of it, you know, working, crossing T's and dotting I's, and we're going to hear about it tomorrow for all we know. But it would just seem like, yeah, there would be some urgency on his part, on Witherspoon's part, his agent's part, to get that done, certainly before, you know, training camp and everything else where you risk potential injury any time you step on the field.
5: Yeah. Yeah, I mean, he has had some, you know, some time away. Remember this is his rookie year where he missed because it was in the San Francisco game.
1: And yeah. Did he hurt his hip?
5: It was like his hip or his ribs, but it was from landing on the ground. Like he was laid out like Superman trying to knock, he did knock a ball down. And yeah, he got hurt, but he's only missed a few games. And then you look at like 2024, for example, he played 98% of the defensive snaps. 98%. So he's just a huge part of what they do. And then, you know, he can play anywhere. I think the one concern about him, cause I really don't have any concerns about them signing him. He's too important. And just the way they talk about him and everything, you know, he's going to be one of those franchise guys that's around, but he's a little on the slight side.
1: Yeah.
5: So, and he does play a very physical brand of football. And so that does worry you a little bit, but, yeah, I don't know. He certainly is a hard worker, and I just love that, you know, he was like the first guy in the building after the Super Bowl.
1: All right. Meanwhile, what do we want to see out of the Mariners on this road trip? We're going to break that down coming up next with Wyman and Bob. Seattle Sports on 710.
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5: Hey, it's Dave Wyman here, and you've heard me talk about a local company for over a year now. 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
1: Text line is there for you at 866-979-3776. Coming up at 4 p.m., El Hombre. Michael Bradley will be joining us. A little different day for him. Couldn't do it Tuesday at 5, so he's joining us today at 4, so stay tuned for that.
5: You're going to give him a hard time about that.
1: You're going to yell out and say, who does he think he is?
5: Yeah, who?
1: We don't pay you to switch. In fact, we don't pay you.
5: We don't pay him. I think he might complain about that today.
1: I think it might come up, yeah. Mm-hmm. Yeah. By the way, the 206 said, is Lefko calling a track meet today in Everett?
5: Calling a track meet.
1: Mariner versus...
5: That's not some stupid thing
1: Kamiak? I don't get it.
8: I don't know any part of that text.
1: I thought maybe something was said that I was not up to speed on. You have no idea what that means either?
8: Nope.
1: All right. We'll leave that there. But meanwhile, the text line is there for you at 866-979-3776. Mariners taking off. They're headed to Chicago. In Chicago now, they'll start the series tomorrow. They've got three against the White Sox, who are 17-20 right now. The Astros will follow a four-game series against the Astros, who are 15-23 right now. Mm. They are just dreadful. And they just lost Correa for the season, so their team dealing with injuries and getting a little sidelined with more injuries, I should say. This is a series of seven games of which I look at and go, realistically, I feel like you got to take four of these. Is that being greedy?
5: It's
1: these two teams?
5: Yeah, I mean, no, I don't think so. You're saying four out of six?
1: Four out of seven.
5: Seven, I mean.
1: Yeah.
5: I would expect more than that, actually. I would say five out of seven.
1: That would be great.
5: Yeah.
1: I'll take it. I just think this has got to, obviously you can't split it, it's seven games, but I would say this has got to be a winning road trip, considering the condition of these two teams. The Astros have dropped 5 of 10. They're tied for last place in your division. I know the Mariners aren't, you know, I mean, look, there are two teams in the entire American League that are above 500, or now there's three because Cleveland won today. So they're 20-19. So it's the Yankees, the Rays, who are both really good. Yankees 26-12, Rays 24-12, and the Guardians, who are now 20-19. Everybody else in the American League is 500 or below.
5: Brutal.
1: It's crazy.
5: Yeah, it is. But yeah, I'm really looking forward. I'm looking past the White Sox, which, you know, you shouldn't, but I'm just a fan, so I can do that.
1: Yeah.
5: But I'm really excited for this Houston series just because, you know, I'm looking at like their pitching is awful right now and they've got tons of injuries. And I just think this is a chance for them to go down there and just scold the Houston Astros.
1: What if they took all four?
5: That would be awesome.
1: How delightful would that be? Just nail in the coffin early in the season.
5: Yeah. Did they sweep them last year when they went down there
1: at
5: the end of the year? Yeah. So, yeah, that was awesome. And those are always just funner, you know, wins. And by the way, that tomorrow it looks like it's not necessarily going to rain. It was like supposed to be like 80% or something. And then Lefko and I looked at the Weather Channel and it's like, what, 25% chance, 10%?
8: I don't trust your weather. I'm going to trust my optimistic weather projection. It's like 5%.
5: Is it 5?
8: They're just making it up anyway, so.
1: They'll be fine.
5: Because they don't know, right?
8: They don't know.
5: Yeah.
1: Let's see. Willem in Maple Valley says, how can you call the Astros dreadful when the Mariners only have three more wins than them and only three more wins over the Angels?
5: Well, they lost Correa just recently to yesterday, had surgery. They got a ton of injury list. If you go pull up ESPN Houston Astros injuries, it's a long list. And yeah, I don't think they're coming back from this one this year like they did last year.
1: Yeah. And they've got the worst ERA in the American League
5: at last. Not only that, like it's like a 5.82 and the next closest is like, you know, 4.6 or whatever.
1: It's the Orioles at 4.88. So the worst ERA for the team's pitching is the Houston Astros. They're dead last at 5.82.
5: Right. And so, and they're not close.
1: Yeah. So while they're separated by a few games, the Mariners are number six. Right. So the Mariners are excelling in areas. The Mariners, you could say, are underachieving, whereas the Astros are really dealing with injury, as are the Mariners, but to a different level. And they are really bad when it comes to their pitching right now. So,
5: but I mean, they're still hitting. You know, they're top five as far as batting average goes. So, yeah, I mean, there's some signs of life definitely there. But on-base percentage is number three. So, you know, they got their offense going. It's just the pitching is really bad. So it'd be good time for our, the Mariner bats to heat up.
1: Yeah, it take advantage of that pitching. Take advantage of their weakness, what they don't do well, and that is pitch. And this is... I just think it's reasonable to expect. And look, I think this is a team that's going to be, you know, I think there are certainly games that they can lose to teams like this. The White Sox aren't as bad as what we expected, at least not right now. Maybe they come back down, but they've won 6 of 10. They're 17 and 20. They're under 500 like everybody else in the AL except for those three teams. So, yeah, maybe not quite as bad as they were in the past. Still, I don't think they're better than the Mariners. I think that's a team you should go in there expecting to win that series.
5: Yeah.
1: Take two of three. Meanwhile, there was an article quickly here. This was on MLB.com last night. And it says behind the trend that breaks the number one rule of Moneyball. And that's the trend of an uptick in bunts this year. Something we've talked about, you know, that, you know, there are people that are hardcore against it. I don't want to give up an at-bat. I don't want to give up an automatic out. I don't like it versus the chance for somebody to actually hit the ball, drive in a run, and not, you know, not deal with an out. And there are others that are like, look, you got to play for that run. You've got to move the runners along. You've got to manufacture runs, and a bunt is a big part of that. And that's something that we don't see. We certainly don't see a ton of it with the Mariners. But there's been a massive uptick, and they're talking about because of the velocity, a lot of what you're seeing with pitching these days, that their teams are more apt to bunt. Mm-hmm. Would you like to see the Mariners employ that a little bit more? Even if you're somebody who's overall against it, like you don't want to give up an out, you've seen at times this offense get kind of stuck in the mud and they finally get a runner in scoring position and maybe you're down a run or you're tied.
5: Mm-hmm.
1: Don't you want to move that guy along? Especially if you, but the problem is I feel like they've got one guy who's shown he can lay down a bunt consistently, and that's Luke Raley.
5: Yeah.
1: Anybody else who does it consistently?
5: Yeah, I don't know. I would think that, you know, that would be something that Josh Naylor could do, but I don't know. He's probably needs more work at it than...
1: Have we seen him try it? I don't know if we've seen him attempt a bunt.
5: I was looking at, you know, I saw this article, and then I was looking at last year, and I think it was a home game. Yeah, it was a home game where it was Dylan Moore. And the ball went off the end of his bat.
1: Mm.
5: Was that last year or was that 2 years? I think it was last year. But yeah, it goes off and it ends up being a bunt and they end up calling it. It wasn't hit by pitch. It went off the knob and then Cal Raleigh scored and they end up beating him in extra innings. But yeah, I mean, it always looks so beautiful when you do it right. And then all of a sudden, you know, everybody's charging in and everything to try to field the bunt. But I don't know, man. I don't know what the strategy would be, and it seems like everybody has a different idea of when it's the optimal time to try to lay down a bunt.
1: Some teams use it, you know, very well to their advantage, and the Mariners are about to face one of them. That's the White Sox. They've got their number three in terms of sack bunt leaders. This is through Monday, so it doesn't account for the past couple of days, but Rays are number one with 13 sacrifice bunts. Brewers are number two with 12. The White Sox are number three. And then just bunting for a hit, not sacrificing, just going for a hit. White Sox are number two in the league. Mm-hmm. So they've got 11. So they're something to keep an eye on in that series. They're a team that will use that as a weapon. Meanwhile, we don't know if he was too busy yelling at the Phillies, the Sixers, the Flyers on Tuesday, but we'll ask him about all of that and everything else going on in sports. El Hombre, Michael Bradley, is going to join us next with Wyman and Bob at Seattle Sports on 710.
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5: Mariners have the day off today. They head to Chicago to begin a three-game series with the White Sox starting tomorrow. You'll catch it all right here. Seattle Sports on 710. Games going on right now. This is not going to make our next guest very happy. The A's in the bottom of the first jump out on the Phillies 4-0. Early in that one, to say the least. So we'll see what the Phillies do to keep their win streak going. Meanwhile, the Marlins are up on the Orioles 2-0. That one in the bottom of the second. Finals from earlier today. Yankees hammer the Rangers 9-2. It was the Nationals over the Twins 7-5. Guardians take out the Royals 8-5. Cubs extend their winning streak to 9 games. They beat the Reds today 8-3. It was the Rockies over the Mets 6-2. And the Pirates double up the Diamondbacks 4-2.
4: 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When it's game time, it's Miller time.
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7: Yeah, you know what you can get me, Pee Wee?
8: What? El Hombre.
7: That was a catastrophe.
8: I know.
7: That's a new low. Yeah. Roz is better.
8: El Hombre.
7: The natural meets Rudy meets... I don't even know how to describe it.
9: El Hombre.
5: He's here, everybody. Generally, it's Tuesdays at 5 o'clock, but a little alteration this week. He's with us on the Emerald Queen Casino Sportsbook Hotline, the one, the only, El Hombre. Michael Bradley is here. How are you, man?
10: I'm sure your new sponsor, Buff, for which this hour is sponsored, is very tremendous, but why can't they get me my own sponsor in that sales office of yours? What do? Sit around and play Parcheesi all day?
5: I'm not sure what they're playing. I've had conversations recently, Michael. I'm trying to push that along.
10: What do you think would happen if I cold called a bunch of sports bars in Seattle and got my own sponsor and brought it to them and said, here, they're going to do this, they're going to do this? Would they allow it, or would I be vetoed on that?
5: I don't know. I think they would go for it.
10: Probably go, hey, thanks. Coming up. The semester's over. All right. I got no commission for them. I'm getting the whole thing.
5: You're good. They'd probably be like, all right, he's bringing business in. This is great.
11: What would be the most fitting type of sponsorship for El Hombre?
10: No, Chico's Bail Bonds from Bad News Bears would be perfect.
5: Chico's classic.
10: Bar or... You know, what else?
11: What are your
10: modeling agency? You know, that probably would work. You know,
11: I'm not sure about that.
10: A big and tall clothing.
5: Oh yeah, that would line up perfectly. Oh well, Michael, I would imagine you were feeling better about things until today, and we'll see how it plays out. Phillies getting down early to the A's, but they've won 4 in a row, and they've won 8 of 10. Do you chalk it all up to the managerial change?
10: And partially, you know, here's the thing, and I was talking to my brother about this today. He made a really good point. Or these guys that were playing today, that are playing on the Phillies, realize that they cost their manager his job because they played so horribly. And if you look at the payroll of the Phillies, which is like fourth or fifth highest in baseball, you've got these overpaid hacks who are playing some of the worst baseball in major league, recent major league early history. And they get their manager fired. And the new guy comes in and says, all right, here's how it's going to work. You're going to either start performing or you're going to sit down. I don't care how much money you're making. And he made a few subtle changes, but the biggest thing is the starting pitching, tonight's first inning, notwithstanding by their fifth starter, who's a rookie, these guys have been pitching really well lately. Before the Mattingly took over, no pitcher had gone through past six innings. And now since then, several of them have. Even Mr. Softy, Aaron Nola. So there is a pronounced difference in the starting pitching, which has allowed the offense late in the game, even when it doesn't play so well early on, to get it going and end up, you know, putting together some rallies that have won games. So, you know, sometimes you get a burst from the new guy. Let's see if these guys can sustain it.
11: Yeah, baseball is so hard to figure out. We just came off of getting swept at home and by the Kansas City Royals. And then, you know, they take a series from the Braves. And, you know, Braves are that looks like to me the best team in baseball, but yeah, we'll see. But you've seen them pretty regularly, right?
10: No, yeah, they're really good, and they've got a lot of talent. And look, here's the other thing, and I remember talking to John Mosliak, who was, I think he's now the president of the Cardinals. At the time, he was the general manager and personnel director, and he told me a story that at the end of August one year, he was talking to the commissioner of baseball, and the Cardinals were something like 6.5 or 7.5 games out of first place and out of the wild card, and they just looked like they were cooked. And then the commissioner said, hey, you know, congratulations, you know, on a pretty good season. It didn't go your way, but, you know, you're pretty well positioned for next year. And they went on a tear in September, ended up in the playoffs, and then won the World Series. So you have no idea what's going to happen in a 162-game series. You play 40 games, and you're still at the quarter pole. So there's and you get into the summer when people get injured and teams just, you know, they start to quit a little bit. It really, people don't see, okay, baseball's a lot of standing around, right? But you play every single day.
9: Yeah.
10: And that's where it starts to wear on you. And you start to fade a little bit in July and into early August. And a lot of teams have guys who are like, I'm not going to risk getting hurt or, you know, draining myself to try to, you know, affect a rally that's not going to happen. I'm taking my money and getting ready for next year.
9: What do you make of what we've seen just in the game in general? I mean, the American League, Michael, has just three teams over 500. And now one of them today, because the Guardians won, they were at 500. So now they're one of three teams that are over 500. The National League has eight, but five of them are in one division. Everybody in the NL Central is over 500, including the last place Reds, who've lost seven in a row, and they're still 20-18. So big difference between the National League and the American League with just three teams over 500. What do you attribute that to?
10: I attribute it to the fact that nobody plays baseball anymore. They all play home run derby. And it's rare. You know, I always thought that if you get out to a 1-0 lead because your leadoff batter draws a walk and steals second and gets knocked over to third by a guy who can hit the ball to the right side of the infield and then scores on a sacrifice fly, that you've already started to put pressure on the other pitcher. First of all, he's thrown too many pitches than he wanted to in the first inning, and that means that he's going to probably pitch shorter, which gets into the other team's bullpen. And if it's in the middle of the week, sometimes that can be something that ends up with, you're getting into the lesser parts of the bullpen. Teams don't want to play that way anymore. Batters don't want to play that anymore. I still marvel at the fact that a third baseman who's playing over at shortstop and a guy comes up who's a left-handed hitter and he just doesn't lay down a bunt and say, I'll take first base. Thank you. First of all, the chances of them being able to lay down the bunt are very small. And second of all, the fact that they won't do it because it doesn't allow them to try to hit a home run or strike out is crazy. So the brand of baseball that's played now isn't conducive to winning continually. It's conducive to the sporadic bursts. And then when your team is trying to hit nothing but home runs, and they all, as the Phillies often do, go cold at the same time, you can have the kind of thing that's happening to the Reds right now where you lose seven games in a row.
11: Hey, the ABS thing, where are you with that? Where do you think it ultimately lands? Because now, you know, you can challenge. I think it's going to start to look like, okay, well, you know, some of these things are working out. And so, you know, if you miss a couple and you don't have a chance, I mean, why wouldn't it go to every pitch can be reviewable, do you think?
10: It's going to. It's not going to be every pitch is going to be reviewable. Every pitch is going to be determined by the robot, by the technology. And the umpire is going to have an earpiece in, and he's going to hear strike or ball. And then he's going to call strike or ball. And they're going to still need umpires at home because they got to handle things like, you know, plays at the plate and catcher's interference and all sorts of stuff. But we're headed toward, and as I said on this program before, if you went back to the year 1547 with a cigarette lighter and lit it, you'd be tried as a witch and burned at the stake. So you can't do it in that kind of a jump. You have to take your time. So this is now we've got two ABS challenges. Next year you may have unlimited ABS challenges. Then we're going to go to within 5 years, I'd be surprised if we're not at fully on automated calls and balls and strike calls.
11: Yeah, because we had a swing where it was like either the game was over, was it Ref Snyder, was that? Yeah, where he was going to strike out.
9: Three.
11: Yeah, strike three in the final out, and then he ends up hitting a bomb. So, yeah, I mean, it just seems like it's so important now and so, you know, easy, and we have the technology for it. Why wouldn't you do it?
9: Yeah, if you've got the ability to get it right, get it right.
10: My brothers argue with me. Human error. And I'm like, no. Human error isn't a thing of right and wrong. Human error is the shortstop botches a routine ground ball that leads to a four-run inning. Human error is when the pitcher hangs a curveball and the big masher hits it 900 feet. You don't have human error with something that is safe or out. It's binary. Safe or out, ball or strike. That's what should be never, ever, ever wrong, because we have the technology to make sure that it is never, ever, ever wrong.
9: Yeah, when it's a judgment call, when you're calling it's this or it's that, yeah, you want to get it right versus, yeah, there's no charm to that for me. There are a lot of people that were like, I like, you know, the managers will come out and yell at the ump and that whole element. That's all fun, and we reflect fondly on Lou Piniella and Earl Weaver and Tommy Lasorda and people like that. But I'd rather get it right, because there's just too much on the line. There's too much at stake.
10: Has anybody ever seen a manager win an argument?
9: No. They don't win.
10: Never.
9: It's just fun to watch.
10: Never. All the fans get all juiced up. The manager gets thrown out. It's like, sorry. I like it. Like, you watch tennis. The guy hits the first serve. They say, out. And then all of a sudden, here goes the technology. Yep. Oops, it was in.
9: Yeah.
10: Or in, and it was out. And nobody complains, and nobody whines, and nobody cries. They say, oh, okay, that's correct. Good, we like to be correct. It's like saying, human error, 4 plus 4 are 17.9. Oh, human error, we're going to let it go. Oh, and then the rocket ship ends up going to Venus instead of to Mars. It makes a left instead of a right. Seriously.
9: You're not seeing the charm in it either, huh?
10: There's no charm. Stop it.
11: Well, I did like Aaron Boone, though, when he would go out and make fun of the officials, and just, I always thought it was so, this is a mature man with a lot of money, and, you know, he's excellent. You know, he excels in his job, and to the point where people are paying him millions of dollars, and he's on TV, and then he turns into a giant baby, just, you know, going through all the pantomimes and everything. It just, that just cracks me up. Who is your favorite?
10: Oh, it had to be Earl Weaver. I mean, and I'm sure you've seen the one where he goes out and they've got him mic'd up and he's here. You're just here tonight. You know what, us? Yeah. And the other guy's, right, Earl. Yeah, right. Okay. And he's like, I'm going to be in the Hall of Fame. What are you going to be? Oh, you're going to be in the Hall of Fame, Earl. And he's taller than him. And then he bumps him. Don't you touch me. You just bumped me. And it's classic. It goes on for 3 or 4 minutes. Yeah. And then the other one with Terry Collins of the Mets. You got to give us a shot. You got to give us a chance. And the umpire's like, we're in a jackpot here. You don't understand. That's fun to hear that byplay and interchange. But guess what? Collins got tossed. Weaver got tossed. And the game went on.
9: Wasn't there one with Lasorda mic'd up where he was actually out there going, that's a hell of a call. That's a hell of a call. I got to get these guys going, man. He was complimenting.
10: I don't know if I ever saw that one, but I like the one when he went out in the World Series. He was pulling the pitcher, and the pitcher said, come on, Tommy. He's like, it's the World Series. I got to manage to win. I can't let you screw around here. I can't take your work. You know, that stuff is great, and it's the inside stuff that we don't get.
9: Yeah.
10: I always love it when we got the coach mic'd up. Let's go to the coach, the basketball coach. He's mic'd up. You guys got to play harder. Thanks a lot. That was a real revelation. Right? We need the ones where it's the manager or the coach or whatever screaming and yelling at the ump or the ref. That's where it's fun.
9: That's a real revelation.
11: I like that the old colloquialism of we're in a jackpot.
10: Yeah, we're in a jackpot.
11: That one cracks me up.
10: I love that.
11: Like, we're in trouble.
9: Yeah.
11: We're in a jackpot. Where does that come from?
9: Hey, Michael, we talked about the possibility of this with you before, and now it's official that the men's and women's NCAA tournaments are expanding to 76 teams. First time the men's tournament has expanded since 2011. First time the women's tournament has expanded since 2022. What's your feeling about this?
10: Look, it was inevitable. We're not done with this. I think we end up at 84, 86 or whatever. I'm liberal arts, so I can't do the math. The problem is that right now we're going to get a lot of the at-large teams playing each other. But here's what's going to happen. And I had a former NCAA coach tell me this. Eventually they're going to take the small conference winners, West Coast Conference, the Metro Atlantic Athletic Conference, the MEAC, they're going to end up playing against each other in these first triple header games, these first six games, in order to get down to 64 teams.

0: what people talked about. No one is going to say, did you see Texas Christian knock off Minnesota? No, no one's going to say that, okay? But the $2.1 million that each team gets for getting into the tournament and then the $2.1 million that they get for each win they get is going to go to the power conferences to consolidate the power. And here's what we're going to see, and we're already seeing it. Schools are dropping sports. They're going to start making the players and the go actually pay to play in some of these Olympic sports. All of the money is going to go to men's college basketball and in a few instances, women's college basketball and football. They're going to start defunding the smaller sports. And it's a model that, you know, no other country in the world has a college sports model that fuels the pro ranks in their country. They all have these academies and clubs and everything like that. But what we're going to see is the more money that goes to the big schools in college basketball and football, the less we're going to see the smaller schools have a chance. So you're going to start to see within 10 years, you may see 100 teams drop out of Division I in basketball and may drop basketball altogether. And then you're going to start to see the smaller sports being defunded. And we're already seeing them being eliminated. And we're just going to have the big-time things taking up the money. And it's just going to be the big boys playing each other.
1: Yeah, what's it going to look like for, like, wrestling or the swimming team? No. Or it's just going to be, like, club sports, basically?
0: Yeah, pretty much. And in club sports, the players have to raise the money themselves. And get, right. You know, they have coaches, but the coaches aren't really paid if very much, if at all. And it's going to be a situation where, because think about it, we're going to have $10, $20 million basketball rosters next year. And we're already seeing that the house settlement is under siege and could be completely torn apart because they have no way of proving now whether these NIL deals are real or just crazy, you know, sign an autograph and get $5 million. So the money is going to be devoted to those two sports, men's basketball and football, and it's going to be devoted in high numbers. I mean, like $40 million for college football, $20 million for NCAA basketball. And that's what it is now. Who knows what it'll be in 5 or 10 years. And that's when we're finally going to see the Louisiana Monroes and the Middle Tennessee states and even the Washington states. I'm sorry for those of you in the Palouse. they're going to be kind of pushed away. And we're going to see a 40 to 50 team big conference made up of four divisions. It'll be in the NFL model. Each division will have its own playoff, the top two teams or whatever, and then we'll have the four teams play in the semis and then the Super Bowl of college football. We're already hearing sports talk about a potential group of six playoff tournament, which I would love. Wouldn't that be fun to see like a 12 team from the CUSA and Sun Belt and Mid-American Conference? I'd watch that very avidly. Plus, it's more stuff to bet on for the degenerates out there. So there's all sorts of things that are going to happen, and none. Oh, come on, seriously, another one?
1: Oh,
0: There we go. All right, sorry, that was another home run. But it's going away from the old model, and it's going to be entirely about the money. Private equity will get involved. Anybody's going to sit there and go, "Oh, he's Chicken Little. It's a doomsday scenario." Please do me a favor. 5 years from now, listen in, text me, and tell me in glowing terms how right I was.
2: Michael, quickly before we let you go, are the Knicks for real? Are they finally going to be it? I know they're playing your Sixers, and they're up 2-0. I think people are just stunned to see the Knicks A, in the playoffs, B, win a playoff game, and looking dominant. Is this a team that's for real, or do you think the Sixers are not playing well?
0: Sixers are cooked. The Sixers beat the Celtics. They had to play a game. They played game 7 Saturday. They had to come back and play in New York on Monday. I should have bet that game. I'm sitting there going, it's only 9.5. I should give the points. But anyway, so the Sixers are done. They got as far as they can. They beat Boston. Everybody's happy. The Knicks made it to the Eastern Conference Finals last year. Let's not forget that.
2: Yeah.
0: So this is a good team. They're not beating Oklahoma City. The Spurs aren't beating Oklahoma City. The Lakers sure as hell aren't beating Oklahoma City. So it could be Oklahoma City against the Knicks. And that would get some interest because New York always moves the needle. But no, they're not beating them. And then the Thunder have like 3 first-round picks. They're going to package them and move into the top 5 or 6 and get a stud and just continue to move along because Sam Presti knows what he's doing. But the Knicks are a good team. And the East right now, just

0: aren't beating them. If they beat Cleveland, then Cleveland won't win because they have James Harden, who always cracks the playoffs.
1: Just by virtue of his presence, they're not going to win.
0: Exactly. No, he's already committing too many turnovers.
1: And he plays no defense. I forgot that the Knicks were there last year. I'm so used to them just being just this team that spends all this money and nothing works out for them. But, yeah, it looks like the tide may be turning for them, at least until Oklahoma City.
0: No doubt. Yeah, right. Yeah. Oklahoma City will get a hold of him, and that's it. So long. Goodbye. Farewell. Avitors ain't adieu.
1: He is El Hombre, Michael Bradley, with us each and every week, generally Tuesdays at 5 p.m., but he's with us today. You can find him here. You find him on Twitter, at Daily Hombre. At Daily Hombre on Twitter. Michael, as always, we appreciate it. Great stuff. We'll talk next week.
2: Talk, suckers.
1: There he goes.
3: That was a loud one.
1: That was, yeah. That took on a little different volume there. So there you go.
3: I think it's because they just went up 5-0. The Athletics did.
1: Oh, did they? I like it. He's like, oh, come on. Another one? if you guys missed any part of El Hombre, you can find it on the podcast page after the show at SeattleSports.com. Meanwhile, what can we expect from Dante Fowler Jr.? We're going to ask a guy who saw him firsthand for a number of years. Isaiah Stanback is going to join us next with Wyman and Bob at Seattle Sports on 710.
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1: Seahawks have a new player, new edge rusher, Dante Fowler Jr. And we're all wondering, all right, what's he got left? What's he going to do with this team? Well, we get a chance to speak to a guy who knows a thing or two about him as he's watched him up close and personal. And he's very well known in these parts. A Husky legend is joining us on the Emerald Queen Casino Sportsbook Hotline. Now an NFL Network analyst and part of the Cowboys media team. Isaiah Stanback is here with us. How are you, man?
19: I'm doing good, man. How you guys doing?
1: Doing great. We appreciate you taking time as always. And you're a guy that's been watching Dante Fowler Jr. up close and personal. So tell Seahawk fans what they're getting in this version of him.
19: Yeah, man, Dante Fowler Jr. is somebody who, in my humble opinion, is somebody who can turn it on or turn it off. And I think the time that I had opportunity to see him up close and personal during his career was his time here in Dallas. You know, that was coming off of, you know, a relatively respectable year. You know, he was coming off of, you know, 4.5 sacks with the Falcons. And then he came over to Dallas for a handful of years. He went, you know, 6 sacks, 4 sacks. And then he went back to Washington, did 10.5, right? Went 10.5 sacks, went crazy, and then came back to Dallas and only did 3. So, you know, as somebody who has been inconsistent as of late, seemingly his environment and his willingness really are the two contributing factors to his productivity on the field.
10: Hey, one of the reasons, Isaiah, they brought in D-Law was because, you know, they said, everybody said, he's a dog. I mean, the guy will play in a parking lot. Is that kind of what you're getting with Dante Fowler? Is he that kind of player?
19: The thing is with D-Law is a straight dog, right? D-Law is consistent. The person that you see on the field is going to be that same dude every single time. The one thing about Dante Fowler Jr., he could be an absolute nemesis on the field, but is a consistency factor. Mm. And I don't think that consistency has anything to do with his abilities. I think it more so has everything to do with his willingness in the situation that he's currently in. So the only person that's in control of that is him versus somebody like DeMarcus Lawrence. You know you're going to get that same player every single game, every single week, every single day in practice, which is why he's considered to be one heck of a leader in no matter what locker room he steps in.
1: So just reading between the lines with Fowler, it sounds like he's responding to his environment, as you said, and maybe that that effort level is what follows. Does that mean the environment wasn't great in Dallas as compared to Washington, where the numbers were pretty dramatically different?
19: No, I think, and you got to remember, right? His time in Dallas was spent underneath Dan Quinn. Dan Quinn was his guy, and he is Dan Quinn's guy. And when you have that continuity and that chemistry with a coach, you want to show up to work a little bit more, right? That person understands you. They understand your ups and downs. They understand your ebbs and flows. They understand, you know, what situations they put you in. And when obviously, you know, he left Dallas and followed coach, you know, Dan Quinn to Washington, and he exploded, right? Dan Quinn knew exactly what to do with him. He had 10.5 sacks. But then when he came back to Dallas, Dan Quinn wasn't there no more, right? It was a completely different scheme. Obviously, Dallas overall defense in general wasn't necessarily great, so I'm not holding that against him. But what I'm saying is the play fell off, right? So over the last, you know, call it 8 years of his career, there's been two double-digit seasons. It was 2019 and 2024. Everything in between there, it was relatively low productivity for somebody who demands the type of, you know, salary that he has over the past year. So he is, again, I repeat, he is somebody who can turn it on. And when he does have it on, it's an absolute problem. Everybody's in a wait-and-see mode as to, is Seattle going to be the place in the environment that's going to motivate him to be that player that we all know that he can be.
10: Hey, Isaiah, being a career offensive player, what do you see in this Seahawk defense that sets it apart from other defenses that you've seen?
19: Versatility. Mm-hmm. I think that they're multiple because of the guys that they have on their roster, what coach is able to do with those guys, he can kind of keep the defense out there. Historically, offensive coordinators, you know, will send their personnel groupings out, and the defense usually sees what the offense sends out, and then they change their defense, right? Mm-hmm. The personnel changes up based upon whatever personnel grouping comes out for offense. In Seattle, you don't have to do that because of the Swiss Army knife type players like, you know, Emmanuel, that he can keep those guys out there, and they can build continuous continuity. Multiple guys can wear multiple hats. So now you're not having to be as specialized in your packages, right? The offense is not as alerted when it comes to the data, the analytics, and preparation for the game when they see certain personnel groupings come in the game to say, hey, okay, when this personnel is in the game, they're 60% blitz. Right. Or whenever we go 11, they go nickel. And this is most likely what we're going to get when we go motion. There's a lot of indicators, a lot of coverage declarations that we as offensive players can kind of get out of the defense. But when you don't substitute as much and when you keep the same personnel grouping out there, you can disguise majority of the things that you're doing. And on top of that, the continuity of players, the understanding of space, understanding of where I'm at in comparison to my teammate, because I'm used to being out here with him. All those things increase in productivity when you have the same guys out there. You're not having to rotate as much.
1: Yeah, I'm curious to get your take as a guy who played quarterback in college and looking at success and failure at this level. And we have a guy here, obviously, in Sam Darnold, who was drafted high and it just never worked out for him. until he got here. Well, it actually worked out for him in Minnesota, and the last last couple games didn't go his way, which maybe that's why he was available. I don't know. But just in general, do you think that the league is starting to see, hey, we need to, you know, wait before throwing these guys in the deep end? Because you've seen, you know, his resurgence. You've seen it with Baker Mayfield. You saw it with Mac Jones and the 49ers. You know, might we see, you know, I don't know, Zach Wilson or somebody of these others that failed that were high draft picks, Trey Lance, you know, are they going to maybe get a chance somewhere, you think, and they could blossom? Or do you think it's just more each individual is just way too different to throw that kind of general statement on them?
19: No, that's a heck of a question. I have always been the one to kind of stand on an island by myself, and I put a lot of pressure and responsibilities on coaches. As analysts, as lovers of the game, you know, broadcasting, whatever it is, radio, whatever we might be doing, we always are looking at the players, and oftentimes we look at the head coach and or the coordinators. It's not frequent that we talk about position coaches and the responsibility of position coaches. The assumption is once you come from college, you're supposed to be that same player or better when you come to the NFL. And if you're not a reflection of what we saw in college, then we throw you to the side. And my question is, where is the responsibility on coaches in the NFL to develop, right? In high school, the expectation is to come in from eighth grade and we develop you from freshman year to senior year. In college, you know, from freshman year to whatever year you decide to leave for the NFL. But then for whatever reason, once it gets to the NFL, the responsibility on coaches to develop talent goes out the window. And it's unfortunate that so many guys have been thrown aside simply because the lack of investment in coaches' willingness to dedicate the time to develop those guys and just simply go get the next guy who fits them better. And there's so much talent, and people forget that NFL is literally the best players in the world. So even if you're a backup in this league, even if you're three deep, you're talking about, especially at the quarterback position, you're one of the top 100 guys at quarterback in the entire world. So for these guys to not turn out to be productive, you know, contributors in this league, I think majority of that falls up on the coaches more so than the players, because we know that the players are capable, but these guys just need to continually get developed, even though their title now says professionals.
10: Mm. Isaiah, real quick, because we got to get to break here. 2004, 2005, I was the D coordinator at Redmond High School, and we played against you. And you, on like the third play, took off running about 80 yards, and all the rest of your offense took a knee. Do you remember that? I'm like, what is that? What just happened? What the hell just happened?
19: I don't remember that. I used to run for my life a lot back in the day, and Redmond used to give me some problems.
1: That's an interesting approach to have the entire group take a knee outside of the guy with the ball.
10: Yeah, I know. It was like a minute into the game, and I'm like, we can't stop this kid. Yeah. So anytime I see your name on the show sheet, I'm like, oh man, not that guy again.
1: Yeah. Bringing back the nightmare. Oh,
10: you do a great job, man. Great. Appreciate you.
19: Thank you. I appreciate you guys, man. Thank you.
1: Isaiah, thanks for the time as always. We look forward to talking again.
19: Absolutely, man. You guys hit me up whenever.
1: There you go. There's Isaiah Stanback, Husky legend, and now NFL network analyst and part of the Cowboys media team. Good to catch up with him. And if you guys didn't catch all of that, you'll be able to find it on the podcast page after the show at seattlesports.com. Meanwhile, the Seahawks might have been laughing as much as we were when the Rams picked Ty Simpson, and we'll hear why when we sweep the dial. Coming up with Wyman and Bob at Seattle Sports on 710.
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9: Brady Henderson was on ESPN, on NFL Live, because he does work for ESPN. And you know, it doesn't give us this info, because he saves it for the more important people. But he revealed on NFL Live that the
1: shot
9: Seahawks...
1: Shot at Brady there.
9: It, no, shot at us, I guess.
1: Sounds like a shot at Brady, but okay, go ahead.
9: Yeah, you're right. Well, I was trying to figure that out, if it's actually a self-own. But yeah, you're right, we'll ask him next time. He revealed that the Seahawks had a much lower grade on Ty Simpson than where he was selected.
10: Yeah, I talked to several people inside the draft room, and one of the nuggets that did not make it into the story was that they had a third-round grade on Ty Simpson. And as you know, Dan, sometimes... teams will kind of squirm and get nervous when a team in their division drafts a player. I can tell you this was not the case with the Seahawks and Ty Simpson.
1: I wonder if there was joyous clapping and celebration in the Seahawks war room when that pick was made, or just looks of disbelief like, what in the world? Did they have the Brock Heward reaction where he was cheering louder than he did when they picked Jadarian Price?
9: Mm-hmm.
1: That was the most excited moment of the whole draft, is the for us in that room, especially for Brock, is when the Rams picked Ty Simpson at 13.
11: Yeah, it seemed like not a great move. I can't believe they had him listed as a third rounder. But yeah, I mean, maybe Sean McVay's expression when they drafted him was legit and real.
1: Yeah, because they're doing damage control after that.
11: Yeah, afterwards they're coming out, oh no, you know, this and that and the other. And sounds like he's got a great relationship with Stafford and everything. He probably called him and go, what the hell are they doing? I have no idea, you know. But and it would be, you know, look from the look on his face, he really was pissed. There's no question about it.
1: Looked like a guy who had been outvoted.
11: Yeah, exactly. Yeah. And he was the opposite of Brock Heward that day.
1: Yeah.
30: Sweeping the dial.
9: We talked a lot about the Mariners series win over the Braves, and a key part of that certainly Jose Ferrer pitching for the third day in a row, going out there and getting the save yesterday. And Dan Wilson, after the game, was mentioning that Ferrer wanted that opportunity, wanted to pitch again and get that save.
12: You know, he wanted the ball if it was a save situation, and that's what we were trying to get to. And since it was, you know, it was kind of right in his wheelhouse, too, with a couple of lefties to start the inning. And it was just a great matchup. You know, you got to love that. You know, he wanted it, and he was able to get it, and he went out there and did the job.
1: Yes, he did. After going an inning and a third, I believe, the day before. Yep. And so 3 days in a row he goes and showing he's got some durability. Hopefully he can sustain that. We saw that from Bizardo last year, going sometimes 3 days in a row. Not every reliever obviously can do that, but it's good to see a guy like that step up when you are missing your leverage arms, when you're missing Brash, you're missing Spire. I know you called up Simpson, and who else was it? You know, a couple guys we're not familiar with that they haven't thrown out there yet. But yeah, he's a guy you brought over to be a leverage arm, and he's showing that.
11: Yeah, I was going to say, how do we feel about that? Because, you know, it was a pretty significant trade that they made, but it seems like he's, you know, you look at that stand against a really good offensive team and went 3 1/3 and that series and gave up one hit, got 4 strikeouts, looking pretty good. Maybe, you know, I don't know. He just hasn't like really splashed, but if you look at his numbers, they're pretty good. So maybe he develops into one of those leverage arms you talk about.
30: Sweeping the dial.
9: Okay, I think we all are going to enjoy this one, and I'll save the Framber Valdez's weak excuse of trying to defend himself for tomorrow. And why, man? But this is the Red Sox TV broadcast just absolutely ripping him after he hit Trevor Story.
0: Trevor Story is going to get drilled.
2: That's tired.
0: After the back-to-back home runs, Valdez plunks him. And some of the Red Sox coming out.
2: That's
0: and
2: so
0: some of the
2: tired.
0: Tigers coming out. And both benches are emptying.
2: You can't get them out, so you throw at them. What
0: and
2: a joke.
0: Red Sox bullpen is about to enter this thing, too, as they race across the outfield grass. No punches or anything thrown.
2: No, the one guy who caused it's hiding in the back.
0: That is weak. You give up three home runs, back-to-back shots, and then you drill Trevor Story.
2: Well, let's just hope he doesn't cross up his catcher now that he's mad.
11: He remembered that, too.
1: His reputation precedes him.
11: Yeah.
1: He's a talented pitcher and just seems like a complete tool.
11: Yeah. Yeah. I mean, well, it's just so despicable, especially the catcher thing. You know, crossing him up, as he said. I like the... Who's that on the color analyst there?
9: Will Middlebrooks.
11: Yeah. He got a few shots in there.
1: He's the one hiding in the back.
11: Yeah.
1: I love that. Yeah, it's you're like, that's so tired. That's so tired. I like, oh, here comes the bullpen. Oh, no, not the bullpen. Jeez. I like that. Here's a development. The bullpen is now coming out. Now it's about to get ugly. It never is. It's ridiculous.
11: Well, and I have said, like, a lot of times they're jogging next to each other. Yeah. Why don't you just throw down right there? Hey, I would grab somebody and go, hey, you want to wrestle or something? That way we don't look weak. And that way we can save ourselves the 180-yard.
1: Yeah. Yeah. Well, then everybody would jump on top of your pile to break you guys up.
11: And yeah.
1: Yeah. It's such a goofy thing. And you see half the guys are kind of smiling and talking to each other. They're probably buddies that played together. And I don't know. It's baseball fights are interesting. But Framber Valdez is just...
11: You know what? If you just type him into Google, there's more than a couple of pictures of him with just this scowl on his face. He's got a punch me face.
1: Yeah. Yeah. And he's
11: a punch me personality as well.
1: Yeah. He's earning it. Meanwhile, we got the injury update from Cal on Monday. Now we'll learn a little bit more about what he does on days he's not catching. It's the latest edition of the Cal Raleigh Show. It's coming your way next with Wyman and Bob, Seattle Sports on 710.
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1: Mariners have the day off today as they fly to Chicago, start their series with the Chicago White Sox tomorrow. You'll catch it all starting right here on Seattle Sports on 710. Meanwhile, games going on right now. The A's are just hammering the Phillies 8-1. The score in the top of the fifth inning in Philadelphia. Marlins out in front of the Orioles 3-2 in the top of the fifth. Headed to the bottom of the third in Boston, and the Rays and Red Sox are tied at 3 apiece. Finals from today, Yankees beat the Rangers 9-2. It was the Nationals over the Twins 7-5. Guardians take out the Royals 8-5. It was the Cubs extending their winning streak to 9 games. They beat the Reds today 8-3. Mets fall again. They lose to the Rockies 6-2. And the Pirates take care of the Diamondbacks 4-2.
31: 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When it's game time, it's Miller time.
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1: As we said, the Mariners with the day off today. They'll begin their series with the White Sox tomorrow in Chicago. Meanwhile, the Cal Raleigh Show, which happens each and every week on this program right here. It's time for the latest installment of that. The Cal Raleigh Show is presented by the Puyallup Tribe of Indians. 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
0: Wyman pitch to Cal, swinging a drive. 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Cal Raleigh with a home run.
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2: What is your job during a game when you're not in a game and you're not able to do things? 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
3: No, I mean, I'm watching the game. I want to be there for my teammates, like they're there for me. And, I watch the game, try to understand and